0: 33-28 with about 3 minutes to go in the third. Kentucky goes on the road to defeat number 9 Texas A&M. The Wildcats broke a 7-7 tie with 21 unanswered points in the third, held on for a 31-21 win. Number 16 SMU lost at number 23 Louisville, 41-31. The Mustangs coughed it up three times to the Cards, while Louisville did not commit one turnover. Clemson came from 14 down to defeat Bill Belichick in North Carolina.
1: Reynolds goes shotgun up that left hash. And is going to get it on the end around to Brown. Brown cuts it back up the middle. Turns it up. Let's go.
0: That's the Clemson Tigers Sports Network. Clemson taking advantage of a 2.5-hour weather delay. The Ravens won't have wideout Zay Flowers tomorrow against New Orleans. He has a hamstring injury and was downgraded to out today. Federal prosecutors have identified 18 pitches, including one from a 2024 playoff game that will be the focus of their gambling case against Guardians closer Emmanuel Clase, which is set for trial in November. That according to court documents.
2: Hey, it's Evan Cohen. Coming up Monday, we'll recap a jam-packed football weekend and look ahead to a big early season matchup as the Giants head to L.A. to take on the Rams. It's Unsportsmanlike, 6 a.m. Eastern, right here on ESPN Radio, ESPN2, and ESPNU.
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0: which we are doing on Monday afternoon. Joining me from the New York City area is Vince Goodwill.
1: What up, though, Wendy? What up, though, McMahon?
0: He's referring to the gentleman in Dallas, Texas, who won the wager that we had, which is why I'm currently wearing a Texas Longhorns cap. It's Ban McMahon.
2: Howdy, partners. And hook 'em. Wendy, that is a good-looking hat. Matches my T-shirt, actually. I believe the fine folks from Lids provided that for you after tearing up our wager. Let's see what they got me. Okay. Oh, little burnt orange Texas hat. You know, I like that look. Okay, we could be Twinkies, but I got to keep... So my boys like the flat bill. I'm a bend the bill kind of guy, so we're going to leave that one there. And then...
0: Well, you're in your 50s.
2: What else do we have? Oh, won't need that one.
0: Lid sent me a very sweet Ohio State hat that has like the Buckeye leaf on it. And the Buckeye leaf alone, I don't have it with me right now. But I feel like if I wore it, I would be accused of, you know, displaying cannabis paraphernalia.
2: I was going to say, after that meltdown / Texas comeback, you can smoke that Buckeye leaf and try to forget about it. Eat the pain.
0: We talk about the NBA. Just let it be known, and Vince, you're the witness here. I don't make many wagers, and I probably won't win again, but I am immediately paying it off. I am doing exactly what I said I would do, which is wear a Texas hat.
1: Are we making a wager in late November?
0: No, we're not.
2: Now he's scared.
0: That was the last game Ohio State pretty much won. Like they've played three big games since they beat Michigan. They lost all three. So
2: they've got a big one this weekend against Kent State at home. See if they can pull that one out.
0: Yeah, I don't think it speaks too well for the slate. I haven't looked at the full college football slate this weekend, but if Big Noon Kickoff, our Fox brethren, if Big Noon Kickoff is Kent State, Ohio State,
2: it's the Windy Bowl. Weekend.
1: That's exactly what it is.
0: Yeah. Well,
2: I will give Wendy credit. And this is a saying you've heard him use many times on the pod to describe NBA events, not necessarily even specific games, although it applies there, but just the NBA in general. The only thing he said in various group chats during the game when Ohio State was up 23-3, even into the fourth quarter, when he just kept saying, there's always time. There's always time.
0: It's one of my mantras. I live by it. And I wasn't.
2: Well, exactly. You died by it too, buddy.
0: We talk about the NBA, Vince.
1: I'm sorry. McMahon is just giving you the business.
0: There's nothing I can say. It was a difficult defeat. Steve Ballmer, late on Sunday night. I'd be interested to know. I wish I had some reporting on this. I wish I could say, oh, my sources are telling me. I suspect that there may have been some negotiating with the NBA, and we'll be hearing about that, I think, soon. But why Steve Ballmer decided to put this statement out relatively late on a Sunday night in the middle of a Cowboys Giants game.
2: Yeah. I mean, the old Friday afternoon news dump. How about an NFL week one Sunday night news dump? It was definitely, the negotiating, I'm sure, occurred, but the timing, I think, was like, how can we try to slip this under the radar as much as possible?
0: Right. So he apologizes to the fans and employees and his fellow team owners. I think that's relevant because I do think that in the wake of this report, Vince, that, you know, based on the conversations I was having, the owners were really pissed off by this report because Ballmer, you know, but Ballmer really had earned. He was well liked amongst owners, not all of them, I'm sure, but I think they wanted this. I do think in general, I think the owners wanted to believe him. And I talked to a handful of them over the last year, and I would always ask about the Ballmer. Sometimes they would bring it up to me. Sometimes they would ask me what I had heard because they were not getting briefings. I think that there was a belief that they didn't want Steve to be guilty of this. And then this report, you know, and he doesn't plead guilty in this. He basically, he says, we are committing to put this chapter behind this. And we have communicated to the NBA that we are complying with the penalties assessed by the league, have paid the $30 million fine, and are moving forward. Just like Kawhi, he moved on to Toronto. They're moving forward. We'll talk about Kawhi in a few minutes here. But Vince, I think the fact that he said, I want to apologize to fellow NBA owners, I don't think that should be a line we should just move past. I think there was a reason exactly why he phrased it that way.
1: We think of Steve Ballmer as being one of the newer owners. But if you think about it, so many teams have changed hands over the past decade or so, even especially since Adam Silver took over. He's not kind of old guard. He's not exactly a blue blood, but he's old money relative to that and had a pretty good reputation as far as ethics when it comes to these things. So it was really surprising for people to hear him being associated with something like this. And there was just enough gray area in the investigation. Like there wasn't, and I think, you know, we've all seen it, wasn't like the smoking gun, right? It was just a preponderance of circumstantial evidence that led it to be more likely than not, right? That you could come to the conclusion that, hey, like, what's the NCAA phrase that we used to use back in the old days? Lack of institutional control.
2: Oh yeah.
1: I think that's kind of where Ballmer sits. And for a minute, guys, I don't know about you, Ballmer was so ubiquitous at these games. I felt like taking a team away from him for a year, the embarrassment of that, would almost cause him to want to sell just to get out of, you know what I mean? Like if you're taking a team away from me for a year, like you're cutting something out of me. I wondered if he was one to get out of the business, the NBA business at that point, just because of the embarrassment of it.
0: Well, the last NBA owner who got suspended, which was Robert Sarver, he did sell. So like, and again,
2: he sold under pressure to sell though.
0: I understand that. But my point is like, look, I was not sure. And I don't have ironclad reporting on this. I may have better a feel later in the week. This happened late Sunday night. We're doing this early Monday afternoon. I may learn more about it. But one of the things that people were wondering in the league was they've just taken away all these draft picks. They've kneecapped him. He's being suspended. Where's Ballmer's head at as remaining the owner? You know, and it wasn't like anybody, there wasn't, you know, that's not like anybody reporting that he was thinking about selling, but I think there was like, boy, this is such a severe penalty. Is this something, that he would mull over?
2: Well, I wondered if he would sell almost out of spite, like when he was going guns blazing with the letter from the lawyer and the, you know, like very fiery statement from the team. I wonder if he was just going to say, you know what, screw you, I'm selling. And what's crazy is with Ballmer, like with almost any other owner, as rich as these guys are, he could say, dude, he could sell, cash out, and make a killing. Like, I don't know what the Clippers go for now, $6-8 billion, who knows?
0: But well, it depends. You're including the arena.
2: Right. 10? I don't know. Yeah. But
0: I'll tell you one thing. They would go for a lot because, in all honesty, while the team is kneecapped with its picks, if you were bidding on a team, and here's the other thing, there's bidders. One of the things that happened with the Lakers, there's extra bidders right now. Like there's multiple groups of teams of people who are bidding on this Vegas team. And if you can't have a team in Vegas, boy, would you be interested in having a team in Los Angeles, even if it was a flawed and damaged team. So if you wanted to sell right now, and this is one of the reasons why Mark Walter was able to sell literally in 3 days, it was because Josh Kushner and Bob Iger had their group already together. They had bid. I think what they bid, from what I am told, what they bid for the team in Vegas, for the whole 100% of the team, wasn't that far off for what they're paying for 73% of the Lakers.
2: But my point is with Ballmer, that kind of profit, $8 billion, $10 billion, whatever it is a drop in the bucket. I mean, there are days in the stock market where it makes that kind of money. So for him, it would have been selling just out of spite. This statement makes it clear, like, okay, hey, I don't want to go to battle with the NBA anymore. Let's like, I'm putting my weapons down. He doesn't admit guilt. He says, while there are still disagreements concerning the findings in the report, this is not where I want to focus. I wouldn't want to focus on those disagreements either, because they're pretty flimsy there, buddy.
1: And I think he's got bigger fish to fry, honestly, as far as inside of his own building at this point, whenever he does come back from the suspension. Let's say the suspension isn't a year. Let's say it's 6 months. Let's say maybe he gets a draft pick back or something like that, and he's able to be back in the arena for games and everything else. There's a huge mess that he's going to have to clean up and some things that he's going to have to assess. You know what I'm like, legitimately. And I think you have to start focusing on moving forward. I wonder, what does a suspension for an owner mean when you can't go to a game? Does that mean that you can't be consulted on certain things? Like, I'm wondering the scope of the suspension, and I'm wondering how much of that factors into, hey, if we cut down this stuff, when can I get back to my team? Like you guys went over, Wendy, I think it was last week, when you talked about the Joe Smith stuff of Minnesota, how quick they got their draft picks back.
0: Right. I don't think that will be the case this time.
1: No, I don't think it's necessarily going to be that, but I wonder if there's going to be some stuff that's given back to the Clippers. And if that's the case, could rule number one be, okay, Steve, you're allowed to be back. You're allowed to be back around this team, around the franchise. Because I wonder what all of this means.
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0: A couple of things. First off, so Ballmer has yielded basically, and we will see. I'm very interested to hear the tone that Adam Silver speaks when he speaks on Tuesday. There's an owners meeting on Monday and Tuesday. Frankly, I'm interested to see who the acting governor for the Clippers is named, because the Clippers had their governor is obviously Steve Ballmer. He's suspended. Their alternate governor is Dennis Wong, who owns a very small percentage of the team. He was not mentioned in the NBA, in the NBA report, but he was implicated because he was an investor in Aspiration. And then their second alternate governor is Jillian Zucker, who's also been suspended.
1: Won't be her.
0: I wonder who is representing the Clippers at these meetings. That's one thing. The second thing is, I'll be interested to see if there was a, some sort of understanding or negotiation behind the scenes with Ballmer and the league to basically agree, I'm not going to sue you and I'm going to accept the punishment and move on. I'm not expecting Adam Silver to announce that.
1: You know, is that just, hey, we'll stop digging. These are the penalties. And whatever happened, you're not going to have the potential of further punishment.
2: Double jeopardy, is that what we're saying, Tim?
1: Not even double jeopardy, but like the original statement with the ruling made it very clear that if there were, you know, if there was stuff that was found going beyond what was in that 36-page report, that there could be further penalties. And I think that was very intentional language, basically telling Ballmer, like, you know, mess around and you might find out further.
2: I mean, think about it like this, but beyond that, Timmy, Steve Ballmer was a really big advocate. Like, he and Adam Silver are very close. So I don't think that this is I think this is better for both of them. You know what I mean? Like he's the chair of the finance committee. He's the richest owner in the league. And that's why the $30 million is a drop in the bucket. It makes sense for Adam to have Steve Ballmer back on his side. It makes sense for Steve Ballmer to be back close to the commissioner and be able to move away from this stuff as quickly as possible. Even if it's a year from now, you'll be able to resume some level of that, you know, proximity to Adam Silver and Adam Silver to you.
0: I don't want to make any assumptions, but my guess is that the league was not surprised by this statement, that they knew that it was coming.
1: And that the league probably tried to encourage him to make this sort of a statement before the report came out.
0: I would agree. Oh, well, look, you guys know, I've said on this podcast, I've written that, I've said on other shows, I believe that this is what the Clippers had to do. This wasn't the Clippers. And look, he didn't say guilty, because he said that he had some issues with what was in the report. In his statement, he said, quote, team owners should support, not distract. The challenges ahead of us are significant. Blah, blah, blah. I want to get what he said here about,
1: I think this is the part I read earlier. While there are still disagreements concerning the
0: correct,
1: finding the report, this is not where I want to focus. Yeah.
0: Right. So he didn't, basically, I would say this is more of a described as a no contest than a guilty plea, although it doesn't really functionally make a difference. The interesting thing that I don't quite understand, is that last week the New York Times reported that the Department of Justice is looking into the Clippers. Now, I am not a criminal defense attorney, nor am I a federal prosecutor. So I don't understand what laws potentially could be broken here. You know, I remember when the laws came down, or when the first investigations came down for the gambling scheme, when all those arrests were made, Terry Rozier, Chauncey Billups, Damon Jones, etc. We had a guest on the show who was a formal federal prosecutor in the Southern District of New York, who prosecuted crimes like this. And she described the parameters of what wire fraud is. And it sounded to me like I could probably be charged with wire fraud for Venmoing somebody in Iowa to cover a fantasy football. You know, see what I'm saying? So like, wire fraud can be used, you know, pretty wide ranging. They're not bringing, you know, charges. But the one thing, I was talking to a lawyer about this, because I was trying to understand, like, what would the federal government be interested in Steve Ballmer in here? Because he certainly, to me, in my view, and certainly Adam Silver's view, was guilty of breaking a whole bunch of NBA laws. But, you know, part of what got them caught was the paperwork. You know, really the genesis of Pablo Torre's entire investigation was that Dennis Robertson, Kawhi Leonard's uncle, created a LLC so Kawhi could get paid. KL2 Aspire, that LLC was a creditor in the Aspiration bankruptcy. And it's because that there was an existing entity to get paid in. Granted, it was a shell company, but the shell company existed, you know, and like, I don't have knowledge if there was illicit payments, but I'm just saying like they were setting up a way to properly get paid, you know, and I would speculate that KL2 might have probably filed some taxes. Why would you set up an LLC if you weren't going to pay taxes? But my point is this. I talked to a lawyer. What the lawyer said is, and this is good for you to write down, Vince and McMahon, in case that either any of you guys are ever investigated by a federal grand jury. Part of what the government wants to do is to make sure you cooperate with the investigation, because part of what you can get in trouble for when you get investigated isn't necessarily what they're investigating you for. It can be if you lie or obstruct or whatever, because this, you see this a lot of times in Congress, and this is a basketball podcast, but unfortunately in the modern day, where's a lot of this, they haul people in front of congressional, you know, testimony. They bring people in there, whether they're CEOs or, you know, lawmakers or whatever. Recently, for example, Anthony Fauci was brought up, and it wasn't so much about what you are accused of having done. It's about what your answers are. Like, if you remember, do you remember when they brought Roger Clemens,
2: Rafael Palmeiro? Remember that?
0: And they wanted them to testify about whether they did, steroids or whatever. They brought charges against Roger Clemens, not for like doing steroids. They brought charges against him because they thought he lied to Congress. So part of an investigation is, do you commit any crimes while you're being investigated? And I'm sure that if this lawyer who I just reached out to and asked about on a surface level said this, I'm sure Steve Ballmer's very high priced lawyers are very much advising him and the Clippers that this is a big part of it, is don't commit any crimes dealing with an investigation, because the New York Times said that a subpoena had already gone out. In other words, if they subpoena something, you better turn it over, because even if what you turn over is clean, if you hide something, you can get busted. So all of that is still out there in existence, but that statement is probably going to be the last we hear from Steve Ballmer for a while. That he put out basically apologizing to Clippers fans. Because I think this suspension will begin. Now, one thing that I think will also have to happen here is the Clippers, if Steve Ballmer is accepting this, I assume that Jillian Zucker and Lawrence Frank are accepting this too, which means Lawrence Frank would be suspended for 6 months. The Clippers need to name the head of an acting head of basketball operations. Right now, if you want to do business with the Clippers, you call Trent Redden, who is their general manager. And they owe it to Trent Redden to say, this is now the guy who's running our team.
1: And they've got a pretty important piece of business to get done. Like, you just lost 5 picks. You got a chance to get 2 picks and probably a meaningless slot, but 2 first-round picks and a swap and, you know, some stuff back. Like, what is, like, why would you not want to get this deal done with Toronto ASAP? You're not bringing Kawhi to training camp. I mean, come on.
0: Well, the Raptors want to get it done ASAP.
1: Absolutely.
0: The Clippers, I think, have wanted to take their time because in case they wanted to leave all their options open. My belief at this point, you know, and there could be some new, you know, investigations or what have you, or new things, but my belief at this point is that this is going to get done, that they will, in fact, do this deal.
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0: I'm Marty Hausberger, number 7 LSU, at number 8 Ole Miss. The return of Coach Lane Kiffin to Oxford. The Rebels lead 10-0 as the first quarter is winding down. A more than 16-point underdog, Kentucky has knocked off number 9 Texas A&M in College Station behind a big third quarter from quarterback Kenny Minchie.
1: It's a play fake, setting up deep. All kinds of time. Throws, man, wide open, inside the 20. It's a catch for Kentucky, and it's a touchdown for Kentucky! Makes the grab again, wide open, and what a run after the catch of about 18 yards.
0: Tom Leach on the JMI Sports Network. That made it 14-7 Cats. They never looked back, winning 31-21. Minchie was 9-for-9 at one point in the second half passing. The Cats outscored the Aggies 21-0 in the third. Florida State giving number 10 Alabama all it can handle in a game delayed twice by weather. The Tide starting to take control of 43-28. Early in the fourth after relinquishing the lead late in the third. Number 23, Louisville, pulled away from SMU late to beat the 16th-ranked Mustangs.
2: Dean Holtz takes the snap, hands it off. Isaac Brown left side. He jumps for a first down to the 20. He is gone! Touchdown, Louisville! 27 yards and nary a defender's arm laid on him. 41-31 Cardinals. An extra point to come with 5:32 left in the ball game.
0: Mike Cousins on ESPN Radio. The Cards missed that PAT, but win 41-31.
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0: when Kawhi was a Raptor, that 1 year he was a Raptor. Now he'll be for more years. I don't know, like mid-November or early December, I talked to somebody who worked for the Raptors, and he's like, we got Clippers guys coming to every single game. We're credentialing Clippers scouts at every single game, even though they're not like, you know, if you get our scouting request, you're gonna come. Okay. I mean, you're gonna grant it. Like if you're playing, let's say the Raptors were hosting the Wizards in a game and you get a request from the Clippers to grant, you're gonna grant it because you never know when you want your Raptor scout to go to a Clippers game, right? It's generally granted. But the Raptors started noticing because in Toronto, Clippers scouts or scouts would always want to come to Toronto back in those days because Toronto had great scouting seats. This is one thing that different arenas give different seats to scouts. And like sometimes scouts will say, oh man, there's a, like, for example, in Dallas for years, the scouts have gotten a great seat near the bench, near the court, McMahon, or Oklahoma City. That was the case for many years. Well, for many years, the scouting seat in Toronto was one of the best seats, and scouts were like, I want to go scout in Toronto because I can get so close to the bench. Well, as you can imagine, because there was a demand for the scouting seats, you know, they only had maybe two of them or so, two or three.
1: Right. That's the advanced scouting seat, which is different than
0: personal scouting. It doesn't matter. You don't have to, you know, yes, but you're correct. The advanced scouting seats. But the point is that the Raptors, and this isn't unique to Toronto. This would happen in other arenas too, but specifically in Toronto, they would get multiple advanced scouts or scouts who wanted to come scout a game because they knew the seat was so good. So what they would do, and again, I want to underline this, that this is not something that only the Raptors did, but it became rarer and rarer for scouts to have good seats. So Toronto, this became more of a thing. The Raptors would look. They would say, okay, we have, let's say it's a Wizards Raptors game. They're like, oh, we have these requests from these four teams. Which two teams should we give the seat to? And they would look ahead and they would see, oh, the Wizards' next opponent, let's say it was the 76ers. The Wizards' next opponent is requested a seat. Let's give the 76ers the seat right here so that they can get a good angle. Or let's just even, sometimes it'd even be the Raptors' next opponent. Let's say the Raptors' next opponent was the Celtics. Let's give the Celtics the seat. Now, why would they do that? They did that because it was a courtesy so that when the Raptors scouts would want to come to Philadelphia or wherever. Okay. And by the way, sometimes, like, for example, the Knicks for decades have screwed scouts. They don't give scouts good seats. So the Knicks, and I'm not saying, and again, I have to qualify this 1,000 times because I'm protecting on aggregation. Just bear with me. The Knicks, for example, their scouts a lot of times would never get a good seat. So even if the Knicks were playing the Wizards next, the Raptors would be like, well, they always screw our, well, the Raptors and Knicks have their own.
1: I was going to say, plus there was like some stuff working out in the courtrooms there, but yes.
0: Right. But there would be times when like a franchise would send orders, hey, don't give team X good seats. They screw our scouts. It happened to be the Knicks a lot, but but my point is that there was an analysis done by the Raptors before games about where to put scouts. So the Raptors started noticing the Clippers are coming to every single game. And then they started looking when they would go on the road, you know, they would be playing in Cleveland. And they'd look, are the Clippers playing Cleveland anytime soon? They're not playing the Raptors anytime soon. Are the Clippers playing Cleveland? No, they're not. So they started to notice that the Clippers were at, and I think even there was even one game where Lawrence Frank, the team president, came to watch a game. It's not unheard of, but it is unusual.
1: Very unusual.
0: Maybe in a place like Los Angeles where the team might also be in town or whatever, you might see that. But in a place like Toronto, it would be very unusual for the general manager or president of a team who was not involved in the game to come to the game. Okay. But Lawrence Frank, as I recall, actually had come to a Raptors game or two. And so the Raptors were like, this is getting a little bit ridiculous that the Clippers are so blatantly like smothering Kawhi, as you say, McMahon, like an AAU team.
1: Yeah. It's like AAU recruiting where you show up to the guys' games all the time and you're, you know, just to be seen.
2: You just want them to see you. That's all. Yeah. You just want them to see you.
0: And so I said on this podcast and or wrote in the paper or, you know, paper, my God, wrote online like, boy, the Clippers are sending a heck of a lot of people to these Raptors games. And I got a blitzkrieg text from someone at the Clippers who will be unnamed. This is back in 2018-19, right? About how out of line I was. About like, you know.
1: How
0: like,
1: out of line you were.
0: Right, like.
1: Not them, you.
2: Yeah, the audacity.
0: Like audacity. How? Who are you to say, and who are you or the Raptors to say, when, where we send our scouts? You know, and I don't remember what the verb I used, but the individual took issue with the verb that I used, whatever I said about how the Clippers were acting. And so, you know, like whatever. So then when they signed him the next year, the Clippers bragged about it. They were like, I don't remember the number, so I'm generalizing, but they were talking about their recruiting process or whatever. And they were like, we had personnel at some number of games. I can't remember if it was 47 or 59 or whatever it was.
1: The Raptors felt like it was 82. So.
0: Right. Well, the Raptors, this is before the shenanigans, right? So the Raptors' back was already up. Now, look, they won the championship, and you guys know winning the championship never means saying you're sorry. So after that happened, I took that quote, which I can't remember if Lawrence Frank said it or Steve Ballmer said it, and I sent it to the unnamed individual, high ranking at the Clippers. And I said, what are we doing here? I was like, what is this about? And I got a shrug emoji back. And I had forgotten about that. And I shouldn't have forgotten about that.
1: Nothing they did with Kawhi was on the up and up the entire time. This was Steve Ballmer deciding that rules, regulations, protocols, none of that stuff applied to the Clippers. Kawhi has felt for a long time, and certainly Uncle Dennis has felt for a long time, that none of that stuff applies to them. And it's the way that they went about the recruiting process. Clearly, the deals that they made that were blatant cap circumvention. I mean, the freaking injury reporting stuff. Kawhi was day-to-day with a torn ACL. I mean, give me a break. Like, everything they did was Steve Ballmer, again, handing the keys to Uncle Dennis and Kawhi and saying, whatever you say goes, and that's how the Clippers ended up in this ditch. Now, was it a risk that a lot of franchises might have taken? Truth is, yeah. Did it completely blow up in the Clippers' face? Absolutely. And not only did they give up the foundation to OKC's championship team, but now they're getting hit with five more picks, and they got squat to show for it.
2: You know, it's funny. I just thought about that because that was at the tail end, so to speak, of quote unquote player empowerment era, right? Like we aren't in that anymore. But I wonder if a player who fits that particular profile, finals MVP, perhaps the best two-way player in the game, injury risk, if he is a possible free agent, in today's era, would that player still hold that type of leverage over the entire league? Remember, that summer, it wasn't just the Clippers going off on. The Lakers really wanted them. Toronto wanted to keep them. There were a multitude of teams, despite everything we knew about Kawhi Leonard from a health standpoint, and what we found out about from him and Uncle Dennis later, that really, really wanted him. And I wonder if we fast forward that timeline, it's not the summer of 2019, or it's the summer of 2027, the summer of 28, whatever it is, if that could be recreated, if a player could have the whole league on hold the way that Kawhi Leonard had the league on hold, let alone some of the extra stuff, but just from the climate of where the league is now compared to where the climate of where the league was then, if that could be recreated.
1: Giannis had the league on hold. Did he not? And Giannis is a significant injury risk. I mean, you look at his games played in recent years.
2: But not a free agent.
1: Okay, but
2: you know what I mean?
1: What's the difference between a free agent and a guy who is that caliber of player and has to be traded? You know, they're still dictating a lot of things. And so, I just think what we saw play out with Giannis tells you that when there's that type of talent, you know, they're always going to have a lot of leverage.
0: He's still dictating it. he's still dictating it. He, you know, I mean, according to the reporting, like, I don't know who to give proper credit to this, but he told the Clippers, I want to be sent to Toronto or San Antonio.
1: Which San Antonio is hilarious. Boy, oh boy.
0: He's going to get there and then he's going to get extended. He's still dictating it.
1: Yeah, I'm not sure the interest is
3: Was the Spurs the interest? Did they have that level of interest?
0: He got traded to the Raptors. So that's all, all you need to know.
1: Yeah, I would just say I'm not sure that was something that both sides were motivated to make happen.
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4: The numbers are very important to players. Okay? It's kind of like starting. Starting for an NBA player is very, very important. I've never 100% understood it because ultimately to me, I'd rather be on the court at the end of the game than on the front of the game. But after 20 something years around the league, I understand that starting is a very important thing.
5: That status is very important.
4: And so when you mess with starting, you have got to be very careful about how you respect a player, even if the right decision is to not start the player. The same thing with numbers. Chris Paul's identity is number three.
6: CP3.
4: Okay. And even if you had a bad end to last season, and even if Chris Paul didn't maybe operate in the way he said he was going to, whatever, and even if you weren't planning on retiring his number this year and you were going to make him wait a while, you can't give out his number this year. And you can't give it to Bradley Beal. No offense to Bradley Beal.
5: No disrespect to Bradley Beal, but like he wore zero last year and contributed zero. It's not like he's got any kind of
4: if they had drafted Cooper Flagg
5: in LA,
4: and Cooper Flagg said the only way that I can go forward is to have number three on this team. You know, that's a problem to deal with. But like you're like, look, I mean, if it's that important to him, let's call CP3 up and talk about it. With all due respect, you can't be giving it to Bradley Beal the next year.
5: And this is a franchise. They don't have a single number in the rafters. And I just mentioned the two guys who you can make a case for. CP3's jersey should absolutely be in the rafters. I don't know if that's ever going to happen. At best, it's like a KG in Minnesota type of thing where I don't know if it's happening under this administration.
4: Nobody's wearing 21 for the Timberwolves. Nobody during the whole time that they were in a battle and everything like that, nobody was having 21.
5: And it's just an own goal, really.
6: I mean, think about it like this, and this is far back. Grant Hill's jersey is not retired in Detroit. Nobody has worn number 33 since the year 2000. It's 25 years later. Like it's a signal of general respect, right? I remember Chauncey Billups got traded from Detroit for Allen Iverson. What number did Allen Iverson get? He got Chauncey Billups' number. Like these, and it took Chauncey a long time to get over that stuff. I think what we're saying is,
4: well, Chauncey was angry about the trade, even though he was going home to Denver. But
6: yeah, it was a lot, right? But the general thing is, this is a people business. And somehow the Clippers have managed to get the people stuff wrong at every single turn of this, even if it's in the name of appeasing Kawhi Leonard. You're trying to do, you know what I mean? You're still doing it wrong.
4: I don't love that we've talked about Kawhi for an hour here because I feel like our listeners don't want. But like, this is the thing. Like, no matter what you think about Blake Griffin, okay? And no matter what you think about Chris Paul, how can you look at the way they did what did they ever do to the Clippers organization? Okay, Blake had some injuries. Okay, Blake used leverage to try to get a better contract. You know, like,
5: I mean, you can argue that Chris Paul did force a trade on his way out, but that was after
4: that trade helped them.
5: That was after his arrival gave them the only extended stretch of relevance.
4: Did anybody think Chris Paul didn't give his all for the Clippers for every time he was in uniform?
5: And even last year, you don't sign Chris Paul and think he's going to be some shrinking violet at the end of the bench. Just like Wendy having me on this podcast and telling me I'm not allowed to make jokes. Of course, Chris Paul is going to be chiming
6: Ain't
5: in.
6: Haven't you seen my movies? Like, I'm sorry. And we know Chris Paul, especially at the end, you know, older players at the end of their career can be a little bit on the insufferable side when they're no longer the player that they used to be. But that's baked into the equation when you bring a Chris Paul back.
5: In his defense, he was a little bit on the insufferable side when he was in his prime.
4: Listen.

0: I really want to like the Clippers. I really want to, for so many different reasons.
1: They've got great toilets and a bunch of them.
0: They make it hard. I mean, I don't know, man. I'm going to be going to a bunch of Clippers games this year. So I'm going
2: to say, where do you think our seat will be?
3: Wendy, will you go to a concert at Intuit Dome this year?
0: Never been to a concert at Intuit Dome. I have been to a concert at the Forum, which Mr. Ballmer owns.
1: We're neighbors with the Clippers now.
0: That's the thing. The Clippers ESPN has moved its studios in LA from downtown LA next to Staples Center. I mean, Crypto. To a mile away from Intuit. Like, the Clippers are now, we now live in the Clippers neighborhood.
1: Yeah. And listen, speaking of toilets, it must be an Inglewood thing, because this NFL Network Studios, like, they've got these, it's the most modern toilet I've ever seen. It's like, there's heating. I didn't actually sit on it because it wasn't necessary. And honestly, I looked at it and I was intimidated. Like, this is a piece of machinery. I don't want to have to figure out tech in those, that kind of situation.
0: How about Perk gonna enjoy the new toilets?
1: These toilets look like they're built to handle a man like Perk.
3: How did we get here?
0: All right, before we go, and I do apologize both for wearing this hat and for talking so long.
1: I respect you wearing this hat.
0: You look, I don't make a lot of bets, but I do pay them off. Okay, so
1: like bond temps.
0: The Adam Silver has a few things to deal with, over this NBA owners meetings. He'll talk, first off, we've got this Lakers sale. We want to hear what the league has to say about that. About Mark Walter flipping it, about Mark Walter potentially having these financial problems. By the way, it was reported over the weekend, or at least at the end of last week, that Mark Walter was selling his 13% stake in Chelsea Football Club in London. You're selling these things for a reason, we obviously have, expansion on the books. And I believe expansion will move forward. So the one thing you have to realize on expansion is they have not actually said they're going to expand. I know that everybody is making assumptions and they've had their bankers take bids and everything, but they haven't actually said we're for sure going to expand. And they haven't said we're for sure going to expand to Vegas and Seattle. And they haven't said whether they're going to expand to Vegas and Seattle at the same time. Mm. Having said that, I expect them to expand to Vegas and Seattle at the same time.
1: I mean, if you're going to expand, don't you have to do it at the same time with two franchises?
0: No, you don't.
1: You're going to have NBA, lopsided conferences?
0: The NBA played with 29 teams for years. Now, it wasn't an ideal situation, but the NBA played with 29 teams for years. So they could play with 31 teams. And I'm not saying that's what's going to happen. I am just saying to you that they have to go through a process. I talked to an owner recently who told me that they are budgeting getting between $500 and $600 million in expansion fees, which means they believe that the two teams will generate between $15 and $18 billion in sale. And it sounded to me like that owner was going to be voting for expansion if he was already kind of counting his money.
1: Early in a TV deal, right? So you're not slicing up the shares of the TV deal until, what is it, 9 or 10 years left on this one? So
0: yeah, that can be negotiated different ways. But yeah, I was talking to his owner and he was talking about their team spending and their cap position. And he's like, well, we've got this $500 or $600 million, windfall coming on the expansion. I go, whoa, stop, wind that back. Talk to me more about how you're budgeting that, because obviously they don't have the money yet, but it sure sounds like he's expecting to get it. I think we'll see something like that. From what I understand, the bids for the Las Vegas team were all over $8 billion. They got multiple bids over $8 billion. And so that means it's going to go higher than that.
3: How do we feel about expansion, Wendy?
0: I'm not really super for it.
1: Why not?
0: This puts me in a weird spot. Here's why. When I was 17 years old, the Cleveland Browns Well, I was 17 years old living in Akron, Ohio. The Cleveland Browns relocated to Baltimore. They have since won multiple Super Bowls. That franchise has won multiple Super Bowls. And the Browns have been horrendous. And it was devastating. I was 17 years old, completely devastated. I went to the second to last home game. It was a devastating, devastating thing. Now, they got a team back. It was actually a pretty good job by their politicians to secure a team back. But now they're building a team at the airport. Now they're building a stadium at the airport, which is a whole other topic that gets me fired up. I've seen some of the books of the NBA teams, and I'm not sure that there's 30.
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14: Marty Houseberger, number 8 Ole Miss, putting it on 7th-ranked LSU and their former coach Lane Kiffin in his return to Oxford. The Rebels lead 17-0 midway through the second quarter. Kentucky upset number 9 Texas A&M 31-21. The Wildcats came out on fire in the third quarter with 21 straight points for coach Will Stein.
15: I'm not shocked. This is how our guys practice every single day. This is what Kentucky football is supposed to look like. So proud of our guys coming on the road, the eye of the storm. How freaking cool is this? Let's go!
14: Halftime with Chris Budden on ESPN after the big win in his young head coaching career just three games in. Number 10, Alabama putting away Florida State in a game marred by two weather delays. A tied lead 50-36 at the two-minute timeout. Trayshawn Brown pretty much sealing it with a 20-yard touchdown run. Number 23, Louisville got a big day from Kewan Brown in their big win over 16th-ranked SMU.
16: Second down and seven. One receiver wide to the left. Man in motion across the formation. Simple handoff. Kewan Brown to the far side, to the 30, the 20, the 10. A right hand into the air. And his feet and the football into the end zone. Touchdown, Kewan Brown. 53 yards. It's his second touchdown run of over 50 yards today. And Louisville snatches the advantage back from SMU. 34-31. 2:02 to go, fourth quarter.
14: Mike Cousins on ESPN Radio. The Cards tack on another score late, beat the Mustangs 41-31. Brown goes for a career-high 163 yards.
17: Hey, it's Evan Cohen. 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
1: 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Well done as the Buffalo Bills destroy the Detroit Lions 41-31. If you're just waking up with us, thank you, first of all. Second of all, you're seeing the score. You're saying, hey, Evan Cohen, Michelle Smallman, Chris Canty, why are you saying the Bills destroyed the Lions? It was only a 10-point game. No, they destroyed the Lions. They were up 27-7 in this game early on, and it was just coasting after that. Josh Allen, 5 total touchdowns, 9 through 2 games played this year. Good morning, Smallsy. Good morning, CeCe.
2: Yeah, they were coasting, but then they felt like they had to pick it back up at the end, and they absolutely did. They turned the gas back on. I was impressed by the Buffalo Bills in a way that I don't think I've ever been moved by this group.
3: Oh.
2: Yeah, I think this is something different. And for everybody that questioned whether or not they made the right call to move on from Sean McDermott, yours truly included.
3: Yep.
2: Last night shows that the organization, Brandon B., the Pegula family, they were justified in making that decision because this offense has hit an absolute another gear. And I thought it was the DJ Moore effect until DJ Moore got hurt, and they still kept scoring touchdowns. This group is solid. There are no holes in terms of what they do. They were able to run the football. They were able to assert themselves at the point of attack at the line of scrimmage. They kept Josh Allen clean by and large. And then that passing game is explosive in a way that we haven't seen since Josh has been the starting quarterback. I think this is going to be the team, or one of the teams, that has that gatekeeps who comes out of the AFC and goes to the Super Bowl.
3: The road could run through the new stadium?
2: Through Highmark Stadium, it could.
3: And what a christening for that new stadium last night. From start to finish, it was celebratory, and from start to finish, the Buffalo Bills controlled this game. And I'm with you, CeCe. I didn't know if Joe Brady was going to be the right hire for this team. I wanted to pick the Bills to go to the Super Bowl, to come out of the AFC, but I just couldn't do that with a first-year head coach in Joe Brady. I didn't know what to expect from him. I also didn't know if he was going to be the right call because he had been in the building. You're not totally changing the culture with this hire because, obviously, Josh Allen and Joe Brady have an amazing relationship. But clearly, this group has rallied around him. Clearly, they buy what he is selling. 77 points, fourth most scored by a team in the first two games as a head coach. He's been awesome. They've been awesome. And they do look like they're going to have something to say about who represents the AFC in the Super Bowl.
1: Yeah, I was completely sold that Joe Brady was the right guy. I said it at the time, and mainly because I had proof of concept that he got the best out of Josh Allen. Because Josh Allen, I mean, let's be honest, when we started our show now 4 years ago, there was no quarterback that both CeCe and I were more critical of as a compliment than Josh Allen, because it's like, hey, you're so good. Stop giving the ball to the other team so much. And what happened? And I don't want to rag on Sean McDermott or Ken Dorsey, the head coach and offensive coordinator today, because it's not about them. But it was Joe Brady that was promoted to be the OC, and he basically made for a little bit Josh Allen a complimentary piece to the rest of their team, and Josh Allen won the MVP as a result of that. Well, now, yeah, he had one interception call back yesterday because of a penalty, but now it seems like he's got that reckless nature out of his system, and he just knows what to do at all times. Their play design is tremendous, multiple times getting Dalton Kincaid open in big spots, and then the play to Joshua Palmer, where it's a 43-yard touchdown, and he had a big play in the previous game against Houston, there was nobody near him. And I will get to the Lions part of it, but it just feels, CeCe, to your point, that this team is already clicking in a way that you feel like, go win the damn Super Bowl. I know it's week two, but go. We talk about the Bears setting all-time records for points scored. They could, too. We could have two teams do that this year in Chicago and Buffalo. Go win the damn Super Bowl.
2: Yeah, I mean, he's the most talented quarterback in the NFL. Nobody has more talent than Josh Allen. Maybe Caleb Williams is right there in terms of talent, but they're 1A and 1B. I mean, Josh is much more of a finished product. What we saw last night is the best version of Josh Allen. Now, the pick in the red zone bothers me. The defensive hold was not on the intended receiver that was being targeted. He had the sack fumble early on in the game. Not his fault, but that is ball security, and just so happens that his guys were able to come up with it. Those are two plays that, if they go the other way, could change the complexion of the game.
1: Yes.
2: But 9 touchdowns, no turnovers through the first 2 games. Yep. There's only been 2 other quarterbacks to do that. Their names are Patrick Mahomes and Peyton Manning. Both of them won MVPs in that season. Peyton Manning got to the Super Bowl, ends up losing to the Seattle Seahawks. But, I mean, this group, based on what they were able to do last night, based on the balance that they showed, Joe Brady having that level of discipline, 38 called passes, 31 called runs, that was a good blend, a good balance. I felt really good about what the Buffalo Bills are trying to do and how their offense is driving the bus. The one thing that I don't want to be understated when we have the conversations around the Bills, because it's easy to fall in love with Josh Allen and Joe yeah. Brady, is what the defense is doing. Because those guys are getting after it. Greg Rousseau, Bradley Chubb, they showed up early. And I'll continue to say this. Even without Ed Oliver, that defensive front controlled the Lions in terms of being able to keep them, at least early on, from being able to make it a game. And Deion Walker, the second-year defensive tackle, 6'7", 330 pounds, he is putting together a hell of a season through the first 2 games. The sack at the end on C.J. Stroud against the Texans last night, he had a huge batted pass on the 3rd down against his team off the field right when the Detroit Lions had the ball down 10 trying to drive to cut it to a 1-possession game. That was a huge play. And he was being double-teamed. Best thing you can do as a defensive lineman, if you're not going to get to the quarterback, get your hands up. He did that. This defensive front is impacting the game in a way that I haven't seen a Buffalo Bills front impact the game since Josh Allen has been the starting quarterback. That group, even though Jared Goff had some really good numbers, the numbers that he was able to put together don't tell the story of the job that the defense of the Buffalo Bills did last night.
3: So the defense is stronger than it's ever been during Josh Allen's tenure. Yep. He now has weapons that we say could be a real threat. The offense is clicking, and we're saying that he has the right coach, and he's playing at an MVP level. What can we look at with this team and say that's going to be the reason why they don't get it done yet again? Because I don't see the glaring weakness. And I know it's early. It's only 2 weeks. But they do look different and more locked in early on in a way that they haven't been in Josh Allen's tenure.
1: Yeah, there's one. His name is Patrick Mahomes. It's always the one. Like that's the kryptonite.
3: It's the same thing.
1: Well, when you're saying blindly, like, what's the thing that stands in your way? Right now, they had weird injuries last night. Ed Oliver got hurt pregame, right? DJ Moore got hurt during the game. Keon Coleman, who's now once again a player for them, which kudos to Joe Brady.
2: Man, he looked great last night.
1: And kudos to Joe Brady. He's like, you know what? The guy's on my team. I'm just going to do a restart with the guy. Like, forget what's happened in the past. You've been a disaster. We've been a disaster with you. You've said weird things. We probably haven't put you in the best position to succeed. Let's just restart as if you never have played here before. And this Deion Walker guy, who was mentioned a lot on the broadcast, you know, he reminds me a little bit of an interior, like a guy who could play interior and exterior defensive line on a really good Super Bowl team. I can't remember his name. He was like 6'8", 6'7", 330. What the heck was his name? On the Giants. What was his name? Oh, you! He's kind of you, isn't he? Isn't this what you did?
2: Yeah, he looks better than me, man. The guy's playing. He's playing his ass off. He looks really good.
1: Are you saying you didn't play your ass off?
2: I'm just saying, listen.
1: Well, we know the year after the Super Bowl.
2: Every time you watch that Bills defensive unit on the field, he flashes. Every single time.
1: I understand, but we focus on the edge rushers, and he's the inside guy helping the edge rushers last night.
2: Yeah.
1: So, which was your job, except, not again, you, the year after the Super Bowl, you took off.
2: Yeah, I mean,
1: playing.
2: There were a couple of sacks that the edge guys got for the Bills that Deion Walker walked them into because he beat his man so quickly. Like, that's how good he is. So, I mean, I don't know if this is sustainable. We'll see. The interior for the Detroit Lions offensive line was decimated. The back end of the Detroit Lions defense was decimated. Dan Campbell was playing with a short deck right there. I'm not going to look at this as, you know, the end-all, be-all in terms of judging what the Buffalo Bills are going to be just because the Lions were shorthanded on a short week. We got to remember, the Lions played in an overtime game on Sunday, right? That defense played 86 snaps against the New Orleans Saints. And then to come back and have to play another 70 snaps last night because your offense couldn't get it going early and sustain drives against that Bills defense, that made the game tilt in a way that I don't think even Dan Campbell expected. So, again, not taking anything away from the Buffalo Bills. I'm just providing some context as to why the Detroit Lions struggled. They're going to have some issues that they got to get fixed, and maybe they're going to have to call the cavalry in order to get those things rectified. But the Buffalo Bills took full advantage of an opponent that was shorthanded, and they did not relent from the start to the finish.
1: I will disagree in this regard, slightly. I will disagree in this regard that if we were going to do this like a college football voting system, a ranking system, and we blindly before the season were going to say, what if I told you that the Buffalo Bills put up a total of 77 points over the first 2 weeks against the Houston Texans and a Dan Campbell-led Detroit Lions team? And I understand Dan Campbell was an offensive guy, but mindset is defend, right? That's a hell of a resume through 2 weeks that the Buffalo Bills, we have every right to sit here and say, brand new stadium, Smalls described in essence the vibes around the team, which is important because they probably got a little tight with Sean McDermott at the end. Mm-hmm. She's giving you the proper context in terms of this team feels like they're in it, they're fun, they're, the new stadium, like that kind of stuff matters. CeCe's giving you all the X's and O's stuff on it. And I'm telling you, the resume, just the flat-out resume, is unbelievable through 2 weeks. This is a Super Bowl or bust team. The problem is there's no bust part. They did the bust last year, so maybe I shouldn't say it that way. The bust is meaning fire McDermott. But, like, there's no reason to think, after watching this team through two games, yes, they've given up 31 in each of the first two, that they cannot make it to the Super Bowl.
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1: Now we have got an incredible guest, someone who just continues to do it at the highest level right now. Kenny Chesney, country music superstar, kind enough to join us here. Kenny, we appreciate your time. You're coming off another incredible run for you and getting ready to start a new one. Sphere residency, New York Times bestseller, Country Music Hall of Fame induction. So how are you doing? How is it being Kenny Chesney right now?
2: Oh, it's good, man. It's busy, but good. It's great to see you guys again.
1: Great to see you, too. It's been a little while here. And Kenny, before I get to anything else, I got to ask just out of curiosity. You've done so many great things. You got a stadium tour that's getting ready to come out, which we can't wait to talk about. But performing at the Sphere, I've been to shows there. I've seen what it's like. From a performer's angle, what is that venue like among all the ones that you've been a part of from over the years?
2: Well, it's definitely the most unique. It really is. And for me and the band that's been doing it for a minute, it was great for us to be in that space, and it forces you to create different neural pathways in your brain when it comes to creating and when it comes to putting a show together. It was just magical. It really was. But to see the look on people's faces, when we start the show, I mean, it's as if they're experiencing the music in a completely different state of consciousness. And it was insane to be a part of.
3: Obviously, you're just an incredible superstar now, selling out NFL stadiums. We've been to so many of your shows, and just it's so much fun. But take everybody back. Your first album, I think, was My Wildest Dreams in 1994. Go back to the beginning and just how you grew to what you are today.
2: Wow. My first record came out in 1993, believe it or not. That's crazy to think about. You just mentioned we just put our stadium shows on for next summer. And look, we just didn't wake up one day and decide to do these stadium shows. I mean, it was built year after year, show after show, album after album. And I'm proud of that. You know, but I think like anybody else, when you first start, it's only human nature that you want everything to happen all at once. And I was no different. But I'm really glad that I was afforded the gift of time to get better. It was like, I mean, I don't know, Mike, it was like, for me, when I first started, it's like I spent 10 years in Double-A baseball, if that makes sense. You know, and then we were able to go and do what we did.
1: I am curious from that standpoint, because you've been so tied in with sports your whole career, and there's such a natural marriage of sports and music. And we always hear athletes talk later in their career about the things you learn once you become a veteran. What's the biggest thing that you learned from back then in the early days to now as someone who's a veteran of the country music scene?
2: Oh, you mean what I've learned from the journey?
1: What you've learned from the journey,
2: like,
1: yeah.
2: How do you mean? Like, oh, wow. You know, we still work really hard. You know, I think that you, no matter what you do, you can't take anything for granted. I really hope I haven't written my best song yet. I hope that I haven't put on my best show yet. So I've never been able to sit still and think, okay, we did it. Honestly, I mean, we still work really hard to give the fans out there the best possible experience they can have of their summer. So I've never been, complacency has never been a part of my journey at all, you know, but you learn indirectly when you see other people do that, you know, where they just get complacent, or they get lazy, or they don't keep pushing themselves. And I've never wanted to be that person.
3: So obviously you're, as we mentioned, a big sports guy as well. Through your concerts, you've had so many athletes up on stage, and you don't tour during the football season. So why is that? And how far did you go in your sporting world?
2: Well, I didn't go too far in the sporting world, Mike, as you know. It's crazy. You know, when I knew my last game of high school was it. I was not going to be, a college athlete. I was not going to play sports later in my life than that. But it was still tough, and we all have that moment where we truly know it's over. And it just came a little earlier for me. Sports has always been a huge part of my life. You know, my father was a coach. So early on in my life, I got this idea of work ethic got instilled in my brain, you know, and so I've always treated what I do a lot like an athlete. When I'm training to go on the road, as you guys have, you know, you've seen, you've been to several shows, you know, when I hear music, I can't help but move. And so, so I literally have to train to spend 2 hours up there on stage. And so I've treated my body and everything getting ready to go do that a lot like an athlete would.
1: And it certainly has paid off as we're talking to country music superstar Kenny Chesney here. The original Vibe Room tour going off in 2027. Kenny Chesney, Eric Church, Sheryl Crow, Graylin James. It's going to be so awesome. You mentioned you're growing up, your dad being a coach, being around sports all the time. We know you're a massive Tennessee fan. We all have those memories that you can't shake. Do you have that one sports memory as a fan or as a player that, you know, either still haunts you to this day or still brings you joy to this day?
2: No, nothing haunts me. You know, growing up in East Tennessee and in Knoxville, you know, we didn't have a pro allegiance to anything. It was all just Tennessee football. And we grew up out in the country and, you know, we saw what we saw. There was only three channels and PBS and there was no other, you know, you couldn't consume sports then like you can today, where it's so automatic. So the first time my father took me to Neyland Stadium in Knoxville was I was nine. And I went to watch Tennessee play Notre Dame. Y'all are domers. I went to see Tennessee play Notre Dame. And that was one of the most magical things. It was as if a whole new world opened up to me. Because all I saw of it then was, at that point in my life, was on TV or on the news or listening to a guy named John Ward, who was a very famous broadcaster in Knoxville, who broadcasted all the Tennessee games. And so that's how I soaked up college sports then. So when I walked into the stadium for the first time as a kid with my dad, it was a big deal. And that's still one of my favorite memories with my father.
3: Who won that game, Notre Dame or Tennessee?
2: I don't know. I can't remember, honestly.
3: I probably Tennessee.
1: I was going to say, probably. Knowing Neyland in that environment, I always worry about that. One of the coolest places I've ever seen a college football game played. So we'll let the Vols have it out of deference to Kenny at this point here, Dad.
3: We'll do that. New album coming out September 25th, Silver Sands Marina. And you have some, so obviously when you tour NFL stadiums, I'm always amazed at this. We, you know, playing in the NFL, you play under full stadiums, but you have a team around you. You're one man on the stage in a sold out NFL stadium and the fans all singing your songs. I mean, that to me has to be one of the greatest things. Talk about that feeling when you just don't have to sing and the fans just sing your song.
2: It's one of the most amazing feelings in my life. And and as you know, I mean, that energy, what you feel up there on stage, doesn't happen every day in your life. So when I get to go back up there and revisit what that feels like, it's always an amazing feeling, you know, because we like tickets go on sale for next summer, you know, soon. And so the fans will have these tickets for months. We will be anticipating going there and they will be anticipating being in that moment. But I can tell you the moment that those two energies meet is a very unbelievable feeling. It's that I've never found it anywhere else, but right there. And I love it, you know, and we work very hard on, like I said, presenting our show in a certain way. But when we get to get up there and play music for all those people and to see that just how much it means to them, it makes us want to work even harder. And it's been that way for me forever.
1: Well, that hard work always pays off. Always a phenomenal show. And again, the original Vibe Room tour, Kenny Chesney, Eric Church, Sheryl Crow, Graylin James. It kicks off April 24th at Raymond James Stadium. Tickets are going to be on sale soon. And anyone who's been fortunate enough like we have to be in a Kenny Chesney Vibe Room before the show, it is nothing but good times and something you're going to enjoy. Kenny, really great catching up. Congratulations again on all the success. Hopefully we'll get to see you stop on this tour.
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0: Marty Halsberger, number 8, Ole Miss, gets a late first-half touchdown, a 20-yard pass from Trinidad Chambliss to Deuce Alexander. The Rebels are smacking number 7, LSU, and their former coach, Lane Kiffin, 24-7 at half. Mississippi has almost 300 yards of total offense in the first frame, while the Tigers barely have 100. Kenny Minchie threw 2 touchdown passes. C.J. Baxter added 2 scoring runs as Kentucky used a huge third quarter to stun number 9, Texas A&M, 31-21. After being dominated 32-zip in the second half last week by Alabama, Will Stein's Cats outscore the Aggies 24-14 after intermission.
1: One play at a time. We know it's going to be a bar fight, fist fight, old school. We were the tougher team tonight. That's why we won the game.
0: Stein with ESPN's Chris Budden after the upset. Stein's first big win in Lexington after just 3 outings. Kewan Brown ran for a career-high 163 yards, pair of long touchdowns to guide number 23 Louisville to a 41-31 victory over 16th-ranked SMU. A wild ending in Nashville as NC State was trying to run out the clock to beat Vanderbilt, but didn't.
2: There's the snap. Bailey rolls toward the right. He waits. He waits. He is going to be sacked. Oh, it's a safety with one second. Did they knock the football loose? Oh, goodness. Did Miles Capers get the
3: touchdown? Touchdown!
2: Get the football.
3: Unbelievable.
2: Yes, sir. They knocked it loose. You've got to be kidding me. One of the most improbable finishes in the history of Vanderbilt football.
0: The Commodores win 35-31 on that strip sack recovery touchdown.
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1: 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You know, you were talking about, best supporting actor. The Emmys were last night. Did you watch any of the Emmys last night?
2: I saw the Taylor Swift skits. I saw the Jalen Brunson skits. I didn't watch the actual. I recorded it, so I like to record the Emmys and then go back and.
1: So the big winners were Widow's Bay.
2: Okay.
1: Have you seen that show? It's on Apple TV. It's sort of like a little bit of spooky horror comedy mixed together.
2: What is that? What? It's a spooky horror comedy?
1: I think that's right. It's spooky horror comedy. It's like about an island. It's supposed to be kind of like Martha's Vineyard, but it's haunted, and there's this mist, but then it's also kind of funny and sexy, and it's a lot of stuff going on. I've only seen one episode, so I can't really say. But the one episode I saw was good.
2: Another segment we need to do is Matt's TV and movie reviews, because if that's how you describe things, I want to hear your perspective on that.
1: It's got the guy, Matthew Reyes or whatever. What threw me off is he won for Best Actor.
2: Okay.
1: And he was the guy. Did you ever see The Americans? Did you ever see that show?
2: I did.
1: You don't know who any of these people are, but he's been in a lot of things, and he's American, I thought. Because he always plays an American, but he's actually Welsh. So he got up to accept the award, and he was talking in his regular voice and his British accent, and it threw me off. I don't know if I could ever take him seriously again, because I was like, you don't sound like that. I've seen you in multiple shows, but apparently it was all a ruse, and he's an actor, and he doesn't actually sound the way I thought he did.
2: Now, for how many years have I been telling you about the British coming over and taking these roles,
1: Idris Elba, right?
2: I've been telling you this for years. They're taking our roles, and I'm just saying, we couldn't do the same thing over there. You know?
1: Are you saying you would like to make acting great again?
2: No, I'm just saying, I don't think you should be able to come over and sound American, and then you get a role that was written for an American.
1: I didn't know you were taking all these stances.
2: No, just the British are taking a lot of our roles.
1: Hexus over here coming in with these
2: strong. And they were giving them football games. Like, that's a lot happening, man.
1: That's right. 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Now, if you watch the Texas-Ohio State game on Saturday, it was a great football game. But it has gotten mired in a ton of things that actually have almost nothing to do with what happened on the field. Mm-hmm. Of course, there was Ted Cruz making an appearance early in the day on game day. There was a picture that a politician in Texas posted with students at the University of Texas, which he took the picture to try to make a political statement. Pretty egregious thing by him, and he owes those students an apology. But the bigger story in the world of sports has been what came after the game with Arch Manning, the quarterback at Texas, and ESPN reporter Holly Rowe. Arch Manning was asked in the post-game press conference. Actually, I think it was the next day, Myron, right? Wasn't it on Monday, maybe?
2: Yeah.
1: He was asked if he had seen any of the AI videos floating around of his coach, Steve Sarkisian, and here's what he had to say.
3: I've seen a few AI edits of stuff, but that's about it. I saw an AI edit of Sark's interview. Have y'all seen that one? That's a good one. Of him slapping Holly Rowe. It's hilarious.
1: So he obviously AI video of Holly Rowe, our colleague, being slapped. He, of course, joked. I think also you will note that the many male reporters that cover Texas all were laughing in the background multiple times. Then Texas reporter Evan Veith, I hope I'm saying that right, he had tweeted that, and he tweeted the video and then also noted his answer is gold. So the reporter actually almost doubled down with Arch Manning in the report. Since then, it obviously went viral all over Twitter, Instagram, TikTok, etc. pretty awful. Before we get into what happened today, let's just talk about the Arch Manning comment and the reaction of the reporter. I have some strong thoughts, but Myron, I'll let you go first.
2: It's all terrible and it's all wrong. They put Holly Rowe in such a tough position. Like, first off, women in this business face a lot that men in this business just do not. Now, when I talk to the women in this business that I know and I'm friends with, and you compare their DMs and their comments to their male colleagues, it's different in the world of sports. Women in this business, Matt, start out with a bunch of men who assume they're not qualified to do their jobs, right? And it's wrong and it's false. And then you add something like this on top of it. Holly Rowe had a tough job, a situation I've been in where the coach is ready to do an interview. I don't know, something happened at halftime. Doesn't get to him when she wants to, and then Sark has that response, which I didn't think he had to do. But I've been in that situation where you're Holly Rowe, you're just waiting for someone to say, hey, now it's time to talk to Steve Sarkisian, and you can't do it, and it's a mess. And now people were blaming her for that. For Arch Manning to do this, it was not only wrong, it was dangerous. You're promoting violence. You're promoting domestic violence, whether you realize that or not, when you say, did you see the video and everyone's laughing? Matt, I also want to know who was in that room laughing, because those people are also a part of this if they're encouraging something like this. So just a complete miss, and I thought it was wrong on Arch Manning's part.
1: Yeah, I mean, there are multiple layers to this, but let's start with this. Arch made a mistake, and to his credit, he owned that mistake today. Today he put out a statement that said, in my press conference yesterday, I made an insensitive comment about an AI video. There's nothing funny about it. It's easy to say I didn't mean it, but I know my words and actions were hurtful to a lot of people. I do not take that lightly and am deeply sorry for it. He goes on to say, I specifically want to apologize to Holly Rowe for what she personally has had to deal with because of my comments. I have a ton of respect for her and appreciate her showing me grace in the moment. They apparently talked privately. Mm-hmm. Holly Rowe said she appreciated the apology from Arch and that it was settled in her mind and she wanted to keep the private conversation private. Kudos to Arch for apologizing. Kudos to Holly for listening and taking the apology, which she didn't necessarily have to do. So Arch made a big mistake. I give him credit for the apology. You also have to show grace when people make mistakes, and I think that's important. I hope he understands, and it seems like he does, why that was a mistake. I think it's easy for young people sometimes to think the internet is not real. And to some extent, I mean, it's not real. AI videos are not real. But the issue is, in this AI world, A, there are people who, I know people fall for AI videos mm-hmm. all the time. But also, just because something's not real does not mean it does not have real implications. And when you have a video of a woman getting hit, granted, it was fake, it still insinuates that there's an idea that for somehow it's okay. And somehow laughing at that is okay. I blame Arch for making the mistake, but I will give Arch credit for apologizing. I really blame the reporters in the room as much, if not more. Those are grown men, right? Mm-hmm. Mostly, I bet the women in the room were not laughing. Those are grown men, and they know better. And they are almost encouraging the guy with the laughter. If you remember, when he brings up the video at first, they laugh. Now, there could be some plausible deniability there that then they say, well, I didn't know what video he was talking about. But then he specifically says the video where they're slapping, and then they laugh even louder.
2: Yeah.
1: Now, part of that is, and I've been in these rooms, when you cover a college team, there's a lot of fan reporters. I was one. And you kind of go, they want to be friends with the coach, and they want to be friends with the players. I've been there. I've done that. And that leads you to kind of think, hey, we're all just joking around. But I think the laughter was probably as bad as the comment. But online, a lot of the discourse has been, oh, why doesn't everybody realize it's just joking around? Hitting women is not joking around. They have to deal with it. And I think, and it is a huge problem in society. It does not mean that you don't have a sense of humor if you acknowledge that jokes and comments and videos can be hurtful. Don't laugh about it. Arch gave the right answer today, even though he shouldn't have done it before. But your comment about our colleagues who are female reporters, etc., I think I didn't even realize when I first started doing this how much the baseline assumption for some people out there is, well, it's a woman covering sports. They must not know what they're talking about. And they have to overcome that every single day. And you take somebody like Holly Rowe, who's been doing this a long time and has had to deal with that forever. She doesn't deserve it. And I thought the best part of Arch's apology was noting that. Because what happened is the internet started critiquing Holly Rowe as if she had done something wrong. And that's the problem that women reporters in sports have to deal with. And I think it's important to acknowledge it, make people realize it, because when you take something as the norm, and it is assumed white male reporters are the norm.
2: Yeah.
1: And if you're not that, then you have to prove yourself. That's not fair. And I think we've seen it like this.
2: I think that's well said. You know, that's why I hope Arch can turn this around, because I think he can be an advocate against domestic violence. I think he can be an advocate for the women in the media who face these circumstances and situation. And I hope, you know, going into the spotlight that he's headed to, this is a guy who can make something positive out of this. But I also think he knows better, and I'm sure when your uncles are Peyton and Eli and your grandfather is Archie, you know that you're different. Part of this, too, Matt, is I don't know if you saw the end of the Texas-Ohio State game, and Arch Manning is running across the field like a little kid. At the end of the game, he is hyping up the crowd. I think more than anything, it's probably been a fight for him to want to be one of the guys, right? Like, you know, that's you're Manning. True. You know you've made more money than anybody in NIL history in college football, but just, can I be like everybody else? And I hope this was a reminder, Matt, he's never going to be like everybody else.
1: It's true.
2: 99.9% of college football could have done this exact same thing. It wouldn't have been the same story. But when you're Arch Manning, everything is going to be a story and everything is going to be magnified. I appreciate and respect the private apology and the public apology. Now let's see what he does from here, because I think he has a chance to say, not only was it wrong, let me learn why it was wrong so I can encourage others to see it the same way.
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0: 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Who's in?
1: Are they in?
0: And who's out?
2: Where are they?
1: Out.
0: It's time to find out from the Freddie and Harry Selection Committee.
3: So you got us two, Josiah Howard, E-Duck Eric Hanneman, and our sports anchor, Goddess Christine Lisi. She is going to be the tie-breaking goddess that she is, because the Chicago Bears, I think they just scored again from this weekend. Harry Douglas was there for the game on ESPN Radio. The Chicago Bears put up not one, not two, not three, not four, not five touchdowns rushing, but six touchdowns rushing. They scored 1 point less than 60. They hung a 59 burger on the Carolina Panthers. So, and out of that offense, being that kind of offense after week one, we're going to have the top six Bears part of our selection committee. And the selection committee is brought to you by SoFi. So let's get it going.
0: Number one.
3: Brother Birthday Boy, who is the number one Bear on your list of the selection committee?
4: Smokey! Smokey the Bear, teaching us all about wildfires and how to prevent them. How could you not remember Smokey the Bear? You still should remember Smokey the Bear so you can keep things safe outdoors.
3: Only you can prevent forest fires. That was the common line from Smokey the Bear.
4: Smokey.
3: And also invoking Chris Tucker. Well done by you from Friday. So Josiah Howard, we got one for Smokey, meaning Smokey the Bear. What's the number one bear on your list?
5: Well, we are Disney, right?
3: Last time I checked. Unless you know something we don't.
5: I just had to confirm. Okay. Winnie the Pooh, gotta be number one.
3: Okay.
5: It has to be number one.
3: All right.
6: So representing the company,
4: I got a story. So okay. Roddy White, one of my favorite teammates of all time, my brother from another mother.
3: Yeah,
4: that's my nickname.
3: Really?
4: From him. He called me Pooh Bear.
3: Really?
6: Because you like honey a lot?
4: Like I you heard Chris Brown. He needed a honey pack. It's not even Friday yet. Come on now. He needed a honey pack.
3: You always be talking about the honey hole shot like in football.
4: He calls me Pooh Bear all the time.
3: Really?
4: Like, still to this day.
3: I did not know that.
4: Yep.
3: You held that in the holster for more than a while. And then it was able to be unleashed on this election committee. So, E-Dog Eric Hanneman, we got one for Winnie the Pooh. We got one for Smokey the Bear. What's the number one bear on your list?
6: Yeah, both of these are on my list.
3: Uh-huh.
6: So, it's a tough decision. I mean, every time I would be running a board back in Albany, 104.5, the team, shout out to my old station.
3: Attaboy.
6: You know, we'd have those PSAs all the time. Only you, like you just did, Freddie. I can't do it like you, but my number one's gonna be the chubby little cubby all stuffed in fluff, baby. Silly old bear, Winnie the Pooh.
3: Wow, there we go. Okay, so we got two for Winnie the Pooh. HD, I'm with you. Smokey the Bear, created in 1944 as a fire safety icon, he became a real life symbol of forest conservation after a cub was rescued from a wildfire. So he's based on significance in history when it comes to Smokey the Bear, which means we have the earliest tiebreaker
4: I
3: think we've ever had, or at least in a long, long time. Our selection committee, our sports and anchor goddess Christine Lisi, is going to be our tie-breaking woman that she is. So we got two for Smokey.

0: the Bear from E&HD. We got two for Winnie the Pooh from E-Dog and Josiah. So, Miss Christine Lisi, break the tie.
1: I knew Winnie the Pooh was going to win.
0: Really? I mean, Christine Lisi, if she's not anything, but she is definitely going to be. Hey, come on now. Lovable Winnie characters.
1: The Pooh. Winnie the Pooh.
2: Chubby little cubby all stuffed in fluffo.
0: Uh-huh. I like the fact that he spells
2: don't
0: honey.
2: Bother.
0: H-U-N-N-Y. Honey. I always love that on the front of the canister. Not H-O-N-E-Y, but H-U-N-N-Y, honey. So Winnie the Pooh, the number one bear on our selection committee.
3: Number two.
0: All right, Josiah Howard, who's number two on your list?
4: All right, we're going to go with a pretty awesome bear here, I think.
0: Ooh. Based on your opinion, this ought
4: to
0: be good.
4: Of course.
0: Of course.
4: We're going to go with Poe. The Kung Fu
0: from Kung Fu Panda.
1: Kung Fu Panda.
0: Voiced by Jack Black.
4: Yes, great Jack Black.
0: Yes. Okay, I'm feeling that. We'll see if it makes the cut.
1: I had Kung Fu Panda on my list, but not at number two.
0: Okay, well, before we get to your number two, who's the number two E-Dog on your list of bears according to our selection committee?
2: Well, you know, I am a shill just like Josiah a little bit for the company, so waka waka. Waka waka. Fozzie the Bear from the Muppets.
0: Oh, nice. There we go.
2: You didn't get it from the waka, Freddy? Did I not do a good enough job?
0: You did a fantastic. I guess I was laughing so hard.
1: You brought back so many memories with my kids, man.
0: Fozzie Bear. Waka waka.
1: Waka waka.
0: Well done. I'm going back to Smokey. I got to go back to Smokey the Bear. Got to represent the history.
1: So I'm with Smokey too.
0: Okay, so we got Smokey the Bear. That is number two on our list of the top six bears according to our selection committee.
3: Number three.
0: E-Dog Eric Hanneman, you start this time. Are you sticking with Fozzie Bear or are you going somewhere else for the number three bear on the list?
2: That's a tough call here. Fozzie will probably get it at some point. I'm going to nominate another one.
0: All right.
2: You know?
0: Okay.
2: There's a great song, and I probably should have had Josiah pull this up, but Bear Necessities.
0: Nice.
2: Bear Necessities. I'm on Baloo from Jungle Book.
0: Look at you. Somebody do something about that kid. Well done. I love that. Fantastic. I'll say we got Baloo from the Jungle Book. That's number three on E-Dog's list. I'm going to go with another cartoon bear, and I may get fired for this, but hey, I'm at the point in my career. What are you going to do to me? I don't think the Ranger's going to like this, Yogi. Yogi and Boo Boo Bear. From Jellystone. Always thinking, he's stealing those picnic baskets. Meanwhile, Boo Boo's one. I don't think the Ranger's going to like this, Yogi. Hanna-Barbera, that may be the best cartoon in the history of Hanna-Barbera. So, HD, I'm going with Yogi and Boo Boo Bear, number three on my list.
1: Hey, yo, Boo Boo. But my number three, all right, I had to think outside the box a little bit about this one because it's dealing with the movie, right? Okay. And the movie is called Man on Fire. Okay. And Denzel Washington is the bodyguard. And the little girl, Peeta, really loved Denzel Washington. So much so that she called him Creasy Bear. So nice. I'm going with Creasy Bear. Because the stuff that Denzel Washington had to do in that movie to be able to make sure that little girl got back home safe to her mother, it was above and beyond. So Creasy Bear is at one of the top five on my list.
0: Oh, E-Dog, Dakota Fanning was the young girl in the movie, right? In Man on Fire with Denzel Washington?
2: I think so. I believe so, yeah.
0: I just wanted to make sure. I'm a movie guy, but you're a movie aficionado when it comes to characters. So we got one for Creasy Bear, played by the nickname they given by given to Denzel Washington in Man on Fire. E-Dog, you got Baloo. Josiah, I got Yogi Bear and Boo Boo. So Josiah, who's number three on your list?
4: I'm going to go with the iconic Bears sweater wearing Mike Ditka.
0: Ooh, oh, nice.
4: Da Bears.
0: Inspired choice. And I know he's probably older than your grandparents.
1: Mike Ditka.
2: Good actor, too.
0: Very good actor. And a guy that you did not want to mess with even at past 80 years of age because he was like somebody you did not want to meet.
4: He was great in Kicking and Screaming.
0: He really was. Yes, he was. Was I talking to you? Fine, then. His press conferences were legendary, whether he's a Bears coach or the Saints head coach. So Christine Lisi, our sports and anchor goddess, we bring you back in the break this time. So far, when it comes to bear number three, we have Baloo from E-Dog, we have Mike Ditka from Josiah, you have Yogi Bear and Boo Boo from me, and have Creasy Bear, the nickname given to Denzel Washington, the movie Man on Fire, from HD. So Miss Christine
1: Lisi. Now look, Creasy Bear was so important because Creasy Bear understood that these kids need to be protected at all times.
0: Okay.
1: And I had to make sure. That's what Denzel Washington basically said. I had to make sure that Peeta got home safe and sound, even if I sacrificed my own body. Creasy Bear. Miss Christine Lisi, Creasy Bear.
0: I'm surprised it took until Bear number three for you to start politicking for your favorite bear. So I digress. So Christine Lisi, break the tie.
3: As much as I love Baloo and Yogi and Boo Boo, I love Denzel a little bit more. I'm a Denzel girl. I'm not the only one. I know I'm not the only one out there.
0: That is 100% accurate when you manufacture it.
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18: I'm Marty Halsberger. The second half is underway at Oxford as number 7 LSU and Coach Lane Kiffin are losing to number 8 Ole Miss in his Oxford homecoming. Sam Levitt, though, has just run it in from 4 yards out. It's now 24-14 Rebels. Number 25 Virginia tied with West Virginia 21-21 in the third. Number 9 Texas A&M goes down to Kentucky at College Station. The Wildcats came out of the locker room at half, scored 21 unanswered. Went on to win 31-21. Aggies coach Mike Elko not happy.
19: Hats off to Kentucky. They came in here and they beat our ass. Not good enough from us on any level. Coaching, playing, performing, physicality, anything. And so on me, I own it. It's my program. I'm in charge of it. We have to get it fixed.
18: Marcel Reed threw 2 interceptions while UK quarterback Kenny Minchie was 14 of 18 for 252 yards and 2 touchdowns. Big day for number 23 Louisville running back Kewan Brown in a win over 16th ranked SMU in an ACC showdown.
20: Hand off Kewan Brown, a circular route near side. He's to the 40, one man to beat at the 30. Juke steps to the 20, hand down the near sideline. He is gone! Touchdown, Louisville! 58 yards for Kewan Brown.
18: Mike Cousins on ESPN Radio. Brown later ran for a 53-yard touchdown on his way to a career-high 163 yards rushing. Louisville wins 41-31. Baseball, Texas just beat Toronto 6-2, while the Astros just lost to Atlanta 6-3. The Rangers now lead the AL West by a game over Houston.
10: It's Michelle Smallman, and coming up Monday, the Rams are coming off an uninspiring week one loss to the 49ers. With no Myles Garrett, should they be on upset alert against the Giants? It's unsportsmanlike. 6 a.m. Eastern, right here on ESPN Radio, ESPN2, and ESPNU.
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0: which we are doing on Monday afternoon. Joining me from the New York City area is Vince Goodwill.
1: What up, though, Wendy? What up, though, McMahon?
0: He's referring to the gentleman in Dallas, Texas, who won the wager that we had, which is why I'm currently wearing a Texas Longhorns cap. It's Ben McMahon.
2: Howdy, partners. And hook 'em. Wendy, that is a good-looking hat. Matches my T-shirt, actually. I believe the fine folks from Lids provided that for you after tearing up our wager. Let's see what they got me. Okay. Oh, little burnt orange Texas hat. You know, I like that look. Okay, we could be Twinkies, but I got to keep... So my boys like the flat bill. I'm a bend the bill kind of guy, so we're going to leave that one there. And then...
0: Well, you're in your 50s.
2: What else do we have? Oh, won't need that one.
0: Lid sent me a very sweet Ohio State hat that has like the Buckeye leaf on it. And the Buckeye leaf alone, I don't have it with me right now, but I feel like if I wore it, I would be accused of, you know, displaying cannabis paraphernalia.
2: I was going to say, after that meltdown / Texas comeback, you can smoke that Buckeye leaf and try to forget about it. Eat the pain.
0: We talk about the NBA. Just let it be known, and Vince, you're the witness here. I don't make many wagers, and I probably won't win again, but I am immediately paying it off. I am doing exactly what I said I would do, which is wear a Texas hat.
1: Are we making a wager in late November?
0: No, we're not.
2: Now he's scared.
0: That was the last game Ohio State pretty much won. Like they've played three big games since they beat Michigan. They lost all three. So
2: they've got a big one this weekend against Kent State at home. See if they can pull that one out.
0: Yeah, I don't think it speaks too well for the slate. I haven't looked at the full college football slate this weekend, but if Big Noon kickoff, our Fox brethren, if Big Noon kickoff is Kent State, Ohio State, we got to...
2: It's the Windy Bowl. That's exactly what it is.
0: Yeah, well...
2: I will give Wendy credit, and this is a saying you've heard him use many times on the pod to describe NBA events. Not necessarily even specific games, although it applies there, but just the NBA in general. The only thing he said in various group chats during the game, when Ohio State was up 23-3, even into the fourth quarter, when he just kept saying, there's always time. There's always time.
0: It's one of my mantras. I live by it. And I wasn't.
2: Well, you died by it too, buddy.
0: We talk about the NBA, Vince.
1: I'm sorry. McMahon is just giving you the business.
0: There's nothing I can say. It was a difficult defeat. Steve Ballmer, late on Sunday night. I'd be interested to know. I wish I had some reporting on this. I wish I could say, oh, my sources are telling me. I suspect that there may have been some negotiating with the NBA, and we'll be hearing about that, I think, soon. But why Steve Ballmer decided to put this statement out relatively late on a Sunday night in the middle of a Cowboys Giants game.
2: Yeah. I mean, the old Friday afternoon news dump. How about an NFL week one Sunday night news dump? It was definitely, the negotiating I'm sure occurred, but the timing I think was like, how can we try to slip this under the radar as much as possible?
0: Right. So he apologizes to the fans and employees and his fellow team owners. I think that's relevant because I do think that in the wake of this report, Vince, that, you know, based on the conversations I was having, the owners were really pissed off by this report because Ballmer, you know, but Ballmer really had earned. He was well liked amongst owners, not all of them, I'm sure, but I think they wanted this. I do think in general, I think the owners wanted to believe him. And I talked to a handful of them over the last year, and I would always ask about the Ballmer, sometimes they would bring it up to me. Sometimes they would ask me what I had heard because they were not getting briefings. I think that there was a belief that they didn't want Steve to be guilty of this. And then this report, you know, and he doesn't plead guilty in this. He basically, he says, we are committing to put this chapter behind this. And we have communicated to the NBA that we are complying with the penalties assessed by the league, have paid the $30 million fine, and are moving forward. Just like Kawhi, he moved on to Toronto. They're moving forward. We'll talk about Kawhi in a few minutes here. But Vince, I think the fact that he said, I want to apologize to fellow NBA owners, I don't think that should be a line we should just move past. I think there was a reason exactly why he phraised it that way.
1: We think of Steve Ballmer as being one of the newer owners. But if you think about it, so many teams have changed hands over the past decade or so, even especially since Adam Silver took over. He's not kind of old guard. He's not exactly a blue blood, but he's old money relative to that and had a pretty good reputation as far as ethics when it comes to these things. So it was really surprising for people to hear him being associated with something like this. And there was just enough gray area in the investigation. Like there wasn't, and I think, you know, we've all seen it, wasn't like the smoking gun, right? It was just a preponderance of circumstantial evidence that led it to be more likely than not, right? That you could come to the conclusion that, hey, like, what's the NCAA phrase that we used to use back in the old days? Lack of institutional control.
2: Oh yeah.
1: I think that's kind of where Ballmer sits. And for a minute, guys, I don't know about you. Ballmer was so ubiquitous at these games. I felt like taking a team away from him for a year, the embarrassment of that would almost cause him to want to sell just to get out of, you know what I mean? Like if you're taking a team away from me for a year, like you're cutting something out of me. I wondered if he was one to get out of the business, the NBA business at that point, just because of the embarrassment of it.
0: Well, the last NBA owner who got suspended, which was Robert Sarver, he did sell. So like, and again,
2: he sold under pressure to sell though.
0: I understand that. But my point is like, look, I was not sure, and I don't have ironclad reporting on this. I may have better a feel later in the week. This happened late Sunday night. We're doing this early Monday afternoon. I may learn more about it. But one of the things that people were wondering in the league was they've just taken away all these draft picks. They've kneecapped him. He's being suspended. Where's Ballmer's head at as remaining the owner? You know, and it wasn't like anybody, there wasn't, you know, that's not like anybody reporting that he was thinking about selling, but I think there was like, boy, this is such a severe penalty. Is this something, you know, that he would mull over?
2: Well, I wondered if he would sell almost out of spite, like when he was going guns blazing with the letter from the lawyer and the, you know, like very fiery statement from the team. I wonder if he was just going to say, you know what, screw you, I'm selling. And what's crazy is with Ballmer, like with almost any other owner, as rich as these guys are, you could say, dude, he could sell, cash out and make a killing. Like, I don't know what the Clippers go for now, $6-8 billion. Who knows?
0: But well, it depends. If you're including the arena.
2: Right. 10. I don't know.
0: Yeah. But I'll tell you one thing. They would go for a lot because in all honesty, while the team is kneecapped with its picks, if you were bidding on a team, and here's the other thing, there's bidders. One of the things that happened with the Lakers, there's extra bidders right now. Like there's multiple groups of teams of people who are bidding on this Vegas team. And if you can't have a team in Vegas, boy, would you be interested in having a team in Los Angeles, even if it was a flawed and damaged team. So if you wanted to sell right now, and this is one of the reasons why Mark Walter was able to sell literally in 3 days, It was because Josh Kushner and Bob Iger had their group already together. They had bid, I think what they bid, from what I am told, what they bid for the team in Vegas, for the whole 100% of the team, wasn't that far off for what they're paying for 73% of the Lakers.
2: But my point is with Ballmer, that kind of profit, $8 billion, $10 billion, whatever it is a drop in the bucket. I mean, there are days in the stock market where it makes that kind of money. So for him, it would have been selling just out of spite. This statement makes it clear, like, okay, hey, I don't want to go to battle with the NBA anymore. Let's like, I'm putting my weapons down. He doesn't admit guilt. He says, while there are still disagreements concerning the findings in the report, this is not where I want to focus. I wouldn't want to focus on those disagreements either, because they're pretty flimsy there, buddy.
1: And I think he's got bigger fish to fry, honestly, as far as inside of his own building at this point, whenever he does come back from the suspension. Let's say the suspension isn't a year. Let's say it's 6 months. Let's say maybe he gets a draft pick back or something like that, and he's able to be back in the arena for games and everything else. There's a huge mess that he's going to have to clean up and some things that he's going to have to assess. You know what I'm saying? Like, legitimately. And I think you have to start focusing on moving forward. I wonder, what does a suspension for an owner mean when you can't go to a game? Does that mean that you can't be consulted on certain things? Like, I'm wondering the scope of the suspension, and I'm wondering how much of that factors into, hey, if we cut down this stuff, when can I get back to my team? Like you guys went over it, Wendy, I think it was last week, when you talked about the Joe Smith stuff of Minnesota, how quick they got their draft picks back.
0: Right. I don't think that will be the case this time.
1: No, I don't think it's necessarily going to be that, but I wonder if there's going to be some stuff that's given back to the Clippers. And if that's the case, could rule number one be, okay, Steve, you're allowed to be back. You're allowed to be back around this team, around the franchise. Cause I wonder what all of this means.
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0: couple of things. First off, so Ballmer has yielded basically, and we will see. I'm very interested to hear the tone that Adam Silver speaks when he speaks on Tuesday. There's an owners meeting on Monday and Tuesday. Frankly, I'm interested to see who the acting governor for the Clippers is named, because the Clippers had their governor is obviously Steve Ballmer. He's suspended. Their alternate governor is Dennis Wong, who owns a very small percentage of the team. He was not mentioned in the NBA, in the NBA report, but he was implicated because he was an investor in Aspiration. And then their second alternate governor is Jillian Zucker, who's also been suspended.
1: Won't be her.
0: I wonder who is representing the Clippers at these meetings. That's one thing. The second thing is, I'll be interested to see if there was a, some sort of understanding or negotiation behind the scenes with Ballmer and the league to basically agree, I'm not going to sue you and I'm going to accept the punishment and move on. I'm not expecting Adam Silver to announce that.
1: You know, is that just, hey, we'll stop digging. These are the penalties. And whatever happened, you're not going to have the potential further punishment.
2: Double jeopardy, is that what we're saying, Tim?
1: Not even double jeopardy, but like the original statement with the ruling made it very clear that if there were, you know, if there was stuff that was found going beyond what was in that 36-page report, that there could be further penalties. And I think that was very intentional language, basically telling Ballmer, like, you know, mess around and you might find out further.
2: I mean, think about it like this, but beyond that, Timmy, Steve Ballmer was a really big advocate. Like, he and Adam Silver are very close. So I don't think that this is I think this is better for both of them. You know what I mean? Like he's the chair of the finance committee. He's the richest owner in the league. And that's why the $30 million is a drop in the bucket. It makes sense for Adam to have Steve Ballmer back on his side. It makes sense for Steve Ballmer to be back close to the commissioner and be able to move away from this stuff as quickly as possible. Even if it's a year from now, you'll be able to resume some level of that, you know, proximity to Adam Silver and Adam Silver to you.
0: I don't want to make any assumptions, but my guess is that the league was not surprised by this statement, that they knew that it was coming.
1: And that the league probably tried to encourage him to make this sort of a statement before the report came out.
0: I would agree. Oh, well, look, you guys know I've said on this podcast, I've written that, I've said on other shows, I believe that this is what the Clippers had to do. This wasn't the Clippers. And look, he didn't say guilty because he said they had some issues with what was in the report. In his statement, he said, team owners should support, not distract. The challenges ahead of us are significant. Blah, blah, blah. I want to get what he said here about,
1: I think this is the part I read earlier. While there are still disagreements concerning the findings in the report, this is not where I want to focus. Yeah.
0: Right. So he didn't, basically, I would say this is more of a described as a no contest and a guilty plea, although it doesn't really functionally make a difference. The interesting thing that I don't quite understand, is that last week the New York Times reported that the Department of Justice is looking into the Clippers. Now, I am not a criminal defense attorney, nor am I a federal prosecutor. So I don't understand what laws potentially could be broken here. You know, I remember when the laws came down, or when the first investigations came down for the gambling scheme, when all those arrests were made, Terry Rozier, Chauncey Billups, Damon Jones, etc. We had a guest on the show who was a formal federal prosecutor in the Southern District of New York who prosecuted crimes like this. And she described the parameters of what wire fraud is. And it sounded to me like I could probably be charged with wire fraud for Venmoing somebody in Iowa to cover a fantasy football. You know what I'm saying? So like wire fraud can be used, you know, pretty wide ranging. They're not bringing, you know, charges. But the one thing, I was talking to a lawyer about this because I was trying to understand, like, what would the federal government be interested in Steve Ballmer in here? Because he certainly, to me, in my view, and certainly Adam Silver's view, was guilty of breaking a whole bunch of NBA laws. But, you know, part of what got them caught was the paperwork. You know, really the genesis of Pablo Torre's entire investigation was that Dennis Robertson, Kawhi Leonard's uncle, created a LLC so Kawhi could get paid. KL2 Aspire, that LLC was a creditor in the Aspiration bankruptcy. And it's because that there was an existing entity to get paid in. Granted, it was a shell company, but the shell company existed, you know, and like, I don't have knowledge if there was illicit payments, but I'm just saying like they were setting up a way to properly get paid, you know, and I'm sure, I shouldn't say I'm sure, but I would speculate that KL2 might have probably filed some taxes. Why would you set up an LLC if you weren't going to pay taxes? So, but my point is this. I talked to a lawyer. What the lawyer said is, and this is good for you to write down, Vince and McMahon, in case that either any of you guys are ever investigated by a federal grand jury. Part of what the government wants to do is to make sure you cooperate with the investigation, because part of what you can get in trouble for when you get investigated isn't necessarily what they're investigating you for. It can be if you lie or obstruct or whatever, because this, you see this a lot of times in Congress, and this is a basketball podcast, but unfortunately in the modern day, where's a lot of this, they haul people in front of congressional, you know, testimony. They bring people in there, whether they're CEOs or, you know, lawmakers or whatever. Recently, for example, Anthony Fauci was brought up, and it wasn't so much about what you are accused of having done. It's about what your answers are. Like, if you remember, do you remember when they brought Roger Clemens,
2: Rafael Palmeiro? Remember that?
0: And they wanted them to testify about whether they did, steroids or whatever. They brought charges against Roger Clemens, not for like doing steroids. They brought charges against him because they thought he lied to Congress. So part of an investigation is, do you commit any crimes while you're being investigated? And I'm sure that if this lawyer who I just reached out to and asked about on a surface level said this, I'm sure Steve Ballmer's very high priced lawyers are very much advising him and the Clippers that this is a big part of it, is don't commit any crimes dealing with an investigation, because the New York Times said that a subpoena had already gone out. In other words, if they subpoena something, you better turn it over, because even if what you turn over is clean, if you hide something, you can get busted. So all of that is still out there in existence, but that statement is probably going to be the last we hear from Steve Ballmer for a while. That he put out basically apologizing to Clippers fans. Because I think this suspension will begin. Now, one thing that I think will also have to happen here is the Clippers, if Steve Ballmer's accepting this, I assume that Jillian Zucker and Lawrence Frank are accepting this too, which means Lawrence Frank would be suspended for 6 months. The Clippers need to name the head of an acting head of basketball operations. Right now, if you want to do business with the Clippers, you call Trent Redden, who is their general manager. And they owe it to Trent Redden to say, this is now the guy who's running our team.
1: And they've got a pretty important piece of business to get done. Like, you just lost 5 picks. You got a chance to get 2 picks and probably a meaningless slot, but 2 first-round picks and a swap and, you know, some stuff back. Like, what is, like, why would you not want to get this deal done with Toronto ASAP? You're not bringing Kawhi to training camp. I mean, come on.
0: Well, the Raptors want to get it done ASAP.
1: Absolutely.
0: The Clippers, I think, have wanted to take their time because in case they wanted to leave all their options open. My belief at this point, you know, and there could be some new, you know, investigations or what have you, or new things, but my belief at this point is that this is going to get done, that they will.
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0: Marty Houseberger. Number 8, Ole Miss leads number 7, LSU. But a 24-7 margin has shrunk to 24-21. Winston Watkins with a great catch from Sam Levitt for a 26-yard touchdown minutes ago. And LSU has the ball again. West Virginia is up on 25th-ranked Virginia, 35-21 late in the fourth. Texas A&M upset by Kentucky.
1: And she drops to the knee again. And Will Stein pumping his fist as he skips off the sideline for the postgame handshake. The eyes of Texas are closed tight. They don't want to look at the scoreboard, which shows Kentucky defeating number 9, Texas A&M, 31-21 here in College Station.
0: Tom Leach on the JMI Radio Network. Kentucky outscores the Aggies 21-0 in the third and win by 10. Alabama got revenge on Florida State after the Seminoles upset them last year. Quarterback Keelan Russell giving Bama a much-needed cushion.
2: Stepping up Russell. He's going to get a first down. He's going to get a whole lot more. 45-40. Still on his feet. 30, 20, 10, 5. Gone. Touchdown, Keelan Russell. 57 yards. And Alabama adds to its lead. It's 39-28.
0: Big day for Russell on the call. Learfield, FSU cut it to 7, but could get no closer in a 50-36 loss. Kewan Brown ran for a career-high 163 yards, a pair of long TDs to guide number 23 Louisville to a 41-31 victory over 16th-ranked SMU.
3: Hey, it's Michelle Smallman, and coming up Monday, the Rams are coming off an uninspiring week one loss to the 49ers. With no Myles Garrett, should they be on upset alert against the Giants? It's unsportsmanlike. 6 a.m. Eastern, right here on ESPN Radio, ESPN2, and ESPNU.

0: when Kawhi was a Raptor, that one year he was a Raptor. Now he'll be for more years. I don't know, like mid-November, early December, I talked to somebody who worked for the Raptors, and he's like, we got Clippers guys coming to every single game. We're credentialing Clippers scouts at every single game, even though they're not like, you know, if you get a scouting request, you're gonna come. Okay. I mean, you're gonna grant it. Like if you're playing, let's say the Raptors were hosting the Wizards in a game and you get a request from the Clippers to grant, you're gonna grant it because you never know when you want your Raptor scout to go to a Clippers game, right? It's generally granted. But the Raptors started noticing because in Toronto, Clippers scouts or scouts would always want to come to Toronto back in those days because Toronto had great scouting seats. This is one thing that different arenas give different seats to scouts. And like sometimes scouts will say, oh man, there's a, like, for example, in Dallas for years, the scouts have gotten a great seat near the bench, near the court, McMahon, or Oklahoma City. That was the case for many years. Well, for many years, the scouting seat in Toronto was one of the best seats. And scouts were like, I want to go scout in Toronto because I can get so close to the bench. Well, as you can imagine, because there was a demand for the scouting seats, you know, they only had maybe two of them or so, two or three.
1: Right, that's the advanced scouting seat, which is different than.
0: But it doesn't matter. You don't have to, you know. Yes, but you're correct. The advanced scouting seats. But the point is that the Raptors, and this isn't unique to Toronto. This would happen in other arenas too, but specifically in Toronto, they would get multiple advanced scouts or scouts who wanted to come scout a game because they knew the seat was so good. So what they would do, and again, I want to underline this, that this is not something that only the Raptors did, but it became rarer and rarer for scouts to have good seats. So Toronto, this became more of a thing. The Raptors would look. They would say, okay, we have, let's say it's a Wizards Raptors game. They're like, oh, we have these requests from these four teams. Which two teams should we give the seat to? And they would look ahead and they would see, oh, the Wizards' next opponent. Let's say it was the 76ers. The Wizards' next opponent is requested a seat. Let's give the 76ers the seat right here so that they can get a good angle. Or let's just even, sometimes it would even be the Raptors' next opponent. Let's say the Raptors' next opponent was the Celtics. Let's give the Celtics the seat. Now, why would they do that? They did that because it was a courtesy so that when the Raptors scouts would want to come to Philadelphia or wherever. Okay. And by the way, sometimes, like, for example, the Knicks for decades have screwed scouts. They don't give scouts good seats. So the Knicks, and I'm not saying, and again, I have to qualify this 1,000 times because I'm protecting on aggregation. Just bear with me. The Knicks, for example, their scouts, a lot of times would never get a good seat. So even if the Knicks were playing the Wizards next, the Raptors would be like, well, they always screw our, well, the Raptors and Knicks have their own.
1: I was going to say, plus there was like some stuff working out in the courtrooms there, but yes.
0: Right. But there would be times when like a franchise would send orders, hey, don't give team X good seats. They screw our scouts. It happened to be the Knicks a lot, but but my point is that there was an analysis done by the Raptors before games about where to put scouts. So the Raptors started noticing the Clippers are coming to every single game. And then they started looking when they would go on the road, you know, they would be playing in Cleveland. And they'd look, are the Clippers playing Cleveland anytime soon? They're not playing the Raptors anytime soon. Are the Clippers playing Cleveland? No, they're not. So they started to notice that the Clippers were at, and I think even there was even one game where Lawrence Frank, the team president, came to watch a game. It's not unheard of, but it is unusual.
1: Very unusual.
0: Maybe in a place like Los Angeles where the team might also be in town or whatever, you might see that. But in a place like Toronto, it would be very unusual for the general manager or president of a team who was not involved in the game to come to the game. Okay. But Lawrence Frank, as I recall, actually had come to a Raptors game or two. And so the Raptors were like, this is getting a little bit ridiculous that the Clippers are so blatantly like smothering Kawhi, as you say, McMahon, like an AAU team.
1: Yeah. It's like AAU recruiting where you show up to the guys' games all the time and you're, you know, just to be seen.
2: You just want them to see you. That's all. Yeah. You just want them to see you.
0: And so I said on this podcast and or wrote in the paper or, you know, paper, my God, wrote online like, boy, the Clippers are sending a heck of a lot of people to these Raptors games. And I got a blitzkrieg text from someone at the Clippers who will be unnamed. This is back in 2018-19, right? About how out of line I was. About like, you know,
1: how
0: like,
1: out of line you were.
0: Right. Like,
1: not them, you.
2: Yeah, the audacity.
0: Like, audacity. How, who are you to say, and who are you or the Raptors to say when, where we send our scouts? You know, and I don't remember what the verb I used, but the individual took issue with the verb that I used. Whatever I said about how the Clippers were acting. And so, you know, like, whatever. So then when they signed him the next year, the Clippers bragged about it. They were like, we had, I don't remember the number, so I'm generalizing, but they were talking about their recruiting process or whatever. And they were like, we had personnel at some number of games. I can't remember if it was 47 or 59 or whatever it was.
1: The Raptors felt like it was 82.
0: Right. Well, the Raptors, this was before the shenanigans, right? So the Raptors' back was already up. Now, look, they won the championship, and you guys know winning the championship never means never saying you're sorry. So after that happened, I took that quote, which I can't remember if Lawrence Frank said it or Steve Ballmer said it, and I sent it to the unnamed individual, high ranking at the Clippers, and I said, what are we doing here? I was like, what is this about? And I got a shrug emoji back. And I had forgotten about that, and I shouldn't have forgotten about that.
1: Nothing they did with Kawhi was on the up and up the entire time. This was Steve Ballmer deciding that rules, regulations, protocols, none of that stuff applied to the Clippers. Kawhi has felt for a long time, certainly Uncle Dennis has felt for a long time, and none of that stuff applies to them. And it's the way that they went about the recruiting process, clearly the deals that they made that were blatant cap circumvention. I mean, the freaking injury reporting stuff. Kawhi was day to day with a torn ACL. I mean, give me a break. Like, everything they did was Steve Ballmer, again, handing the keys to Uncle Dennis and Kawhi and saying, whatever you say goes. And that's how the Clippers ended up in this ditch. Now, was it a risk that a lot of franchises might have taken? Truth is, yeah. Did it completely blow up in the Clippers' face? Absolutely. And not only did they give up the foundation to OKC's championship team, but now they're getting hit with five more picks and they got squat to show for it.
2: You know, it's funny. I just thought about that because that was at the tail end, so to speak, of quote unquote player empowerment era, right? Like we aren't in that anymore, but I was a two-way player in the game. Injury risk. If he is a possible free agent in today's era, would that player still hold that type of leverage over the entire league? Remember that summer, it wasn't just the Clippers going off on. The Lakers really wanted them. Toronto wanted to keep them. There were a multitude of teams, despite everything we knew about Kawhi Leonard from a health standpoint, what we found out about from him and Uncle Dennis later, that really, really wanted him. And I wonder if we fast forward that timeline, it's not the summer of 2019, more it's the summer of 2027, the summer of 28, whatever it is, if that could be recreated, if a player could have the whole league on hold the way that Kawhi Leonard had the league on hold, let alone some of the extra stuff, but just from the climate of where the league is now compared to where the climate of where the league was then, if that could be recreated.
1: Giannis had the league on hold. Did he not? And Giannis is a significant injury risk. I mean, you look at his games played in recent years.
2: But not a free agent.
1: Okay, but
2: you know what I mean?
1: What's the difference between a free agent and a guy who is that caliber of player and asked to be traded? You know, they're still dictating a lot of things. And so, and you know, I just think the what we saw play out with Giannis tells you that when there's that type of talent, you know, they're always going to have a lot of leverage.
0: He's still dictating it. He's still dictating it. He, you know, I mean, according to the reporting, like, I don't know who to give proper credit to this, but he told the Clippers, I want to be sent to Toronto or San Antonio.
1: Which San Antonio is hilarious. Boy, oh boy.
0: He's going to get there and then he's going to get extended. He's still dictating it.
1: Yeah, I'm not sure the interest was mutual.
2: Was the Spurs the interest? Did they have that level of interest?
0: He got traded to the Raptors. So that's all, yes, you know, that's all you need to know.
1: Yeah, I would just say I'm not sure that was something that both sides were motivated to make happen.
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4: If it's that important to him, let's call CP3 up and talk about it. With all due respect, you can't be giving it to Bradley Beal the next year.
5: And this is a franchise. They don't have a single number in the rafters. And I just mentioned the two guys who you can make a case for. CP3's jersey should absolutely be in the rafters. I don't know if that's ever going to happen. At best, it's like a KG in Minnesota type of thing where I don't know if it's happened under this administration.
4: Nobody's wearing 21 for the Timberwolves. Nobody during the whole time that they were in a battle and everything like that, nobody was having 21.
5: And it's just an own goal, really.
6: I mean, think about it like this, and this is far back. Grant Hill's jersey is not retired in Detroit. Nobody has worn number 33 since the year 2000. It's 25 years later. Like, it's a signal of general respect, right? I remember Chauncey Billups got traded from Detroit for Allen Iverson. What number did Allen Iverson get? He got Chauncey Billups' number. Like, these, and it took Chauncey a long time to get over that stuff. I think what we're saying is,
4: well, Chauncey was angry about the trade, even though he was going home to Denver. But
6: yeah, it was a lot, right? But the general thing is, this is a people business. And somehow the Clippers have managed to get the people stuff wrong at every single turn of this. Even if it's in the name of appeasing Kawhi Leonard, you're trying to do, you know what I mean? You're still doing it wrong.
4: I don't love that we've talked about Kawhi for an hour here because I feel like our listeners don't want, but like, this is the thing. Like, no matter what you think about Blake Griffin, okay? And no matter what you think about Chris Paul, how can you look at the way what did they ever do to the Clippers organization? Okay, Blake had some injuries. Okay, Blake used leverage to try to get a better contract. You know, like,
5: I mean, you can argue that Chris Paul did force a trade on his way out, but that was after
4: that trade helped them.
5: That was after his arrival gave them the only extended stretch of relevance.
4: Did anybody think Chris Paul didn't give his all for the Clippers for every time he was in uniform?
5: And even last year, you don't sign Chris Paul and think he's going to be some shrinking violet at the end of the bench. It's like Wendy having me on this podcast and telling me I'm not allowed to make jokes. Of course, Chris Paul is going to be chiming
6: Ain't
5: in.
6: Ain't you seen my opinion. Movies? Like, that's, I'm sorry. Listen, that's, and we know Chris Paul, especially at the end, you know, older players at the end of their career can be a little bit on the insufferable side when they're no longer the player that they used to be. But that's baked into the equation when you bring a Chris Paul back.
5: In his defense, he was a little bit on the insufferable side when he was in his prime.
4: Listen. I really want to like the Clippers. I really want to for so many different reasons.
5: They've got great toilets and a bunch of them.
4: They make it hard. I mean, I don't know, man. I'm going to be going to a bunch of Clippers games this year. So I'm going
5: to see. Where do you think our seat will be?
6: Wendy, will you go to a concert at Intuit Dome this year?
4: Never been to a concert at Intuit Dome. I have been to a concert at the Forum, which Mr. Ballmer owns.
5: We're neighbors with the Clippers now.
4: That's the thing. The Clippers now, you know, ESPN has moved its studios in LA from downtown LA next to Staples Center, I mean Crypto, to next, you know, a mile away from Intuit. Like, the Clippers are now, we now live in the Clippers neighborhood.
5: Yeah. And listen, speaking of toilets, it must be an Inglewood thing because this NFL Network studios, like, they've got these, it's the most modern toilet I've ever seen. It's like there's heating. I didn't actually sit on it because it wasn't necessary. And honestly, I looked at it and I was intimidated. Like, this is a piece of machinery. I don't want to have to figure out tech in that kind of situation.
4: How about how is Perk? Is Perk gonna enjoy the new toilets?
5: These toilets look like they're built to handle a man like Perk.
6: How did we get here?
4: All right, before.

0: before we go, and I do apologize both for wearing this hat and for talking so long.
1: I respect you wearing this hat.
0: You look. I don't make a lot of bets, but I do pay them off. Okay, so
1: like bomb temps.
0: The Adam Silver has a few things to deal with, you know, over these this NBA owners meetings. He'll talk, you know, first off, we've got this Lakers sale. We want to hear what the league has to say about that. About Mark Walter flipping it, about Mark Walter potentially having these financial problems. By the way, it was reported over the weekend, or at least at the end of last week, that Mark Walter was selling his like 13% stake in Chelsea Football Club in London. Yeah, you're selling these things for a reason. You know, we obviously have expansion on the books. And I believe expansion will move forward. So the one thing you have to realize on expansion is they have not actually said they're going to expand. I know that everybody is making assumptions and they've had their bankers take bids and everything, but they haven't actually said we're for sure going to expand. And they haven't said we're for sure going to expand to Vegas and Seattle. And they haven't said whether they're going to expand to Vegas and Seattle at the same time. Mm. Having said that, well, I expect them to expand to Vegas and Seattle at the same time.
1: I mean, don't you have to, if you're going to expand, don't you have to do it at the same time with two franchises?
0: No, you don't.
1: You're going to have NBA, lopsided conferences?
0: The NBA played with 29 teams for years. Now, it an ideal situation, but the NBA played with 29 teams for years. So they could play with 31 teams. And I'm not saying that's what's going to happen. I am just saying to you that they have to go through a process. I talked to an owner recently who told me that they are budgeting getting between $500 and $600 million in expansion fees, which means they believe that the two teams will generate between $15 and $18 billion in sale. And it sounded to me like that owner was going to be voting for expansion if he was already kind of
1: well, especially counting his money early in a TV deal, right? So you're not slicing up the shares of the TV deal until what is it, 9 or 10 years left on this one? So
0: yeah, that can be negotiated different ways. But yeah, like I was talking to his owner, and he was talking about their team spending and their cap position, and he's like, well, we've got this $500 or $600 million windfall coming on the expansion. I go, whoa, stop, wind that back. Talk to me more about how you're budgeting that, because. And obviously they don't have the money yet, but it sure sounds like he's expecting to get it. But I think we'll see something like that. From what I understand, the bids for the Las Vegas team were all over $8 billion. They got multiple bids over $8 billion. And so that means it's going to go higher than that.
2: How do we feel about expansion, Wendy?
0: I'm not really super for it.
1: Why not?
0: This puts me in a weird spot. Here's why. When I was 17 years old, the Cleveland Browns, I was 17 years old living in Akron, Ohio, the Cleveland Browns relocated to Baltimore. They've since won multiple Super Bowls. That franchise has won multiple Super Bowls. And the Browns have been horrendous. And it was devastating. I was 17 years old, completely devastated. I went to the second to last home game. It was a devastating, devastating thing. Now they got a team back. It was actually a pretty good job by their politicians to secure a team back. But now they're building a team at the airport. Now they're building a stadium at the airport, which is a whole nother topic that gets me fired up. But I've seen some of the books of the NBA teams, and I'm not sure that there's 30 healthy teams.
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13: I'm Marty Hausberger. Number 8, Ole Miss dominated number 7, LSU in the first half of the Lane Kiffin homecoming in Oxford, taking a 24-7 lead into the locker room. But the script has flipped in the second half. The Tigers have outscored the Rebels 17-0 to tie the game at 24. But Ole Miss is threatening after converting a fourth and short in LSU territory. 6:20 to go in the fourth. West Virginia has just knocked off number 25, Virginia, 38-27. Kentucky quarterback Kenny Minchie had a day, throwing for 252 yards and two touchdowns in UK's 31-21 upset of ninth-ranked Texas A&M.
14: I wasn't impressed at all, really. You know, Kenny Minchie is a dog, and we know that. And, you know, we're going to ride behind him when he's up and when he's down, you know. So I feel like he made them plays in practice all spring, all camp, and all this week. So, you know, it ain't no surprise to me.
13: Wildcat defensive end Sam Green on ESPN Radio. At one point, Minchie went 9-for-9 in the second half. Keelan Russell threw for 320 yards and three touchdowns, ran for another score as number 10 Alabama overcame a 15-point deficit to beat Florida State 50-36. Baseball, Atlanta's Ronald Acuna Jr. hurting the Astros push for the AL West crown on ESPN Radio.
15: Bases full of Braves. Abreu to the belt. He brings it home. Swinging a fly ball. Deep left center field. Way back it goes. It's toward the wall and it's gone. It's a grand slam for a...
13: The Braves beat the Astros 6-3.
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1: 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Well done as the Buffalo Bills destroy the Detroit Lions 41-31. If you're just waking up with us, thank you, first of all. Second of all, you're seeing the score. You're saying, hey, Evan Cohen, Michelle Smallman, Chris Canty, why are you saying the Bills destroyed the Lions? It was only a 10-point game. Mm. No, they destroyed the Lions. They were up 27-7 in this game early on, and it was just coasting after that. Josh Allen, 5 total touchdowns, 9 through 2 games played this year. Good morning, Smallsy. Good morning, CeCe.
2: Yeah, they were coasting, but then they felt like they had to pick it back up at the end, and they absolutely did. They turned the gas back on. I was impressed by the Buffalo Bills in a way that I don't think I've ever been moved by this group.
3: Oh.
2: Yeah, I think this is something different. And for everybody that questioned whether or not they made the right call to move on from Sean McDermott, yours truly included.
3: Yep.
2: Last night shows that the organization, Brandon B, the Pegula family, they were justified in making that decision because this offense has hit an absolute another gear. And I thought it was the DJ Moore effect until DJ Moore got hurt, and they still kept scoring touchdowns. This group is solid. There are no holes in terms of what they do. They were able to run the football. They were able to assert themselves at the point of attack at the line of scrimmage. They kept Josh Allen clean by and large. And then that passing game is explosive in a way that we haven't seen since Josh has been the starting quarterback. I think this is going to be the team, or one of the teams, that gatekeeps who comes out of the AFC and goes to the Super Bowl.
3: The road could run through the new stadium?
2: Through Highmark Stadium, it could.
3: And what a christening for that new stadium last night. From start to finish, it was celebratory, and from start to finish, the Buffalo Bills controlled this game. And I'm with you, CeCe. I didn't know if Joe Brady was going to be the right hire for this team. I wanted to pick the Bills to go to the Super Bowl, to come out of the AFC, but I just couldn't do that with a first-year head coach in Joe Brady. I didn't know what to expect from him. I also didn't know if he was going to be the right call because he had been in the building. You're not totally changing the culture with this hire because, obviously, Josh Allen and Joe Brady have an amazing relationship. But clearly, this group has rallied around him. Clearly, they buy what he is selling. 77 points, fourth most scored by a team in the first 2 games as a head coach. He's been awesome. They've been awesome. And they do look like they're going to have something to say about who represents the AFC in the Super Bowl.
1: Yeah, I was completely sold that Joe Brady was the right guy. I said it at the time, and mainly because I had proof of concept that he got the best out of Josh Allen. Because Josh Allen, I mean, let's be honest, when we started our show now 4 years ago, there was no quarterback that both CeCe and I were more critical of as a compliment than Josh Allen, because it's like, hey, you're so good. Stop giving the ball to the other team so much. And what happened? And I don't want to rag on Sean McDermott or Ken Dorsey, the head coach and offensive coordinator today, because it's not about them. But it was Joe Brady that was promoted to be the OC, and he basically made for a little bit Josh Allen a complimentary piece to the rest of their team, and Josh Allen won the MVP as a result of that. Well, now, yeah, he had one interception call back yesterday because of a penalty, but now it seems like he's got that reckless nature out of his system, and he just knows what to do at all times. Their play design is tremendous, multiple times getting Dalton Kincaid open in big spots, and then the play to Joshua Palmer, where it's a 43-yard touchdown, and he had a big play in the previous game against Houston, there was nobody near him. And I will get to the Lions part of it, but it just feels, CeCe, to your point, that this team is already clicking in a way that you feel like, go win the damn Super Bowl. I know it's week 2, but go. We talk about the Bears setting all-time records for points scored. They could, too. We could have 2 teams do that this year in Chicago and Buffalo. Go win the damn Super Bowl.
2: Yeah, I mean, he's the most talented quarterback in the NFL. Nobody has more talent than Josh Allen. Maybe Caleb Williams is right there in terms of talent, but they're 1A and 1B. I mean, Josh is much more of a finished product. What we saw last night is the best version of Josh Allen. Now, the pick in the red zone bothers me. The defensive hold was not on the intended receiver that was being targeted. He had the sack fumble early on in the game. Not his fault, but that is ball security. And just so happens that his guy

0: Thursday, September 19th, 2026. And this is Game Night. Game Night.
1: Trinidad Chambliss has donned the superhero cape once more. Ole Miss in front of LSU in a top 10 showdown in Oxford, Mississippi. 32-24, 6:08 remaining in that ballgame. Mia O'Brien, Mark Zeno, a pleasure to be with you on this Saturday night and a pleasure to begin tonight's conversation in South Bend. We are joined by wide receiver Micah Gilbert right off the top of our program following the Fighting Irish's 27-10 victory over the visiting Michigan State Spartans. Micah, thank you so much for joining us after a career night. 8 catches, 170 yards, including a 61-yard catch from CJ Card that got the party started. What message do you believe you and your team sent to the rest of college football this evening?
2: Just that we're going to compete every single game, man. We're never going back down, and every single play we're going to compete.
3: Micah, when you look at the totality of this team, how good you guys are on both sides of the ball, I mean, what is the ceiling for this team, do you think?
2: I think the ceiling's just through the roof with, you know, just the talent that we have all on all phases. And it's just us every game. We're worried about us just to execute every play and go out there with the right mindset.
1: Notre Dame junior Micah Gilbert joining us here on Game Night on ESPN Radio. Micah, CJ Carr taking the next step in his junior campaign. You've been with him since the start in South Bend. How have you seen him evolve headed into this third season?
2: Yeah, CJ's just become one of the, like, a great leader, like just being as vocal as he can, understanding where everybody needs to be. He's just take a lot of great steps just to be the quarterback that every team needs for their team. So just glad that we have him on ours and he's able to keep leading us.
3: No, it was a disappointing finish to last year. How much is that still a motivating factor for you guys this year?
2: It'll always be a factor. As we know, our motto for this year is just to leave no doubt every time we step on the field.
1: Notre Dame heads to Purdue next week in their first true road game of 2026. Micah, what's going to be the biggest key carrying over this 27-10 win into next week?
2: Just keep the momentum going, attack the next game, and go out there and compete.
1: Micah Gilbert, appreciate you joining us. Mark, you got one more.
3: No, we're good to go. Micah, congrats on the win, man. Keep going. Go Irish.
2: Of course. Thank you. Go Irish.
1: The Notre Dame Fighting Irish victorious 27-10. They improved to 3-0 in 2026. The Florida Gators improved to 3-0, as you just heard here on ESPN Radio, for the first time since 2019, picking up their first win on the plains at Jordan-Hare since 1999. Man, oh man, Mark Zeno, I'm old enough to remember when so many people were clamoring for Lane Kiffin, for John Gruden to become the next head coach of the Florida Gators. John Summerall, by all accounts, appears to be the man for the job.
3: Summerall's been a proven program builder everywhere he's been, and he's picking up right where you would expect him to. Let's give some credit here to Buster Faulkner, the offensive coordinator, and Aaron Filo, who departed Georgia Tech to follow Summerall out to Florida. And look, I think this offense is going to continue to be one of the top offenses in the country. They really are a team that, you know, I think when you look at it, can move the ball up and down the field really fast. Jaden Ball, maybe if he's not already, he will end up being the best running back in the country, and a guy I think that's capable of being in a Heisman conversation when it's all said and done. I don't want to get too over the top about Florida yet. You know, listen, Auburn is a great win. To go into Jordan-Hare and win a game is really tough. I'm not taking any of that away, but let's remember what Auburn is a team that struggled to beat Baylor. You don't want to start crowning them yet, but it's a very good sign for Florida to quickly be trending in this direction, and I think it's going to continue.
1: Baylor and Florida's former quarterback, DJ Lagway, that was week one. Alex Golish's side falls to 2-1, their first loss of the Golish era. Jaden Baugh, 26 carries, 162 yards, 3 touchdowns, RB1. He's top 2 in the country, and he ain't 2, folks. We will discuss Florida's impressive win over Auburn coming up on the other side, but first, do want to get you caught up to speed on that biggie, the top 10 showdown in Oxford. LSU driving. Sam Levitt and friends have 1st and 10, 3:30 to go in the ballgame, trailing 32-24. We will keep you posted on that one. Plus, what is the ceiling for the Gators in 2026? 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

0: has delivered Florida its third win in three games to start the season. Gators 44, Auburn 39, Florida going to 3-0.
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2: Chomp, chomp, baby.
1: On the plains, on the Auburn Tigers. It's the first time that an opponent has come into Jordan-Hare and hung 40-plus since Arkansas did it back in 2022. That happened to be Brian Harsin's final game. And I should note, Mark Zeno, Florida scored 41 with 11 minutes still to go in the ballgame. They finished with 44. It's a 44-39 win for Florida. An impressive 3-0 start to the John Sumrall era. Welcome into game night here on ESPN Radio. The first-year head coach is 46-12 over the last 5 years as a head coach between his time at Troy, Tulane, and Florida. Why, oh why, was Florida really the only team pursuing John Sumrall? I know he interviewed at Auburn. He interviewed at Auburn before he got the Tulane job. Why were more teams not beating down this guy's door?
2: Well, I mean, again, there is a certain perception of, you know, small schools. And when you are looking at, you know, some of these major programs, there's probably some inherent bias on some of the, you know, group of six schools and conferences that you have to make a splash higher and everything else. You have to have a big name. And you know, he certainly wasn't that coming in. I mean, he was a great coach. I think everybody knew that. And I think he was a good program builder, obviously. But whether you could do it at an SEC level becomes a completely different question. And he's proving here at the start that he is capable of doing it at this level. I mean, again, Florida, the offense continues to hum. It's impressive to watch. There are weapons all over the field for the Gators. And Aaron Filo is probably a year away, but that's a guy next year that will put himself probably in a Heisman conversation at some point in time before he departs college. And Buster Faulkner is another guy who's going to end up getting a job somewhere in the near future, because as a play caller, he's been absolutely phenomenal. And again, I said, you know, when I did a write-up for ESPN.com in the beginning of the year, I looked at Florida, I said, I think they're going to be a lot better. I don't know if it's always going to translate into a lot of wins, because they still play a murderer's row of a schedule, Mia. I mean, again, this was Auburn today. And again, I'm not trying to slight Auburn per se, but if you look at the rest of Florida's schedule, it is an absolute meat grinder. It's Ole Miss next week on the road at Missouri, who's ranked, South Carolina, Texas, Georgia, and Oklahoma all ranked in three consecutive weeks. So they play five top 25 teams over the next six games. And that's not fair. But it is life in a big conference, and we'll see what Sumrall could do in those games.
1: Ole Miss is currently in action. They currently lead LSU 32-24. The Tigers with first and goal, 1:55 remaining in that game. We'll keep you posted on that one. Win or lose, Ole Miss is going to be feeling some type of way when they roll into the Swamp next Saturday night, Zeno. And so as we evaluate the Gators' ceiling, that certainly has to be taken into consideration. Additionally, we don't know that Missouri, currently ranked 20 in the latest AP poll, is actually a top 25 unit, as they barely were able to sneak by tonight's competition. More on that here in just a second as well. South Carolina the next week, we saw them thumped this afternoon, 31-34, to the tune of a comeback victory by Kamario Taylor and the Mississippi State Bulldogs. And we really don't know what Texas and Oklahoma are. So give me an idea. Give me a number. What is the magic win total for Florida, in your estimation, to consider this an above-expectation season for John Sumrall in year one?
2: They get to 8 wins. That means, if I sort of project out their schedule, right? They got 3 in hand already. The final 3 games are at Kentucky, Vanderbilt, and Florida State. Those all seem fairly winnable for them, although credit to Kentucky for today. You know, that there's a home win against South Carolina. That's 7. That means one of those 5 teams that are currently ranked as we sit here right now on September 19th, they have beaten. You know, and I think that's a for a team that really kind of just stunk it up the last 2 years and was mediocre, for them to be an 8-win team with that schedule, I think is a great start to the John Sumrall era. They get to 9, and they knock off 2 of those teams. And listen, I think there's an upset waiting somewhere, whether it's Oklahoma, whether it's Georgia in the cocktail party at a neutral site at Mercedes-Benz Stadium here in Atlanta, or even Ole Miss next week. Like, you know, these are signature wins to start out his tenure at Florida. I think that put a real feather in his cap.
1: 8 is the magic number for one Mark Zeno. The Florida Gators are already 3-0 to begin year one of John Summerall's tenure as the head coach. Our Ian Fitzsimmons caught up with quarterback Aaron Filo and all-world running back Jaden Baugh following the 44-39 victory on the plains against War Eagle.
3: Well, I'm here with Florida Gators quarterback Aaron Filo. Hey, big first road start for you. What was it like?
4: It was unbelievable, man. To come to this place with this group of guys, like, we talked about it all week. This is all we need right here. And we get the job done. This is all we need. Thank you, guys.
3: By the way, Alex Golis coming over, pure class from the Auburn head coach, coming over to Filo, the quarterback for the Florida Gators. So what have you learned about your squad that you didn't know through the first 3 weeks?
4: We're resilient, man. Like, things didn't go our way all the way in the game, and we bounced back. First quarter, you know, a little turnover there. We bounced back, and we played the game. It was awesome.
3: What about this guy standing next to me right now?
4: He's a dude, man. Like, I'm glad this dude's in the backfield with me, I'll tell you that.
3: I got Jaden Baugh here now, guys. 162 yards. No, you didn't know that?
5: No, I don't even look at it.
3: How'd it feel?
5: All right, we got a lot of work to do. I feel like we had a little bit too many penalties, and we killed ourselves at times. The score could have been a lot different, but I'm glad we got the win.
3: What it meant to you when your head coach, John Summerall, shows up at your house on Christmas Eve with his entire and his mom's dog to recruit you. What mean to you to keep you here?
5: It honestly meant everything. Honestly, I can say that it showed so much character towards me and my family. It's bigger than just football. It's more about family, building connections, and we'll have this relationship forever.
3: As far as this squad, what should America know about the Florida Gators?
5: We back. We got a lot of work to do, and y'all going to see it. Everybody keep counting us out. Just keep doing it. We're going to be where our feet are. Can't wait to do it again.
3: Congratulations.
5: Thank you so much.
1: I am so glad that Ian brought up that re-recruiting story from Christmas Eve when John Summerall and his entire family went up to Atlanta, Mark Zeno, to try to ensure Jaden Baugh stayed in Gainesville for another go-round. It may be the most underrated transaction of the college football offseason leading into 2026 because check these numbers out. Jaden Baugh, fourth straight game of 100-plus rushing yards. He is now 12th all-time in program rushing yards. He is 10th all-time in program rushing touchdowns. He has 8 rushing touchdowns in 3 games this season.
2: My column last week on ESPN.com, Heisman to watch, Jaden Baugh 200-1. Likely not going to win it because it's become a quarterback award. But if we're putting Jeremiah Smith in the conversation, when it's all said and done, you're going to put Jaden Baugh in this conversation as well. He's likely going to be the number one running back drafted off the board next April when the NFL draft comes around. That's if he chooses to come out of college. But that's where he's projecting right now. He's a bad man. I mean, this is a dude. I don't want to put him exactly in this category, but he's very Derrick Henry-ish in the sense that there's a 220-pound running back who moves at a speed that 220-pound men are not supposed to move at.
1: Can I give you another comp that I know the Gator fans listening right now, driving home, whether they're up there in Jordan-Hare or driving around Gainesville, listening on ESPN Gainesville, are going to love? He's Fred Taylor. Fred Taylor, once again, playing for the Florida Gators. Think about that one. By the way, Florida is the first team to run for 200-plus on a DJ Durkin defense at Jordan-Hare. Jaden Baugh with the all-time record now against a DJ Durkin defense when he has been the defensive coordinator for War Eagle.
2: Real quick, pause. Sam Levitt missed a wide-open receiver in the end zone on
1: was just goal. 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Mia O'Brien, Mark Zeno. What the heck just happened with Sam Levitt?
2: If they don't tie this game up, he's going to see that throw in his nightmares for the rest of his life.
1: Fourth and goal, 1:03 remaining. Oxford, Mississippi is the site. A top 10 showdown between the 8th-ranked Ole Miss Rebels, the 7th-ranked LSU Tigers. Of course, their head coach, Spur, the Rebels, said, I can find more talent being the head coach of LSU. Well, Lane, Ole Miss just picked off Sam Levitt in the end zone with 58 seconds remaining after being held scoreless in the third quarter. Trinidad Chambliss puts on the cape. 7 points on the board. Oh, wait, make it 8 because of a 2-point conversion. Ole Miss pushes its lead out to 32-24. They led 24-7 at the break. The Tigers storm back, but it does not look like it will be enough, Mark Zeno, as Lane Kiffin's old squad appears on the cusp of defeating.
2: After what we saw in Vanderbilt today, I'm not saying anything. That said, man, be safe out there in Oxford.
1: A good example of do not change the channel. Do not change this channel, because we've still got a whole lot to get to here on game night on ESPN Radio. I did change my channel, by the way, when NC State did indeed turn Vanderbilt over, and I assumed the game was over. It was not over. We're going to give you the details as to why. We're also going to explain why Kentucky was able to upset Texas A&M. And yes, not a happy homecoming for Lane Kiffin. We will dive even further inside the numbers. LSU, Ole Miss. It's next on Game Night on ESPN Radio.
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4: Feeling this win, how would you describe tonight?
5: It was a team effort, man. Just so proud of our guys. They played their ass off. They took offense, defense, special teams, and they were focused all week as a special group. Man, God is good.
4: When you think about Trinidad Chambliss, there's probably nobody you'd rather have the ball in his hands when everything's on the line. But another big performance from him tonight. What can you say about your quarterback?
5: He's a fierce competitor. You know, I told y'all before, I was like, as long as the ball's in six hands, we're good. So just happy for our guys.
4: When you think about all that's gone into this, you know that other staff for LSU so well. You know Coach Kiffin so well. How satisfying is this win for you and your fans tonight?
5: I think Glenn Boyce and Keith Carter might have a beer tonight. I know that.
4: Thank you, Pete. Congrats.
6: Zeno, your reaction to Pete Golding and his comments following arguably the biggest win of his coaching career in the regular season?
7: Yeah, I think there's a lot of people going to have a beer tonight in Oxford. That party will continue into the wee hours of the morning, as they say. It's a great win for Ole Miss. You can't take anything away from them, and they are a team that I think, if nothing else goes right for them this season, this sort of is the salve in what all went on, right? Not that I think they'll fall off the rails or anything, but this was the one win that they needed more than anything else. Now, again, if LSU goes on to win a national title, it's not going to make anybody in Oxford feel any better, but this is the one that they needed first. Because things could have gone in a very, you know, given their schedule, could go in a very bad direction. They also, too, will play four ranked teams as we currently sit here on September 19th in a five-week span, starting on October 17th to the third to last week of the regular season. So they don't have an easy schedule in front of them, particularly, again, next week, heading down to the Swamp. So I without being too prisoner of their moment, it was awesome that they pulled off the win. Let's see how they followed up.
6: Interesting note from Ryan Pagnetti, who used to work for both the Eagles, the Jags, and the Raiders on the analytics side of things, does a great job now on X and various platforms, breaking down both the NFL and college game. In 19 FBS games over the last five seasons, where the opposing play callers had previously been on the same staff the year before, the offense went under its implied team total 13 times, 68.4%. All the practice reps against each other may give the defense an informative edge. Perhaps Pete Golding had an idea what Charlie Weiss Jr. was rolling out there, Zeno. Would you agree? We always joke during training camp, the defense is ahead of the offense. Maybe Pete Golding had a little read on what Charlie Weiss Jr. might be drawing up for Sam Levitt and friends?
7: I mean, you have to understand the familiarity that's there. I mean, it matters. Every coach has tendencies. Every coach, you know, has things that they rely on more than others. And I don't think that, you know, Pete Golding is any different, and neither is Charlie Weiss from that standpoint. So knowing your opponent intimately well is a big part of how you can game plan against them. And look, you saw both teams punch and counterpunch tonight, right? It was a good chess match of a football game. And I think you saw that. Usually it comes down to execution. Again, Sam Levitt's going to see that pass in his nightmares for a long time. I forget who 44 on Ole Miss is, but the fullback, whoever it was, standing at the goal line, not a single Ole Miss player around him, and Sam Levitt just missed him.
6: We will talk about the LSU quarterback, who we've yet to hit on here on game night on ESPN Radio. 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Let's hear from the signal caller for the Rebels, Trinidad Chambliss, with Holly Rowe, following the 8-point win.
8: Trinidad, you're just kind of looking around, soaking this in right now. What is this like in this moment for you and your team?

0: amazing.
1: Let's go, Wayne. I love you, coach. Let's go. Let's go, baby. That's you.
0: God is good. God is so good. Our team is resilient. And I love him so much. I'm speechless. So I got my mouthpiece in.
2: There were a couple of moments in this game right before the half. A minute 27, you take it down and score. Again, late in this game, you run it in with your legs. Why are you so great in these moments, Trinidad?
0: I just trust in God. I trust in my preparation as well. We've worked our butts off this whole week and this whole year. And it's just go out and do it. You know, there's no thinking at that point. Just go out and go ball.
2: As you watch your defense try to close it out on that last goal line stand, what's going through your mind?
0: Just praying. I pray with Deuce, Horatio, and Jonte Cook. I say, God, if it's in your will for us to win, amen. But if not, you know, we'll give you all the glory and praise. But let us get this stopped one time.
2: It's such a unique game. You are here with this huge moment because of Lane Kiffin, but you had to beat him tonight. What was this dynamic like for you?
0: It was a little weird seeing him on the other sideline and seeing other coaches. But it is what it is, you know. We're competitors at the end of the day. It's just a football game, but I'm glad we got the win.
2: What is special about this Ole Miss team?
0: We don't quit. A lot of people may doubt us. They always doubt Ole Miss. I don't know why. We're here now. We're here to compete.
3: From zero-star recruit to a national championship at D2 Ferris State to, get this, Mark Zeno, his initial reported D1 offers when he entered the transfer portal in April of 2025, Temple, Western Kentucky, Marshall. Then Lane Kiffin picked up the phone. He brought Trinidad Chambliss to Oxford, Mississippi as Austin Simmons' backup. Here we fast forward to September 19th, 2026. He did not pick up the phone to head to Baton Rouge, but they are calling Baton Rouge and Oxford tonight. 32-24 is the final. Trinidad Chambliss not only prolific in this win, but the odds have shifted. According to our friends at DraftKings Sportsbook, Chambliss is now the favorite to win the Heisman Trophy at +295. Darian Mensah holding strong at +340. Zeno.
4: It's an overreaction.
3: We're prisoners of the moment. Isn't it fun?
4: My God.
3: Come on. Well, okay, so if we're prisoners of the moment, tell me about Sam Levitt. 30 seconds. Let's hear it.
4: Needs to play better. Needs to be more consistent.
3: What about the injury, though? Isn't it all the back spasms?
4: Okay, well,
3: I'm kidding.
4: Yeah, no, it's not that. But we need to acknowledge that's an overreaction to him being the Heisman favorite. That's nuts.
3: I don't know. I thought it was impressive what Trinidad Chambliss was able to do. 33 of 48, again, 21 of 27 in the first half. 363 passing yards, 2 passing touchdowns as Chambliss and the Rebels get the win over LSU. Elsewhere, as mentioned, Georgia a winner today. Kentucky an upset winner over number 9 A&M today. And the Florida Gators victorious on the plains. We head up to Jordan-Hare for the very latest on John Summerall's first SEC win of his Florida tenure next here on Game Night on ESPN Radio.
5: 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Should they be on upset alert against the Giants? 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
17: Marty Hausberger, number 8 Ole Miss, wins the Kiffin Bowl, knocking off former coach Lane Kiffin and number 7 LSU.
18: Trips to the right, short side of the field. Haz goes in motion. There's the snap. And it's a fake on a handoff, keeping it channel. He runs left. He's in the 10. He's in the 5. He's in the end zone. He caught him with their britches down. Touchdown, Ole Miss.
17: Learfield on the call. Ole Miss then intercepts a Sam Levitt pass in the end zone on 4th and goal. The Rebels survive 32-24. West Virginia has knocked off number 25, Virginia, 38-27. The Will Stein era at Kentucky off to a good start in just his third game as a head coach. Stein and the Wildcats upset 9th-ranked Texas A&M on the road, 31-21, with an impressive second half where UK scored 21 unanswered points to break a 7-7 halftime tie. Baseball, Atlanta deals a blow to the Astros' hopes for a division crown.
19: 6-3 Atlanta. The set, the kick, and the pitch. Swing and a miss. He struck him out with a slider in the inning over. So the Astros get one. But with a chance of the tying run at the plate, Lee puts out the fire, striking out the pinch hitter, Velasquez. After 8 in Houston, the Braves 6. And the Astros 3.
17: That call on ESPN Radio, that was the final. While Houston lost, the Rangers beat Toronto 6-2 to go up a game on the Astros in the AL West. Cleveland beat the A's 12-6. The Guardians holding on to a game lead on the White Sox in the AL Central. Chicago beat Detroit today 3-1. The Brewers tie a team record with their 97th win of the season, beating Baltimore.
20: Hey, it's Evan Cohen. 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

0: LSU unfortunately got pushed around in that first half. Had a huge deficit to climb out of. They made a valiant effort. But Chambliss takes another knee, and that's it. The party will begin here at Vaught Hemingway. Both teams exit the sideline. They bring out rope, trying to keep LSU and Ole Miss separated. That little rope's not doing a very good job at the moment. But nonetheless, final second's going to roll off the clock here. Horn sounds, and this one's in the books.
1: 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And then this from LSU.

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4: And back to national prominence. You don't have to like his response, but he's not lying. And the juice that this game brought because he left was because he left. If he had left for a Big Ten school, right, this game does not feel anything like that at all. But he went to an SEC rival, an SEC team, and yeah, all the juice for this game is because of him.
5: Only Georgia and Alabama have won more games in the last 6 years in the SEC against Lane Kiffin's Ole Miss. It's all about Lane Kiffin's LSU now. Here were the head ball coach of the Tigers' emotions following the loss to his former program.
6: Like I said, probably not what I would have thought. It was just a lot, you know, coming in, and I'm sure that'll be criticized, whatever, but there's a lot of stuff. Like I said, 6 years here and a lot of things and a lot of life-changing experiences and a lot of really good people that helped me through some really hard times.
7: How different than you expected?
6: I just thought it'd probably be more in like the competitive mode, you know, and just kind of embrace it, and it was just a little bit. I don't know, sometimes you can't predict your emotions. You know, I know that sometimes I don't act like it, but I'm a human too, you know, and so. But again, I'll just close up saying congrats to those guys. They played really well. You know, they deserve to win. And I know it sounds weird, as much as I dislike the losing, whatever there is a part in there of, you know, a lot of those coaches and players. And I wouldn't say excited, but, you know, I'm glad for them.
5: Did we ever get clarification, by the way, why Lane Kiffin took a separate plane than his team to get to Oxford? Did we ever get clarification on that, Zeno?
4: Not that I know.
5: Was he going to catch up with all his old friends at Hot Yoga?
4: I saw that he was trying to walk off the field. There were several Ole Miss players trying to get to him, and they were all shunned away by security.
5: Interesting. Well, I know what Lane Kiffin feels as far as the remaining schedule for the Tigers. There's still a lot of football left.
6: You know, the game could have kept going the way it was. So I was glad they battled back in there, really strained during that third quarter, early fourth quarter. Kind of had them on the ropes. So we're 0-1 in SEC play. I mean, again, whether win or loss, I was already ready for that of knowing, man, it feels like we've already played a season with so much emotion of the games, the first and third games and all this stuff. And now we're right back to where we've always been and have 8 SEC games to play. So, you know, there's a lot of football left, and go back home next week and get a win.
4: A lot of football, and he's right. They're 0-1 in the SEC. Manifestly, that's all this is. Didn't matter who it was to, they're 0-1 in the SEC, but everything that they still want to achieve is still in front of them. They still control their own destiny, if you will, and they still have a chance to play in the SEC title game. All those things are still there. You can't hang your head too much on one game. It means a lot more to Ole Miss than it does to LSU, that's fine, but manifestly, they're 0-1. They have to turn that around very quickly.
5: And we've still got a lot of football left here on Game Night on ESPN Radio, presented by Progressive Insurance. Let's play a little speed round of a little stock exchange, Mark Zeno. Which of these quarterbacks are you buying following their Week 3 performance? And you could certainly put their team into your mathematics and your equation. Let's begin with the game that you heard here on ESPN Radio earlier today. Final score, number 23, Louisville, 41. Number 16, SMU, 31. I had a lot of friends in college football telling me this was the ACC game of the year before it even kicked off. It proved to be. Lincoln Kienholz, the Ohio State transfer, once again impressive, perhaps, 14 of 23. 177 yards through the air, 3 total touchdowns, only 42 yards on the ground. Are you buying Jeff Brohm's signal caller?
4: Yeah. Manifestly, you know what this game was? The right to get whooped up by Miami in the ACC championship game. That's what this game was.
5: But the problem is Miami doesn't play anybody in the regular season. Are they going to slip up and then not even make it to Charlotte?
4: They don't play either one of these teams, SMU or Louisville.
5: We keep saying Miami's going to make the Charlotte, and then they never do. Maybe this team that did make the college football playoff 2 years ago, despite losing today, could find their way back there. Kevin Jennings, the quarterback for SMU, 24 of 35.

0: 2:15 to go.
1: Keylon Russell threw for 320 yards and three touchdowns and ran for another score as Alabama overcame a 15-point deficit to beat Florida State 50-36. Russell joined ESPN's Katie George after the game.
0: Here's Katie.
2: Thanks, Sean. Keylon, today was a wild day. Two long delays. You guys get off to a slow start. Florida State throwing punch after punch. How do you think you and your teammates handled everything?
3: Yeah, you know, Coach DeBoer simply said it. The easiest way is, you know, it's 15 rounds in a fight. You know, we got four quarters in the game. You know, they're going to throw a punch, but it's about how we're going to respond to it. And we responded like monsters out there. You know, we wasn't going to go down without a fight. We knew coming into this game it was going to be solid. Thank you, man. And we knew that it was going to be a game full of adversity. We knew that we wasn't going to be able to get the things. They had 2 weeks to prepare. We knew we was going to come in this game and not be sure on some things, but our team was fully prepared for the attack that it was coming with. And just really proud of these guys, man. They come out here. We had two lightning delays. Stay humble. Stay ready to go out there and just do the things. And we came out here and just, you know, put on for the city.
2: Well, you're proving that you're the total package, that you can do it all. What's it like owning this role of being the starting quarterback at Alabama?
3: I mean, it's a blessing, but I got long ways to go. You know, still developing. Three things, you know, coach always says is, you know, you keep completions, you keep the ball going for it, and you not take sacks or any negative plays. And I feel like we did that fairly well today. You know, responding off of last week, having three turnovers, I knew I had to come in this game. Limit the turnovers, the mistakes. Stop playing like a rookie. Stop playing timid. You know, just being calm in the pocket. And I think I showed that a lot today. But, I mean, I wouldn't have done anything without this team. I mean, these guys, like I said, they came out ready to dominate. And, man, we put up 50, man. I'm just so blessed. And I'm, you know, so glad that, you know, I'm on this team right now.
2: Congratulations, 3-0 start. Well done.
3: Thank you so much.
1: All right, a 50-burger there for Alabama. Let's get to a wild conclusion between two unranked NC State on the road facing Vanderbilt. At one point, Vandy trailed 24-7 in the third quarter, but the Commodores climbed back in it. We go to the final seconds. NC State clinging to a 31-28 lead deep in their own territory.
4: With 6 seconds to go, there's the snap. Bailey rolls toward the right. He waits. He waits. He is going to be sacked. Oh, it's a safety with one second. Did they knock the football loose? Oh, goodness. Did Miles Capers get the
5: touchdown? Touchdown.
4: Get the football.
5: Unbelievable.
4: The third. They knocked it loose. You've got to be kidding me. One of the most improbable finishes in the history of Vanderbilt football.
1: The call from Andrew Allegretta from Learfield. Miles Capers forced the fumble. Caden Daniels recovered just before time expired to give Vanderbilt a stunning 35-31 win over NC State. Vandy improves to 3-0. Vanderbilt head coach Clark Lee on winning the way they did.
6: I've never been a part of a game that ends that way. So all I can tell you is plenty of teams find a way out. But to finish, this group found a way to win it. And I'm proud of them for that.
1: Vandy certainly found a way. Hey, coming up next, the race to October continues in Major League Baseball. Could Boston clinch a playoff spot on Saturday? And back to a busy college football Saturday as well. That's all coming up. This is Fishin', SportsCenter All Night on ESPN Radio.
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9: Judson, we're into college football and baseball pennant races. We start with Tampa Bay's Richie Palacios' walk-off single, The Call, from 620 WDAE.
10: 1-2 to Palacios. Ballpark roaring in the pitch. Fly ball, shallow right. Out goes Connor Falefa. It's dropping. It's down. Base hit. Palacios wins it. The Rays have won it 2-1. Down go the Red Sox, and down goes the magic number.
7: Number four.
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11: Second down and seven. One receiver wide to the left, man in motion across the formation. Simple handoff, Kewon Brown to the far side, to the 30, the 20, the 10, a right hand into the air, and his feet and the football into the end zone. Touchdown, Kewon Brown.
7: Number three.
9: Alabama's Keelan Russell takes it all the way, gives the Tide some cushion against Florida State. Chris Stewart had it from Learfield.
12: Stepping up Russell, he's going to get a first down. He's going to get a whole lot more. 45, 40, still on his feet, 30, 20, 10, 5, gone. Touchdown, Keelan Russell. 57 yards, and Alabama adds to its lead. It's 39 to 28.
7: Number two.
9: A wild finish in Nashville with Vanderbilt's Miles Capers strip sack in the waning moments of what looked like a loss to North Carolina State. Andrew Allegretta from Learfield.
13: With 6 seconds to go, there's the snap. Bailey rolls toward the right. He waits. He waits. He is going to be sacked. Oh, it's a safety with one second. Did they knock the football loose? Oh, goodness. Did Miles Capers get the touchdown? Touchdown. Get the football.
14: Unbelievable.
13: Yes, sir. They knocked it loose.
9: Jalen Braxton of Ole Miss picks off Sam Levitt and holds off LSU. David Kellum called it from Learfield.
15: Fourth and goal from the 6-yard line of Ole Miss. He brings a man in motion. There's the snap. Levitt wants to throw, fires. It's batted up in the air and intercepted. It's picked off by Jalen Braxton, and the Ole Miss Rebels have stopped the LSU Tigers.
8: Marty, well done. Thank you. And speaking of, we will get back to so much of this, including baseball. Let's begin here. Yankees are close to clinching the top spot in the AL wild card. The question is, how's the health of star slugger Aaron Judge? Buster Olney, ESPN Baseball Insider and Baseball Tonight podcast host, join Hammer and Emmett and discuss what now for the Yankees after putting Judge back on the IL.
16: Let's face it, they're up against it now with just

0: 2:15 to go.
1: Keylon Russell threw for 320 yards and three touchdowns and ran for another score as Alabama overcame a 15-point deficit to beat Florida State 50-36. Russell joined ESPN's Katie George after the game.
0: Here's Katie.
2: Thanks, Sean. Keylon, today was a wild day. Too long delay.

0: simply said it the easiest way is, you know, it's 15 rounds in a fight. You know, we got four quarters in the game. You know, they're going to throw a punch, but it's about how we're going to respond to it. And we responded like monsters out there. You know, we wasn't going to go down without a fight. We knew coming into this game it was going to be solid. Thank you, man. And we knew that it was going to be a game full of adversity. We knew that we wasn't going to be able to get the things. They had 2 weeks to prepare. We knew we was going to come in this game and not be sure on some things, but our team was fully prepared for the attack that it was coming with. And just really proud of these guys, man. They come out here. We had two lightning delays. Stay humble. Stay ready to go out there and just do the things. And we came out here and just, you know, put on for the city.
1: Well, you're proving that you're the total package, that you can do it all. What's it like owning this role of being the starting quarterback at Alabama?
0: I mean, it's a blessing, but I got long ways to go, you know, still developing. Three things, you know, coach always says is, you know, you keep completions, you keep the ball going forward, and you not take sacks or any negative plays. And I feel like we did that fairly well today, you know, responding off of last week, having three turnovers. I knew I had to come in this game, limit the turnovers, the mistakes, stop playing like a rookie, stop playing with timid, you know, just being calm in the pocket. And I think I showed that a lot today. But, I mean, I wouldn't have done anything without this team. I mean, these guys, like I said, they came out ready to dominate. And, man, we put up 50, man. I'm just so blessed, and I'm, you know, so glad that, you know, I'm on this team right now.
1: Congratulations, 3-0 start. Well done.
0: Thank you so much.
2: All right, a 50-burger there for Alabama. Let's get to a wild conclusion between two unranked NC State on the road facing Vanderbilt. At one point, Vandy trailed 24-7 in the third quarter, but the Commodores climbed back in it. We go to the final seconds. NC State clinging to a 31-28 lead deep in their own territory.
3: With 6 seconds to go, there's the snap. Bailey rolls toward the right. He waits. He waits. He is going to be sacked. Oh, it's a safety with one second. Did they knock the football loose? Oh, goodness. Did Miles Capers get the
4: touchdown?
3: Touchdown. Get the football.
4: Unbelievable.
3: The star. They knocked it loose. You've got to be kidding me. One of the most improbable finishes in the history of Vanderbilt football.
2: The call from Andrew Allegretta from Learfield. Miles Capers forced the fumble. Caden Daniels recovered just before time expired to give Vanderbilt a stunning 35-31 win over NC State. Vandy improves to 3-0. Vanderbilt head coach Clark Lee on winning the way they did.
5: I've never been a part of a game that ends that way. So all I can tell you is plenty of teams find a way out at the finish. This group found a way to win it. And I'm proud of them for that.
2: Vandy certainly found a way. Hey, coming to Max, the race to October continues in Major League Baseball. Could Boston clinch a playoff spot on Saturday and back to a busy college football Saturday as well? That's all coming up. This is Fishin, Sports Center All Night on ESPN Radio.
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3: Judson, we're into college football and baseball pennant races. We start with Tampa Bay's Richie Palacios' walk-off single, The Call, from 620 WDAE.
4: 1-2 to Palacios. Ballpark roaring in the pitch. Fly ball, shallow right. Out goes Connor Falefa. It's dropping. It's down. Base hit. Palacios wins it. The Rays have won it 2-1. Down go the Red Sox, and down goes the magic number.
0: Number 4.
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5: Second down and 7. One receiver wide to the left, man in motion across the formation. Simple handoff, Kewon Brown to the far side, to the 30, the 20, the 10. A right hand into the air, and his feet and the football into the end zone. Touchdown, Kewon Brown.
0: Number 3.
3: Alabama's Keelan Russell takes it all the way, gives the Tide some cushion against Florida State. Chris Stewart had it from Learfield.
6: Stepping up Russell, he's going to get a first down. He's going to get a whole lot more. 45, 40, still on his feet, 30, 20, 10, 5, gone. Touchdown, Keelan Russell. 57 yards, and Alabama adds to its lead. It's 39 to 28.
0: Number 2.
3: A wild finish in Nashville with Vanderbilt's Miles Capers strip sack in the waning moments of what looked like a loss to North Carolina State. Andrew Allegretta from Learfield.
7: With 6 seconds to go, there's the snap. Bailey rolls toward the right. He waits. He waits. He is going to be sacked. Oh, it's a safety with one second. Did they knock the football loose? Oh, goodness. Did Miles Capers get the touchdown? Touchdown. Get the football.
8: Unbelievable.
7: Yes, sir. They knocked it loose. You've got to be kidding me. One of the most improbable finishes in the history of Vanderbilt football.
0: Number 1.
3: Jalen Braxton of Ole Miss picks off Sam Levitt and holds off LSU. David Kellum called it from Learfield.
9: Fourth and goal from the 6-yard line of Ole Miss. He brings a man in motion. There's the snap. Levitt wants to throw, fires. It's batted up in the air and intercepted. It's picked off by Jalen Braxton, and the Ole Miss Rebels have stopped the LSU Tigers.
1: Marty, well done. Thank you. And speaking of, we will get back to so much of this, including baseball. Let's begin here. Yankees are close to clinching the top spot in the AL wild card. The question is, how's the health of star slugger Aaron Judge? Buster Olney, ESPN Baseball Insider and Baseball Tonight podcast host, join Hammer and Amba and discuss what now for the Yankees after putting Judge back on the IL.
10: Let's face it, they're up against it now with just, you know, 9 days left in the regular season. Given the fact that they put Judge on the 10-day injured list, they could get him back for the final game of the regular season. One more game of prep because, guys, he didn't look good, right? When he came off the injured list, it was his spring training and he was striking out about a 60% of his at-bats. Now he goes back on the injured list. We don't know how serious this calf strain is. It is a grade one. And also the other thing too, you know, normally in a situation like this, you'd think about, let's just put Judge at DH and move some other people.

0: pieces around. It's not a roster that's easy to move around because Ben Rice, Luis Garcia was their big trade deadline acquisition. Those guys have been playing a lot of first base and DH. What do you do with them? I was just reaching out to people today saying, could either one of those guys get reps in right field so you could squeeze Judge in at DH? It obviously is not a great situation for the Yankees.
1: No easy decisions either for Aaron Boone. Hey, leaders of the NL West, Los Angeles Dodgers facing the San Francisco Giants.
2: The 0-1, line drive into short center field for a base hit. And the Dodgers are going to play a couple of more runs. DePaulo with a single into center. The Dodgers a perfect 10-4 over the Giants.
1: That was the call on 570 LA Sports. Dodgers win with a final of 10-4. In the NL wildcard race, we woke Saturday morning with a three-way tie between the Cubs, Phillies, and the Padres. But after a Phillies loss to the Mets, a Cubs win over the Reds, and the Padres taking down the Marlins, it's now back to a two-way tie for that top spot between the Cubs and the Padres with seven games left to play. 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
19: Lane Kiffin makes his long-awaited return to Oxford as LSU takes on Ole Miss.
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1: 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What a Saturday it was. We've got a top 10 college football upset. We've got the race to October around Major League Baseball, and we've got some hard feelings going down in the SEC. Let's begin there. A game with so much emotion involved. Oxford increased game day security as Lane Kiffin and his 7th-ranked LSU Tigers faced off with his previous team, the 8th-ranked Ole Miss Rebels. Before we get to the action, here was the narrative that Kiffin set early in the week.
22: I told the players today, man, like, you don't have anything to worry about as far as, like, attention on you all week and everything. There's just going to be so much attention, hatred, everything on me. I said, you just get to go play. And I said, really, the pressure's on them. They're the team that, and we won 7 games last year. They won 13. They returned, you know, 2 Heisman candidates. How often does that ever happen in the same backfield? I mean, we had it one time with Matt Leinart and Reggie Bush, and second longest winning streak in the country. So you guys just get to go play, and the pressure's not on you.
1: Lane Kiffin 0-3 in his head coaching career in AP top 10 matchups, with all 3 losses coming when his time at Ole Miss. We go to the action now. Second quarter, in fact, it was the Rebels that looked like the ones playing free and easy.
20: Trips to the right for Ole Miss. LSU has got DBs all over the place. 2-3 extras. Only a 3-man rush. Chambliss wants to throw. Steps up in the pocket. Fires toward the end zone. Got a man! It's in there! Deuce Alexander! Touchdown, Ole Miss! Holy smokes!
1: 24-7, Ole Miss goes up. David Kelm on the call for Learfield. But LSU would find their footing and tie the game in 24. We go to the fourth quarter now. Ole Miss in the red zone.
20: Trips to the right, short side of the field. Haz goes in motion. There's the snap. And it's a fake on a handoff. Keeping it Chambliss. He runs left. He's at the 10. He's at the 5. He's in the end zone. He caught him with their britches down. Touchdown, Ole Miss.
1: Rebels get the touchdown and the 2-point conversion. So they're up 8. Tigers drive down the field. Less than a minute to play. LSU in the red zone. But it's 4th and goal. Can they convert?
20: 4th and goal from the 6-yard line of Ole Miss. He brings a man in motion. There's the snap. Levitt wants to throw. Fires. It's batted up in the air and intercepted. It's picked off by Jalen Braxton. And the Ole Miss Rebels have stopped the LSU Tigers.
1: Ole Miss wins 32-24. We'll call it the emotional bowl. Lane Kiffin's old quarterback, Trinidad Chambliss, passes for 363 yards, 2 touchdowns. Chambliss spoke with Holly Rowe after the win.
23: Trinidad, you're just kind of looking around, soaking this in right now. What is this like in this moment for you and your team?
24: It's amazing. Let's go, Lane. I love you. Let's go. Let's go, baby. That's you. God is good. God is so good. Our team is resilient, and I love them so much. I'm speechless. So I got my mouthpiece in. God,
23: you know, there were a couple of moments in this game right before the half, a minute 27, you take it down and score. Again, late in this game, you run it in with your legs. Why are you so great in these moments, Trinidad?
24: I just trust in God. I trust in my preparation as well. We've worked our butts off this whole week and this whole year. And it's
0: It's just go out and do it. You know, there's no thinking at that point. Just go out and go ball.
23: As you watch your defense try to close it out on that last goal line stand, what's going through your mind?
0: Just praying. I pray with Deuce, Horatio, and Jonte Cook. I say, God, if it's in your will for us to win, amen. But if not, you know, we'll give you all the glory and praise. But let us get this stop one time.
23: It's such a unique game. You are here with this huge moment because of Lane Kiffin, but you had to beat him tonight. What was this dynamic like for you?
0: It was a little weird seeing him on the other sideline and seeing the other coaches. But it is what it is, you know. We're competitors at the end of the day. It's just a football game, but I'm glad we got the win.
23: What is special about this Ole Miss team?
0: We don't quit. A lot of people may doubt us. They always doubt Ole Miss. I don't know why. We're here now. We're here to compete.
1: Ole Miss head coach Pete Golding, the winning head coach, he was asked if this win meant more.
2: You know, I just told our team in there, I was like, look, I don't think anybody came here to beat LSU. I mean, that's not what our goal was coming in and working so hard in the offseason summer. It wasn't just to win one football game. I told them, yes, is it sweet? Absolutely. And go enjoy, you know, it tonight for sure. But, you know, we got to come back to work tomorrow. We got a really, really good Florida team next week. And so it wasn't the Super Bowl, and we didn't make it to be the Super Bowl. I think the goals and the expectations that Glenn and Keith have set for this place isn't about winning one football game in September. And so am I super proud of them? Absolutely. But, you know, that's 3 years since we've been here that we've come home with that trophy. I mean, that's an expectation here, as it should be. And so really proud of our guys and our coaches, really happy for our fans. I couldn't be happier for Glenn and for Keith. I'm really grateful for the opportunity they presented to me, which they didn't have to. I think it was a full circle moment for a lot of people that no player, no person's bigger than anybody else. And this place has been built the right way with really good people, and the trajectory is up, and that's where it's going to continue to go.
1: Let's hear from Lane Kiffin after the game on his emotions following this loss.
3: Like I said, probably not what I would have thought. It was just a lot, you know, coming in, and I'm sure that'll be criticized, whatever, but there's a lot of stuff. Like I said, 6 years here and a lot of things and a lot of life-changing experiences and a lot of really good people that helped me through some really hard times.
4: How's it different than you expected?
3: I just thought it'd probably be more in like the competitive mode, you know, and just kind of embrace it. And it was just a little bit, I don't know, sometimes you can't predict your emotions. You know, I know that sometimes I don't act like it, but I'm a human too, you know. And so, but again, I'll just close up saying congrats to those guys. They played really well. You know, they deserve to win. And I know it sounds weird, as much as I dislike the losing, whatever, there is a part in there of, you know, a lot of those coaches and players, and I wouldn't say excited, but, you know, I'm glad for them.
1: Kiffin is now 0-4 in his head coaching career in AP top 10 matchups. Ninth-ranked Texas A&M Aggies hosting unranked Kentucky. The Aggies looking to start a season with 45-plus points in three straight games for the first time in program history. Let's go to the third quarter. Tight ball game, tied at 7. Wildcats with the ball.
5: Trips to the right. Tight end left is Rodriguez. Patterson in to spell Baxter at the running back to the left of Minshew. He's out of the shotgun. Makes a play fake, setting up deep. All kinds of time. Throws man wide open inside the 20. It's a catch for Kentucky, and it's a touchdown for Kentucky. Kenny Darby makes the grab again wide open, and what a run after the catch of about 18 yards.
1: The call on JMI Sports Network, and from there, Kentucky never looked back on their way to a major upset.
5: Two wideouts at a tight end to the right, one wideout left for Marcel Reed. Marcus Gardner corner. Stunt up front, but A&M picks it up. Contain Reed in the pocket. He shifts to his left. He throws down the near side, and it's intercepted! Jordan Castell with a leaping interception at the six-yard line.
25: Yeah, that was a boomer, man.
5: Then she drops to the knee again. And Will Stein pumping his fist as he skips off the sideline for the post-game handshake. The eyes of Texas are closed tight. They don't want to look at the scoreboard, which shows Kentucky defeating number 9, Texas A&M, 31-21 here in College Station.
1: Kentucky beat a ranked opponent for the first time since taking down number 6 Mississippi back in September of 2024. Kentucky defensive end Sam Green joined College Football on ESPN Radio.
26: Sam, you get the win today, a couple big plays by your defense. How much did the week of preparation and what you looked at carry over into the win today?
6: It was huge. It was huge. The pretense from Coach Stein, the whole coaching staff, you know, we won't be denied. We won't be denied like we was in the fourth quarter versus Alabama. So, you know, we learned from that. And, you know, we brought it on the road to Texas A&M and got a dub.
26: You know, Coach Stein, in his first couple of games trying to change the culture with your program, how big a win is that for this team and for Coach to validate some of the work that you guys have put in early on this season?
6: It was huge, you know, especially on the road, coming, playing an SEC team, a great SEC team at Texas A&M. You know, it's hard to win an SEC on the road, so it was huge for everybody.
26: You're taking on a quarterback in Marcel Reed, who is in the Heisman conversation, has stacked a couple of really good years at A&M. What was the key to defending him today and forcing him in to a couple of turnovers?
6: You know, we was disguising, you know, make something look different. And, you know, we knew he was going to throw us some questionable passes. We just had to make the play.
26: Six total tackles for you with the TFL as well. What allowed you to have some of the success that you did on the field?
6: You know, preparation, like you said earlier, in practice, making plays in practice and just carrying on to the game, studying, film, everything.
26: Wanted to ask you about your quarterback, Kenny Minchie, who had a really good day, 14 of 18, 252 yards and a pair of touchdowns, a guy who is getting accustomed to the system but played really well on a big stage today. That's a tough environment in College Station. How impressed were you with the performance that he put together today?
6: I wasn't impressed at all, really. You know, Kenny Minchie is a dog, and we know that. And, you know, we're going to ride behind him when he's up and when he's down, you know. So I feel like he made them plays in practice all spring, all camp, and all this week. So, you know, it ain't no surprise to me.
1: Again, unranked Kentucky knocks off ninth-ranked Texas A&M Aggies head coach Mike Elko on the loss.
7: Hats off to Kentucky. They came in here and they beat our ass. Not good enough from us on any level, coaching, playing, performing, physicality, anything. And so on me, I own it. It's my program. I'm in charge of it, and we have to get it fixed.
1: Elko on any positive takeaways.
7: There's no positives, not an ounce of a positive anywhere. There's a product that's not good enough that starts with me. I did not do a good enough job of coaching this team, preparing this team, and getting this team to ready to play this week. So I don't take any positives from this game.
1: We'll see where the Aggies go from there. How about 10th-ranked Alabama hosting unranked Florida State? Last year, the Seminoles hosted then 8th-ranked Alabama start the season and beat them 31-17. Second quarter, deja vu all over again. FSU handling Bama.
8: 10 minutes and counting, second quarter. Two tight ends to the right, Riles and Thomas. Two receivers left, Danzy and Deuce. Cromer to the right of Daniels in the gun. There's a fake the handoff. Look out, Daniels in trouble. Now he'll run. Cuts it back towards the end zone. He's in! Touchdown, Florida State! Touchdown!
1: The call on Seminole Sports Network, 21-6 lead for the Seminoles, but unlike last year, Bama responds in the second half.
5: 43-yard line as they have to get to the 46. To move the chains. Two wideouts near side, one left. Make it two left now. It's a tight end shifts over. Stepping up Russell. He's going to get a first down. He's going to get a whole lot more. 45, 40. Still on his feet. 30, 20, 10, 5. Gone. Touchdown. Keelan Russell. 57 yards. And Alabama adds to its lead. It's 39-28.
1: That's Chris Stewart from Learfield. It would take every ounce of offense from the Crimson Tide to hold off Florida State.
5: First and 10, Bama. Rico Scott in the slot. RC Dub, wide right. Tight ends left and right for Alabama. The handoff goes to the little man. 10, 5, touchdown. Trayshawn Brown. Touchdown, Alabama. 20 yards. And Alabama may have iced it. 2:15 to go.
1: Keelan Russell threw for 320 yards and three touchdowns and ran for another score as Alabama overcame a 15-point deficit to beat Florida State 50-36. Russell joined ESPN's Katie George after the game.
5: Here's Katie.
9: Thanks, Sean. Keelan, today was a wild day. Two long delays. You guys get off to a slow start. Florida State's throwing punch after punch. How do you think you and your teammates handled everything?
10: Yeah, you know, Coach DeBoer simply said it. The easiest way is, you know, it's 15 rounds in a fight. You know, we got four quarters in the game.
11: know, we wasn't going to go down without a fight. We knew coming into this game it was going to be Dalton. Thank you, man. And we knew that it was going to be a game full of adversity. We knew that we wasn't going to be able to get the things. They had 2 weeks to prepare. We knew we was going to come in this game and not be sure on some things, but our team was fully prepared for the attack that it was coming with. And just really proud of these guys, man. They come out here. We had 2 lightning delays. Stay humble. Stay ready to go out there and just do the things. And we came out here and just, you know, put on for the city.
9: Well, you're proving that you're the total package, that you can do it all. What's it like owning this role of being the starting quarterback at Alabama?
11: I mean, it's a blessing, but I got long ways to go. You know, still developing. Three things, you know, coach always says is, you know, you keep completions, you keep the ball going forward, and you not take sacks or any negative plays. And I feel like we did that fairly well today. You know, responding off of last week, having 3 turnovers, I knew I had to come in this game. Limit the turnovers, the mistakes. Stop playing like a rookie. Stop playing timid. You know, just being calm in the pocket. And I think I showed that a lot today. But, I mean, I wouldn't have done anything without this team. I mean, these guys, like I said, they came out ready to dominate. And, man, we put up 50, man. I'm just so blessed. And I'm, you know, so glad that, you know, I'm on this team right now.
9: Congratulations, 3-0 start. Well done.
11: Thank you so much.
1: All right, a 50-burger there for Alabama. Let's get to a wild conclusion between two unranked NC State on the road facing Vanderbilt. At one point, Vandy trailed 24-7 in the third quarter, but the Commodores climbed back in it. We go to the final seconds, NC State clinging to a 31-28 lead deep in their own territory.
8: With 6 seconds to go, there's the snap. Bailey rolls toward the right. He waits. He is going to be sacked. Oh, it's a safety with one second. Did they knock the football loose? Oh, goodness. Did Miles Capers get the
12: touchdown?
8: Touchdown. We'll get the football.
12: Unbelievable.
8: Yes, sir. They knocked it loose. You've got to be kidding me. One of the most improbable finishes in the history of Vanderbilt football.
1: The call from Andrew Allegretta from Learfield. Miles Capers forced the fumble. Caden Daniels recovered just before time expired to give Vanderbilt a stunning 35-31 win over NC State. Vandy improves to 3-0. Vanderbilt head coach Clark Lee on winning the way they did.
13: I've never been a part of a game that ends that way. So all I can tell you is plenty of teams find a way out at the finish. This group found a way to win it. And I'm proud of them for that.
1: Vandy certainly found a way. Hey, coming to Max, the race to October continues in Major League Baseball. Could Boston clinch a playoff spot on Saturday and back to a busy college football Saturday as well? That's all coming up. This is Dishon, SportsCenter All Night on ESPN Radio.
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6: Judson, we're into college football and baseball pennant races. 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
7: 1-2 to Palacios. Ballpark roaring in the pitch. Fly ball, shallow right. Out goes Connor Falefa. It's dropping. It's down. Base hit. Palacios wins it. The Rays have won it 2-1. Down go the Red Sox, and down goes the magic number.
3: Number four.
6: Louisville's Kewon Brown with another long run to help beat SMU in a top 25 clash on ESPN Radio.
8: Second down and seven. One receiver wide to the left, man in motion across the formation. Simple handoff, Kewon Brown to the far side, to the 30, the 20, the 10. A right hand into the air, and his feet and the football into the end zone. Touchdown, Kewon Brown.
3: Number three.
6: Alabama's Keelan Russell takes it all the way, gives the Tide some cushion against Florida State. Chris Stewart had it from Learfield.
9: Stepping up Russell, he's going to get a first down. He's going to get a whole lot more. 45, 40, still on his feet, 30, 20, 10, 5, gone. Touchdown, Keelan Russell. 57 yards, and Alabama adds to its lead. It's 39 to 28.
3: Number two.
6: A wild finish in Nashville with Vanderbilt's Miles Capers strip sack in the waning moments of what looked like a loss to North Carolina State. Andrew Allegretta from Learfield.
10: With 6 seconds to go, there's the snap. Bailey rolls toward the right. He waits. He waits. He is going to be sacked. Oh, it's a safety with one second. Did they knock the football loose? Oh, goodness. Did Miles Capers get the touchdown? Touchdown. Get the football.
11: Unbelievable.
10: Yes, sir. They knocked it loose. You've got to be kidding me. One of the most improbable finishes in the history of Vanderbilt football.
3: Number one.
6: Jalen Braxton of Ole Miss picks off Sam Levitt and holds off LSU. David Kellum called it from Learfield.
12: Fourth and goal from the 6 yard line of Ole Miss. He brings a man in motion. There's the snap. Levitt wants to throw, fires. It's batted up in the air and intercepted. It's picked off by Jalen Braxton, and the Ole Miss Rebels have stopped the LSU Tigers.
2: Marty, well done. Thank you. And speaking of, we will get back to so much of this, including baseball. Let's begin here. Yankees are close to clinching the top spot in the AL wild card. The question is, how's the health of star slugger Aaron Judge? Buster Olney, ESPN Baseball Insider and Baseball Tonight podcast host, join Hammer and Amba and discuss what now for the Yankees after putting Judge back on the IL.
13: Let's face it, they're up against it now with just, you know, 9 days left in the regular season. Given the fact that they put Judge on the 10-day injured list, they could get him back for the final game of the regular season. One more game of prep because, guys, he didn't look good, right? When he came off the injured list, it was his spring training and he was striking out about a 60% of his at-bats. Now he goes back on the injured list. We don't know how serious this calf strain is. It is a grade one. And also the other thing too, you know, normally in a situation like this, you'd think about, let's just put Judge at DH and move some other pieces around. It's not a roster that's easy to move around because Ben Rice, Luis Garcia was their big trade deadline acquisition. Those guys have been playing a lot of first base and DH. What do you do with them? I was just reaching out to people today saying, could either one of those guys get reps in right field so you could squeeze Judge in at DH? It obviously is not a great situation for the Yankees.
2: No easy decisions either for Aaron Boone. Hey, leaders of the NL West, Los Angeles Dodgers facing the San Francisco Giants.
14: The 0-1 line drive in the short center field for a base hit. And the Dodgers are going to play a couple of more runs. DePaulo with a single in the center. The Dodgers a perfect 10-4 over the Giants.
2: That was the call on 570 LA Sports. Dodgers win 10-4. Now in the NL wildcard race, we woke Saturday morning with a three-way tie between the Cubs, Phillies, and the Padres. But after a Phillies loss to the Mets, a Cubs win over the Reds, and the Padres taking down the Marlins, it's now back to a two-way tie for that top spot between the Cubs and the Padres with seven games left to play. That would

0: Good for us, for our producer, Stephen Risser. Our technical director is Michael Williams. I'm Judson Richards. 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
4: Waka waka. Fozzie the Bear from the Muppets.
5: Oh, nice. There we go.
4: You didn't get it from the waka, Freddie? Did I not do a good enough job?
5: You did a fantastic. I guess I was laughing so hard.
6: You brought back so many memories with my kids, man.
5: Fozzie Bear. Waka waka.
4: Waka waka.
5: Well done. I'm going back to Smokey. I got to go back to Smokey the Bear. Got to represent the history.
6: So yeah, I'm with Smokey too.
5: Okay, so we got Smokey the Bear. That is number two on our list of the top six bears according to our selection committee.
7: Number three.
5: E-Dog Eric Hanneman, you start this time. Are you sticking with Fozzie Bear or are you going somewhere else for the number three bear on the list?
4: Yeah, that's a tough call here. Fozzie, we'll probably get it at some point. I'm going to nominate another one.
5: All right.
4: You know?
5: Okay.
4: There's a great song, and I probably should have had Josiah pull this up, but Bear Necessities. The
5: simple nice.
4: Bear Necessities. I'm going Baloo from Jungle Book.
5: Look at you. Somebody do something about that kid. Well done. I love that. Fantastic. I'll say we got Baloo from the Jungle Book. That's number three in E-Dog's list. I'm going to go with another cartoon bear, and I may get fired for this, but hey, I'm at the point in my career. What are you going to do to me? I don't think the Ranger's going to like this, Yogi. Yogi and Boo Boo Bear. From Jellystone. Always thinking, they're stealing those picnic baskets. Meanwhile, Boo Boo's going, I don't think the Ranger's going to like this, Yogi. Hanna-Barbera, that may be the best cartoon in the history of Hanna-Barbera. So, HD, I'm going with Yogi and Boo Boo Bear, number three on my list.
6: Hey, yo, Boo Boo. But my number three, all right, I had to think outside the box a little bit about this one because it's dealing with the movie, right? Okay. And the movie is called Man on Fire. Okay. And Denzel Washington is the bodyguard. And the little girl, Peeta, really loved Denzel Washington. So much so that she called him Creasy Bear. So nice. I'm going with Creasy Bear. Because the stuff that Denzel Washington had to do in that movie to be able to make sure that little girl got back home safe to her mother, it was above and beyond. So Creasy Bear is at one of the top five on my list.
5: Oh, E-Dog, Dakota Fanning was the young girl in the movie, right? In Man on Fire with Denzel Washington?
4: I think so. I believe so, okay. Yeah.
5: I just wanted to make sure. I'm a movie guy, but you're a movie aficionado when it comes to characters. So we got one for Creasy Bear, played by the nickname that's given to Denzel Washington in Man on Fire. E-Dog, you got Baloo. Josiah, I got Yogi Bear and Boo Boo. So Josiah, who's number three on your list?
8: I'm going to go with the iconic Bears sweater wearing Mike Ditka.
5: Ooh, oh, nice.
8: The Bears.
5: Inspired choice. And I know he's probably older than your grandparents.
6: Mike Ditka.
4: Good actor, too.
5: Very good actor. And a guy that you did not want to mess with even at past 80 years of age because he was somebody you did not want to meet.
8: He was great in Kicking and Screaming.
5: He really was. Yes, he was. Was I talking to you? Fine, then. His press conferences were legendary, whether he's a Bears coach or the Saints head coach. So Christine Lee, our sports anchor goddess, we bring you back in the break this time. So far, when it comes to bear number three, we have Baloo from E-Dog, we have Mike Ditka from Josiah, you have Yogi Bear and Boo Boo from me, and have Creasy Bear, the nickname given to Denzel Washington, the movie Man on Fire, from HD. So
6: now, look, Creasy Bear was so important because,
5: there you go.
6: Creasy Bear understood that these kids need to be protected at all times.
5: Okay.
6: And I had to make sure. That's what Denzel Washington basically said. I had to make sure that Peeta got home safe and sound, even if I sacrificed my own body. Creasy Bear. Christine Lisi. Creasy Bear.
5: I'm surprised it took until bear number three for you to start politicking for your favorite bear. So I digress. So Christine Lisi, break the tie.
9: As much as I love Baloo and Yogi and Boo Boo, I love Denzel a little bit more. I'm a Denzel girl. I'm not the only one. I know I'm not the only one.
5: That is 100% accurate when you manufacture it from Christine Leesy.
9: Mrs. Coleman and Mrs. Douglas are right there with me.
5: Hello. There are a lot of misses out there that are right there with you.
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18: Lane Kiffin makes his long-awaited return to Oxford as LSU takes on Ole Miss.
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1: 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What a Saturday it was. We've got a top 10 college football upset. We've got the race to October around Major League Baseball, and we've got some hard feelings going down in the SEC. Let's begin there. A game with so much emotion involved, Oxford increased game day security as Lane Kiffin and his 7th-ranked LSU Tigers faced off with his previous team, the 8th-ranked Old Miss Rebels. Before we get to the action, here was the narrative that Kiffin set early in the week.
2: I told the players today, man, like, you don't have anything to worry about as far as, like, attention on you all week and everything. There's just going to be so much attention, hatred, everything on me. I said, you just get to go play. And I said, really, the pressure's on them. They're the team that, and we won 7 games last year. They won 13. They returned, you know, 2 Heisman candidates. How often does that ever happen in the same backfield? I mean, we had it one time with Matt Leinart and Reggie Bush, and second longest winning streak in the country. So you guys just get to go play, and the pressure's not on you.
1: Lane Kiffin 0-3 in his head coaching career in AP top 10 matchups, with all 3 losses coming when his time at Ole Miss. We go to the action now. Second quarter, in fact, it was the Rebels that looked like the ones playing free and easy.
3: Trips to the right for Ole Miss. LSU has got DBs all over the place. 2, 3 extras. Only a 3-man rush. Chambliss wants to throw. Steps up in the pocket. Fires toward the end zone. Got a man! It's in there! Deuce Alexander! Touchdown, Ole Miss! Holy smokes!
1: 24-7, Ole Miss goes up. David Kelm on the call for Learfield. But LSU would find their footing and tie the game in 24. We go to the fourth quarter now. Ole Miss in the red zone.
3: Trips to the right, short side of the field. Haz goes in motion. There's the snap. And it's a fake on a handoff. Keeping it Chambliss. He runs left. He's at the 10. He's at the 5. He's in the end zone. He caught him with their britches down. Touchdown. Oh, man.
1: Rebels get the touchdown and the 2-point conversion. So they're up 8. Tigers drive down the field. Less than a minute to play. LSU in the red zone. But it's 4th and goal. Can they convert?
3: 4th and goal from the 6-yard line of Ole Miss. He brings a man in motion. There's the snap. Levitt wants to throw. Fires. It's batted up in the air and intercepted. It's picked off by Jalen Braxton. And the Ole Miss Rebels have stopped the LSU Tigers.
1: Ole Miss wins 32-24. We'll call it the Emotional Bowl. Lane Kiffin's old quarterback, Trinidad Chambliss, passes for 363 yards, 2 touchdowns. Chambliss spoke with Holly Rowe after the win.
22: Trinidad, you're just kind of looking around, soaking this in right now. What is this like in this moment for you and your team?
24: It's amazing. Let's go, Lane. I love you. Let's go. Let's go, baby. That's you.
25: God is good. God is so good. Our team is resilient, and I love them so much. I'm speechless. So I got my mouth piece in.
22: There were a couple of moments in this game right before the half, a minute 27, you take it down and score. Again, late in this game, you run it in with your legs. Why are you so great in these moments, Trinidad?
25: I just trust in God. I trust in my preparation as well. We've worked our butts off this whole week and this whole year. And it's just go out and do it. You know, there's no thinking at that point. Just go out and go ball.
22: As you watch your defense try to close it out on that last goal line stand, what's going through your mind?
25: Just praying. I pray with Deuce, Horatio, and Jonte Cook. I say, God, if it's in your will for us to win, amen. But if not, you know, we'll give you all the glory and praise. But let us get this stop one time.
22: It's such a unique game. You are here with this huge moment because of Lane Kiffin, but you had to beat him tonight. What was this dynamic like for you?
25: It was a little weird seeing him on the other sideline and seeing other coaches. But it is what it is, you know. We're competitors at the end of the day. It's just a football game, but I'm glad we got the win.
22: What is special about this Ole Miss team?
25: We don't quit. A lot of people may doubt us. They always doubt Ole Miss. I don't know why. We're here now. We're here to compete.
1: Ole Miss head coach Pete Golding, the winning head coach, he was asked if this win meant more.
26: You know, I just told our team in there, I was like, look,
0: I don't think anybody came here to beat LSU. I mean, that's not what our goal was coming in and working so hard in the offseason summer. It wasn't just to win one football game. I told him, yes, is it sweet? Absolutely. And go enjoy, you know, it tonight for sure. But, you know, we got to come back to work tomorrow. We got a really, really good Florida team next week. And so it wasn't the Super Bowl, and we didn't make it to be the Super Bowl. I think the goals and the expectations that Glenn and Keith have set for this place isn't about winning one football game in September. And so am I super proud of them? Absolutely. But, you know, that's 3 years since we've been here that we've come home with that trophy. I mean, that's an expectation here as it should be. And so really proud of our guys and our coaches, really happy for our fans. I couldn't be happier for Glenn and for Keith. I'm really grateful for the opportunity they presented to me, which they didn't have to. I think it was a full circle moment for a lot of people that no player, no person's bigger than anybody else. And this place has been built the right way with really good people. And the trajectory is up, and that's where it's going to continue to go.
1: Let's hear from Lane Kiffin after the game on his emotions following this loss.
4: Like I said, probably not what I would have thought. It was just a lot, you know, coming in. And I'm sure that'll be criticized, whatever. But there's a lot of stuff. Like I said, 6 years here and a lot of things and a lot of life-changing experiences and a lot of really good people that helped me through some really hard times.
5: How's it different than you expected?
4: I just thought it'd probably be more in like the competitive mode, you know, and just kind of embrace it. And it was just a little bit, I don't know, sometimes you can't predict your emotions. You know, I know that sometimes I don't act like it, but I'm a human too, you know. And so, but again, I'll just close up saying congrats to those guys. They played really well. You know, they deserve to win. And I know it sounds weird, as much as I dislike the losing, whatever, there is a part in there of, you know, a lot of those coaches and players, and I wouldn't say excited, but, you know, I'm glad for him.
1: Kiffin is now 0-4 in his head coaching career in AP top 10 matchups. Ninth-ranked Texas A&M Aggies hosting unranked Kentucky. The Aggies looking to start a season with 45-plus points in three straight games for the first time in program history. Let's go to the third quarter. Tight ball game, tied at 7. Wildcats with the ball.
6: Trips to the right. Tight end left is Rodriguez. Patterson in to spell Baxter at the running back to the left of Minchie. Who's out of the shotgun. Makes a play fake, setting up deep. All kinds of time. Throws, man, wide open inside the 20. It's a catch for Kentucky, and it's a touchdown for Kentucky. Kenny Darby makes the grab again, wide open, and what a run after the catch of about 18 yards.
1: The call on JMI Sports Network, and from there, Kentucky never looked back on their way to a major upset.
6: Two wideouts at the tight end to the right, one wideout left for Marcel Reed. Marcus Gardner corner. Stunt up front, but A&M picks it up. It's Aiden Reed in the pocket. He shifts to his left. He throws down the near side, and it's intercepted! Jordan Castell with a leaping interception at the 6-yard line.
7: Yeah, that was a boomer, man.
6: Then she drops to the knee again. And Will Stein pumping his fist as he skips off the sideline for the post-game handshake. The eyes of Texas are closed tight. They don't want to look at the scoreboard, which shows Kentucky defeating number 9, Texas A&M, 31-21 here in College Station.
1: Kentucky beat a ranked opponent for the first time since taking down number 6 Mississippi back in September of 2024. Kentucky defensive end Sam Green joined College Football on ESPN Radio.
8: Sam, you get the win today, a couple big plays by your defense. How much did the week of preparation and what you looked at carry over into the win today?
26: It was huge. It was huge. The pretense from Coach Stein, the whole coaching staff, you know, we won't be denied. We won't be denied like we was in the fourth quarter versus Alabama. So, you know, we learned from that, and, you know, we brought it on the road to Texas A&M and got a dub.
8: You know, Coach Stein, in his first couple of games, trying to change the culture with your program, how big a win is that for this team and for Coach to validate some of the work that you guys have put in early on this season?
26: It was huge, you know, especially on the road, coming, playing an SEC team, a great SEC team at Texas A&M. You know, it's hard to win an SEC on the road, so it was huge for everybody.
8: You're taking on a quarterback in Marcel Reed, who is in the Heisman conversation, has stacked a couple of really good years at A&M. What was the key to defending him today and forcing him in to a couple of turnovers?
26: You know, we was disguising, you know, make something look different. And, you know, we knew he was going to throw us some questionable passes. We just had to make the play.
8: Six total tackles for you with the TFL as well. What allowed you to have some of the success that you did on the field?
26: You know, preparation, like you said earlier, in practice, making plays in practice and just carrying on to the game, studying, film, everything.
8: Wanted to ask you about your quarterback, Kenny Minchie, who had a really good day, 14 of 18, 252 yards and a pair of touchdowns, a guy who is getting accustomed to the system but played really well on a big stage today. That's a tough environment in College Station. How impressed were you with the performance that he put together today?
26: I wasn't impressed at all, really. You know, Kenny Minchie is a dog, and we know that. And, you know, we're going to ride behind him when he up and when he down, you know. So I feel like he made them plays in practice all spring, all camp, and all this week. So, you know, it ain't no surprise to me.
9: Again, unranked Kentucky knocks off ninth-ranked Texas A&M Aggies head coach Mike Elko on the loss.
10: Hats off to Kentucky. They came in here and they beat our ass. Not good enough from us on any level, coaching, playing, performing, physicality, anything. And so it's on me. I own it. It's my program. I'm in charge of it. And we have to get it fixed.
9: Elko on any positive takeaways.
10: There's no positives, not an ounce of a positive anywhere. There's a product that's not good enough that starts with me. I did not do a good enough job of coaching this team, preparing this team, and getting this team to ready to play this week. So I don't take any positives from this game.
9: We'll see where the Aggies go from there. How about 10th-ranked Alabama hosting unranked Florida State? Last year, the Seminoles hosted then 8th-ranked Alabama start the season and beat them 31-17. Second quarter, deja vu all over again. FSU handling Bama.
11: 10 minutes and counting, second quarter. Two tight ends to the right, Riles and Thomas. Two receivers left, Danzy and Deuce. Cromer to the right of Daniels in the gun. There's a fake the handoff. Look out, Daniels in trouble. Now he'll run. Cuts it back towards the end zone. He's in! Touchdown, Florida State! Touchdown!
9: The Colin Seminole Sports Network, 21-6 lead for the Seminoles, but unlike last year, Bama responds in the second half.
12: 43-yard line as they have to get to the 46 to move the chains. Two wideouts near side, one left. Make it two left now as the tight end shifts over. Stepping up Russell, he's going to get a first down. He's going to get a whole lot more. 45, 40, still on his feet, 30, 20, 10, 5, gone. Touchdown, Keelan Russell. 57 yards, and Alabama adds to its lead. It's 39-28.
9: That's Chris Stewart from Learfield. It would take every ounce of offense from the Crimson Tide to hold off Florida State.
12: First and 10, Bama. Rico Scott in the slot. RC Dub, wide right. Tight ends left and right for Alabama. The hand-

0: 2:15 to go.
1: Keelan Russell threw for 320 yards and three touchdowns and ran for another score as Alabama overcame a 15-point deficit to beat Florida State 50-36. Russell joined ESPN's Katie George after the game.
0: Here's Katie.
2: Thanks, Sean. Keelan, today was a wild day. Two long delays. You guys get off to a slow start. Florida State's throwing punch after punch. How do you think you and your teammates handled everything?
3: Yeah, you know, Coach DeBoer simply said it. Coming into this game, it was going to be dope. Thank you, man. And we knew that it was going to be a game full of adversity. We knew that we wasn't going to be able to get the things. They had 2 weeks to prepare. We knew we was going to come in this game and not be sure on some things, but our team was fully prepared for the attack that it was coming with, and just really proud of these guys, man. They come out here. We had two lightning delays. Stay humble. Stay ready to go out there and just do the things, and we came out here and just, you know, put on for the city.
2: Well, you're proving that you're the total package, that you can do it all. What's it like owning this role of being the starting quarterback at Alabama?
3: I mean, it's a blessing, but I got long ways to go. You know, still developing. Three things, you know, coach always says is, you know, you keep completions, you keep the ball going forward, and you not take sacks or any negative plays. And I feel like we did that fairly well today. You know, responding off of last week, having three turnovers, I knew I had to come in this game. Limit the turnovers, the mistakes. Stop playing like a rookie. Stop playing timid. You know, just being calm in the pocket. And I think I showed that a lot today. But, I mean, I wouldn't have done anything without this team. I mean, these guys, like I said, they came out ready to dominate. And, man, we put up 50, man. I'm just so blessed. And I'm, you know, so glad that, you know, I'm on this team right now.
2: Congratulations, 3-0 start. Well done.
3: Thank you so much.
1: All right, a 50-burger there for Alabama. Let's get to a wild conclusion between two unranked NC State on the road facing Vanderbilt. At one point, Vandy trailed 24-7 in the third quarter, but the Commodores climbed back in it. We go to the final seconds, NC State clinging to a 31-28 lead deep in their own territory.
4: With 6 seconds to go, there's the snap. Bailey rolls toward the right. He waits. He is going to be sacked. Oh, it's a safety with one second. Did they knock the football loose? Oh, goodness. Did Miles Capers get the
5: touchdown? Touchdown!
4: We'll get the football.
5: Unbelievable.
4: Yes, sir. They knocked it loose. You've got to be kidding me. One of the most improbable finishes in the history of Vanderbilt football.
1: The call from Andrew Allegretta from Learfield. Miles Capers forced the fumble. Caden Daniels recovered just before time expired to give Vanderbilt a stunning 35-31 win over NC State. Vandy improves to 3-0. Vanderbilt head coach Clark Lee on winning the way they did.
6: I've never been a part of a game that ends that way. So all I can tell you is plenty of teams find a way out. At the finish, this group found a way to win it. And I'm proud of them for that.
1: Vandy certainly found a way. Hey, coming to Max, the race to October continues in Major League Baseball. Could Boston clinch a playoff spot on Saturday and back to a busy college football Saturday as well? That's all coming up. This is Fishin, SportsCenter All Night on ESPN Radio.
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5: With 6 seconds to go, there's the snap. Bailey rolls toward the right. He waits. He is going to be sacked. Oh, it's a safety with one second. Did they knock the football loose? Oh, goodness. Did Miles Capers get the touchdown?
6: Touchdown!
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6: Unbelievable.
5: Yes, sir. They knocked it loose. You've got to be kidding me. One of the most improbable finishes in the history of Vanderbilt football.
7: Number one.
4: Jalen Braxton of Ole Miss picks off Sam Levitt and holds off LSU. David Kellum called it from Learfield.
8: Fourth and goal from the 6 yard line of Ole Miss. He brings a man in motion. There's the snap. Levitt wants to throw, fires, it's batted up in the air and intercepted. It's picked off by Jalen Braxton and the Ole Miss Rebels have stopped the LSU Tigers.
9: Marty, well done. Thank you. And speaking of, we will get back to so much of this, including baseball. Let's begin here. Yankees are close to clinching the top spot in the AL wild card. The question is, how's the health of star slugger Aaron Judge? Buster Olney, ESPN Baseball Insider and Baseball Tonight podcast host, join Hammer and Emmett and discuss what now for the Yankees after putting Judge back on the IL.
10: Let's face it, they're up against it now with just, you know, 9 days left in the regular season. Given the fact that they put Judge on the 10-day injured list, they could get him back for the final game of the regular season. One more game of prep because, guys, he didn't look good, right? When he came off the injured list, it was his spring training and he was striking out about 60% of his at-bats. Now he goes back on the injured list. We don't know how serious this calf strain is. It is a grade one. And also, the other thing, too, you know, normally in a situation like this, you'd think about, let's just put Judge at DH and move some other pieces around. It's not a roster that's easy to move around because Ben Rice, Luis Garcia, who's their big trade deadline acquisition, those guys have been playing a lot of first base and DH. What do you do with them? I was just reaching out to people today saying, could either one of those guys get reps in right field so you could squeeze Judge in at DH? It obviously is not a great situation for the Yankees.
9: No easy decisions either for Aaron Boone. Hey, leaders of the NL West, Los Angeles Dodgers facing the San Francisco Giants.
11: The 0-1 line drive into short center field for a base hit. And the Dodgers are going to play a couple more runs. DePaulo with a single in the center. The Dodgers a perfect 10-4 over the Giants.
9: That was the call on 570 LA Sports. Dodgers win with a final of 10-4. In the NL wildcard race, we woke Saturday morning with a three-way tie between the Cubs, Phillies, and the Padres. But after a Phillies loss to the Mets, a Cubs win over the Reds, and the Padres taking down the Marlins, it's now back to a two-way tie for that top spot between the Cubs and the Padres with 7 games left to play. 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
13: Lane Kiffin makes his long-awaited return to Oxford as LSU takes on Ole Miss.
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17: 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What a Saturday it was. We've got a top 10 college football upset. We've got the race to October around Major League Baseball, and we've got some hard feelings going down in the SEC. Let's begin there. A game with so much emotion involved. Oxford increased game day security as Lane Kiffin and his 7th-ranked LSU Tigers faced off with his previous team, the 8th-ranked Ole Miss Rebels. Before we get to the action, here was the narrative that Kiffin set early in the week.
18: I told the players today, man, like, you don't have anything to worry about as far as, like, attention on you all week and everything. There's just going to be so much attention, hatred, everything on me. I said, you just get to go play. And I said, really, the pressure's on them. They're the team that, and we won 7 games last year. They won 13. They return, you know, 2 Heisman candidates. How often does that ever happen in the same backfield? I mean, we had it one time with Matt Leinart and Reggie Bush, and second longest winning streak in the country. So you guys just get to go play, and the pressure's not on you.
10: Lane Kiffin, 0-3 in his head coaching career in AP top 10 matchups, with all three losses coming when his time at Ole Miss. We go to the action now. Second quarter, in fact, it was the Rebels that looked like the ones playing free and easy.
19: Trips to the right for Ole Miss. LSU has got DBs all over the place. Two, three extras. Only a three-man rush. Chambliss wants to throw. Steps up in the pocket. Fires toward the end zone. Got a man! It's in there! Deuce Alexander! Touchdown, Ole Miss! Holy smokes!
10: 24-7, Ole Miss goes up. David Kelm on the call for Learfield. But LSU would find their footing and tie the game in 24. We go to the fourth quarter now. Ole Miss in the red zone.
19: Trips to the right, short side of the field. Haz goes in motion. There's the snap. And it's a fake on a handoff. Keeping it Chambliss. He runs left. He's in the 10. He's in the 5. He's in the end zone. He caught him with their britches down. Touchdown, Ole Miss.
10: Rebels get the touchdown and the two-point conversion, so they're up 8. Tigers drive down the field. Less than a minute to play. LSU in the red zone, but it's 4th and goal. Can they convert?
19: 4th and goal from the 6-yard line of Ole Miss. He brings a man in motion. There's the snap. Levitt wants to throw. Fires. It's batted up in the air and intercepted. It's picked off by Jalen Braxton. And the Ole Miss Rebels have stopped the LSU Tigers.
10: Ole Miss wins 32-24. We'll call it the Emotional Bowl. Lane Kiffin's old quarterback, Trinidad Chambliss, passes for 363 yards, two touchdowns. Chambliss spoke with Holly Rowe after the win.
20: Trinidad, you're just kind of looking around, soaking this in right now. What is this like in this moment for you and your team?
21: It's amazing.
22: Let's go, Lane. I love you. Let's go. Let's go, baby. That's you.
21: God is good. God is so good. Our team is resilient, and I love them so much. I'm speechless. So I got my mouthpiece in.
20: There were a couple of moments in this game right before the half, a minute 27, you take it down and score. Again, late in this game, you run it in with your legs. Why are you so great in these moments, Trinidad?
21: I just trust in God. I trust in my preparation as well. We've worked our butts off this whole week and this whole year. And it's just go out and do it. You know, there's no thinking at that point. Just go out and go ball.
20: As you watch your defense try to close it out on that last goal line stand, what's going through your mind?
21: Just praying. I pray with Deuce, Horatio, and Jonte Cook. I say, God, if it's in your will for us to win, amen. But if not, you know, we'll give you all the glory and praise. But let us get this stopped one time.
20: It's such a unique game. You are here with this huge moment because of Lane Kiffin, but you had to beat him tonight. What was this dynamic like for you?
21: It was a little weird seeing him on the other sideline and seeing other coaches. But it is what it is, you know. We're competitors at the end of the day. And it's just a football game, but I'm glad we got the win.
20: What is special about this Ole Miss team?
21: We don't quit. A lot of people may doubt us. They always doubt Ole Miss. I don't know why. We're here now. We're here to compete.
10: Ole Miss head coach Pete Golding, the winning head coach, he was asked if this win meant more.
23: You know, I just told our team in there, I was like, look, I don't think anybody came here to beat LSU. I mean, that's not what our goal was coming in and working so hard in the offseason summer. It wasn't just to win one football game. I told them, yes, is it sweet? Absolutely. And go enjoy, you know, it tonight for sure. But, you know, we got to come back to work tomorrow. We got a really, really good Florida team next week. And so it wasn't the Super Bowl, and we didn't make it to be the Super Bowl. I think the goals and the expectations that Glenn and Keith have set for this place isn't about winning one football game in September. And so am I super proud of them? Absolutely. But, you know, that's 3 years since we've been here that we've come home with that trophy. I mean, that's an expectation here, as it should be. And so really proud of our guys and our coaches, really happy for our fans. I couldn't be happier for Glenn and for Keith. I'm really grateful for the opportunity they presented to me, which they didn't have to. I think it was a full circle moment for a lot of people, that no player, no person's bigger than anybody else. And this place has been built the right way with really good people, and the trajectory is up, and that's where it's going to continue to go.
10: Let's hear from Lane Kiffin after the game on his emotions following this loss.
24: Like I said, probably not what I would have thought. It was just a lot, you know, coming in. And I'm sure that'll be criticized, whatever. But there's a lot of stuff. Like I said, 6 years here and a lot of things and a lot of life-changing experiences and a lot of really good people that helped me through some really hard times.
25: How different than you expected?
24: I just thought it'd probably be more in like the competitive mode, you know, and just kind of embrace it. And it was just a little bit, I don't know, sometimes you can't predict your emotions. You know, I know that sometimes I don't act like it, but I'm a human too, you know, and so. But again, I'll just close up saying congrats to those guys. They played really well. You know, they deserve to win. And I know it sounds weird, as much as I dislike the losing, whatever there is a part in there of, you know, a lot of those coaches and players. And I wouldn't say excited, but, you know, I'm glad for them.
10: Kiffin is now 0-4 in his head coaching career in AP top 10 matchups. Ninth-ranked Texas A&M Aggies hosting unranked Kentucky. The Aggies looking to start a season with 45-plus points in three straight games for the first time in program history. Let's go to the third quarter. Tight ball game, tied at 7. Wildcats with the ball.
0: Trips to the right. Tight end left is Rodriguez. Patterson in to spell Baxter at the running back to the left of Minshew. He's out of the shotgun. Makes a play fake, setting up deep. All kinds of time. Throws, man, wide open, inside the 20. It's a catch for Kentucky, and it's a touchdown for Kentucky. Kenny Darby makes the grab again, wide open, and what a run after the catch of about 18 yards.
10: The call on JMI Sports Network, and from there, Kentucky never looked back on their way to a major upset.
0: Two wideouts at a tight end to the right, one wideout left for Marcel Reed. Marcus Gardner corner. Stunt up front, but A&M picks it up. Contain Reed in the pocket. He shifts to his left. He throws down the near side, and it's intercepted! Jordan Castell with a leaping interception at the six-yard line.
1: Yeah, that was a boomer, man.
0: Then she drops to the knee again. And Will Stein pumping his fist as he skips off the sideline for the post-game handshake. The eyes of Texas are closed tight. They don't want to look at the scoreboard, which shows Kentucky defeating number 9, Texas A&M, 31-21 here in College Station.
10: Kentucky beat a ranked opponent for the first time since taking down number 6 Mississippi back in September of 2024. Kentucky defensive end Sam Green joined College Football on ESPN Radio.
2: Sam, you get the win today, a couple big plays by your defense. How much did the week of preparation and what you looked at carry over into the win today?
3: It was huge. It was huge. The pretense from Coach Stein, the whole coaching staff, you know, we won't be denied. We won't be denied like we was in the fourth quarter versus Alabama. So, you know, we learned from that, and, you know, we brought it on the road to Texas A&M and got a dub.
2: You know, Coach Stein, in his first couple of games trying to change the culture with your program, how big a win is that for this team and for Coach to validate some of the work that you guys have put in early on this season?
3: It was huge, you know, especially on the road, coming, playing an SEC team, a great SEC team at Texas A&M. You know, it's hard to win an SEC on the road, so it was huge for everybody.
2: You're taking on a quarterback in Marcel Reed, who is in the Heisman conversation, has stacked a couple of really good years at A&M. What was the key to defending him today and forcing him in to a couple of turnovers?
3: You know, we was disguising, you know, make something look different. And, you know, we knew he was going to throw us some questionable passes. We just had to make the play.
2: 6 total tackles for you with the TFL as well. What allowed you to have some of the success that you did on the field?
3: You know, preparation, like you said earlier, in practice, making plays in practice and just carrying on to the game, studying, film, everything.
2: Wanted to ask you about your quarterback, Kenny Minchie, who had a really good day, 14 of 18, 252 yards and a pair of touchdowns. A guy who is getting accustomed to the system but played really well on a big stage today. That's a tough environment in College Station. How impressed were you with the performance that he put together today?
3: I wasn't impressed at all, really. You know, Kenny Minchie is a dog, and we know that. And, you know, we're going to ride behind him when he's up and when he's down, you know. So I feel like he made them plays in practice all spring, all camp, and all this week. So, you know, it ain't no surprise to me.
10: Again, unranked Kentucky knocks off 9th-ranked Texas A&M Aggies head coach Mike Elko on the loss.
4: Hats off to Kentucky. They came in here and they beat our ass. Not good enough from us on any level, coaching, playing, performing, physicality, anything. And so it's on me. I own it. It's my program. I'm in charge of it. And we have to get it fixed.
10: Elko on any positive takeaways.
4: There's no positives, not an ounce of a positive anywhere. There's a product that's not good enough that starts with me. I did not do a good enough job of coaching this team, preparing this team, and getting this team to ready to play this week. So I don't take any positives from this game.
10: We'll see where the Aggies go from there. How about 10th-ranked Alabama hosting unranked Florida State? Last year, the Seminoles hosted then 8th-ranked Alabama start the season and beat them 31-17. Second quarter, deja vu all over again. FSU handling Bama.
5: 10 minutes and counting, second quarter. Two tight ends to the right, Riles and Thomas. Two receivers left, Danzy and Deuce. Promo to the right of Daniels in the gun. There's a fake the handoff. Look out, Daniels in trouble. Now he'll run. Cuts it back towards the end zone. He's in! Touchdown, Florida State! Touchdown!
10: The call on Seminole Sports Network, 21-6 lead for the Seminoles, but unlike last year, Bama responds in the second half.
6: 43-yard line as they have to get to the 46. To move the chains. Two wideouts near side, one left. Make it two left now. It's a tight end shifts over. Stepping up Russell. He's going to get a first down. He's going to get a whole lot more. 45, 40. Still on his feet. 30, 20, 10, 5. Gone. Touchdown. Keelan Russell. 57 yards. And Alabama adds to its lead. It's 39-28.
10: That's Chris Stewart from Learfield. It would take every ounce of offense from the Crimson Tide to hold off Florida State.
6: First and 10, Bama. Rico Scott in the slot. RC Dub wide right. Tight ends left and right for Alabama. The handoff goes to the little man.

0: 2:15 to go.
1: Keylon Russell threw for 320 yards and three touchdowns and ran for another score as Alabama overcame a 15-point deficit to beat Florida State 50-36. Russell joined ESPN's Katie George after the game.
0: Here's Katie.
2: Thanks, Sean. Keylon, today was a wild day. Two long delays. You guys get off to a slow start. Florida State's throwing punch after punch. How do you think you and your teammates handled everything?
3: Yeah, you know, Coach DeBoer simply said it. We knew coming into this game it was going to be solid. Thank you, man. And we knew that it was going to be a game full of adversity. We knew that we wasn't going to be able to get the things. They had 2 weeks to prepare. We knew we was going to come in this game and not be sure on some things, but our team was fully prepared for the attack that it was coming with, and just really proud of these guys, man. They come out here. We had two lightning delays. Stay humble. Stay ready to go out there and just do the things, and we came out here and just, you know, put on for the city.
2: Well, you're proving that you're the total package, that you can do it all. What's it like owning this role of being the starting quarterback at Alabama?
3: I mean, it's a blessing, but I got long ways to go. You know, still developing. Three things, you know, coach always says is, you know, you keep completions, you keep the ball going forward, and you not take sacks or any negative plays. And I feel like we did that fairly well today. You know, responding off of last week, having three turnovers, I knew I had to come in this game. Limit the turnovers, the mistakes. Stop playing like a rookie. Stop playing with timid. You know, just being calm in the pocket. And I think I showed that a lot today. But, I mean, I wouldn't have done anything without this team. I mean, these guys, like I said, they came out ready to dominate. And, man, we put up 50, man. I'm just so blessed. And I'm, you know, so glad that, you know, I'm on this team right now.
2: Congratulations, 3-0 start. Well done.
3: Thank you so much.
1: All right, a 50-burger there for Alabama. Let's get to a wild conclusion between two unranked NC State on the road facing Vanderbilt. At one point, Vandy trailed 24-7 in the third quarter, but the Commodores climbed back in it. We go to the final seconds. NC State clinging to a 31-28 lead deep in their own territory.
4: With 6 seconds to go, there's the snap. Bailey rolls toward the right. He waits. He waits. He is going to be sacked. Oh, it's a safety with one second. Did they knock the football loose? Oh, goodness. Did Miles Capers get the
5: touchdown?
4: Touchdown. Oh, get the football.
5: Unbelievable.
4: Yes, sir. They knocked it loose. You've got to be kidding me. One of the most improbable finishes in the history of Vanderbilt football.
1: The call from Andrew Allegretta from Learfield. Miles Capers forced the fumble. Caden Daniels recovered just before time expired to give Vanderbilt a stunning 35-31 win over NC State. Vandy improves to 3-0. Vanderbilt head coach Clark Lee on winning the way they did.
6: I've never been a part of a game that ends that way. So all I can tell you is plenty of teams find a way out. At the finish, this group found a way to win it. And I'm proud of them for that.
1: Vandy certainly found a way. Hey, coming to Max, the race to October continues in Major League Baseball. Could Boston clinch a playoff spot on Saturday and back to a busy college football Saturday as well? That's all coming up. This is Fishin' Sports Center all night on ESPN Radio.
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4: Levitt wants to throw, fires, it's batted up in the air, and intercepted! It's picked off by Jalen Braxton, and the Ole Miss Rebels have stopped the LSU Tigers!
5: Marty, well done, thank you, and speaking of, we will get back to so much of this, including baseball. Let's begin here. Yankees are close to clinching the top spot in the AL wild card. The question is, how's the health of star slugger Aaron Judge? Buster Olney, ESPN Baseball Insider and Baseball Tonight podcast host, join Hammer and Emmett and discuss what now for the Yankees after putting Judge back on the IL.
6: Let's face it, they're up against it now with just, you know, 9 days left in the regular season. Given the fact that they put Judge on the 10-day injured list, they could get him back for the final game of the regular season. One more game of prep because, guys, he didn't look good, right? When he came off the injured list, it was his spring training and he was striking out about a 60% of his at-bats. Now he goes back on the injured list. We don't know how serious this calf strain is. It is a grade one. And also the other thing too, you know, normally in a situation like this, you'd think about, let's just put Judge at DH and move some other pieces around. It's not a roster that's easy to move around because Ben Rice, Luis Garcia, who's their big trade deadline acquisition, those guys have been playing a lot of first base and DH. What do you do with them? I was just reaching out to people today saying, could either one of those guys get reps in right field so you could squeeze Judge in at DH? It obviously is not a great situation for the Yankees.
5: No easy decisions either for Aaron Boone. Hey, leaders of the NL West, Los Angeles Dodgers facing the San Francisco Giants.
7: The 0-1 line drive into short center field for a base hit. And the Dodgers are going to play a couple of more runs. DiPaolo with a single in the center. The Dodgers a perfect 10-4 over the Giants.
5: That was the call on 570 LA Sports. Dodgers win 10-4. Now in the NL wildcard race, we woke Saturday morning with a three-way tie between the Cubs, Phillies, and the Padres. But after a Phillies loss to the Mets, a Cubs win over the Reds, and the Padres taking down the Marlins, it's now back to a two-way tie for that top spot between the Cubs and the Padres with seven games left to play. That will do it for us. For our producer, Stephen Risser, our technical director is Michael Williams. I'm Judson Richards. Best week ever is next. 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
10: I'm Ed Mangan. The much anticipated matchup between Ole Miss and LSU lived up to its hype, and Rebels fans got their win and the revenge against their old coach. Ole Miss defeated Lane Kiffin's Tigers 32-24. After the game, Rebels head coach Pete Golding tried to keep everything in perspective, but did acknowledge what the victory meant to the program.
11: You know, I just told our team in there, I was like, look, I don't think anybody came here to beat LSU. I mean, that's not what our goal was coming in and working so hard in the offseason summer. It wasn't just to win one football game. I told them, yes, is it sweet? Absolutely.
10: It was a big night for Ole Miss quarterback Trinidad Chambliss. He threw for 363 yards and two touchdowns. The upset of the night came in College Station, where number 9 Texas A&M fell to Kentucky 31-21. West Virginia went to 3-0 by beating 25th-ranked Virginia 38-27. And a high-scoring affair, number 10 Alabama down Florida State 50-36. To the baseball playoff races, where Texas is now on top of the AL West. The Rangers beat the Blue Jays 6-2, while the Astros fell to the Braves 6-3. The win for Atlanta also reduced its magic number to clinch the National League East to 1 with the help of the Phillies' 10-3 loss to the Mets. Philadelphia falls to third behind San Diego and Chicago in the NL wildcard standings. The Padres' 7-6 win over the Marlins was their 12th victory in 13 games. NFL news, according to the NFL Network, seen Rapoport, Ravens pass rusher Trey Hendrickson is expected to play today against the Saints, despite dealing with a broken finger. According to ESPN's Jeremy Fowler, Panthers pass rusher Patrick Jones II is not expected to play against the Falcons due to a back injury.
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19: Oh, indeed it is. Reunited, and it feels so good. PB and CC. 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Hello, sunshine. How many hours of sleep did you get last night?
20: Good morning. I'm around 4 hours right now. What are you pulling this morning?
19: Three and a half.
20: Okay.
19: Three and a hook. Watching that LSU Ole Miss stunner at the end of that night and trying to get to bed after that. Woke up around 4:30 doing notes. And my goodness, there's so much to get into as week three of college football delivered. I don't think the sport's broken. I got to be honest with you. I've seen a bunch of commercials. I think we might have people, I think the television ratings might be pretty decent from last night. We'll also get into week two of the National Football League. Looking forward to all of those games. I don't want to waste any time. We got to get into it right now, CeCe, with this.
21: This is the biggest story of the week ever.
19: We knew it was going to be a scene. We knew it was going to be a movie, and it lived up to the hype. Unless you turn the game off in the first half, because basically that's kind of how it felt. Ole Miss delivering huge blows to LSU. Here's David Kellum from Learfield on the call.
22: Trips to the right for Ole Miss. LSU has got DBs all over the place. Two, three extras. Only a three-man rush. Chambliss wants to throw. Steps up in the pocket. Fires toward the end zone. Got a man! It's in there! Deuce Alexander! Touchdown, Ole Miss! Holy smokes!
19: David Kellum, incredible.
20: Do you think that Deuce Alexander heard what Kevin Smith, the running backs coach at LSU, was saying to the fans before the game, and that might have powered him just a little bit more yesterday?
19: I think there was just juice everywhere. Kevin Smith saying, hey, the best running backs that came to Ole Miss were because of me. Now, remember, he was trying to get Kewon Lacy over to LSU, wasn't able to do that. But listen, they had the Lane Kiffin roast. I was there earlier in the week. Just kind of felt just that entire crowd was ready to burst. And right from the jump, it absolutely did. And yet, even with all that said, 24-7, it was so bad. Courtney, my dad, diehard LSU fan, had watched the game with me. We were waiting all week long. He comes over to the house, left at halftime. He's like, I can't watch this anymore. I got to go home. Well, guess what? He gets into his couch. I'm like, don't move as an LSU fan. Like, everything is going okay. They get back, and then all of a sudden, Trinidad Chambliss in the fourth quarter gets this done.
22: Trips to the right, short side of the field. Haz goes in motion. There's the snap. And it's a fake on a handoff. Keeping it Chambliss. He runs left. He's in the 10. He's in the 5. He's in the end zone. He caught him with their britches down. Touchdown. Oh, man.
19: It just means more when you hear it caught him with their britches down right there. David Kellum doing a great job on that call. Here's how it ultimately ended. Listen to the crowd pop.
22: Fourth and goal from the 6-yard line of Ole Miss. He brings a man in motion. There's the snap. Levitt wants to throw. Fires. It's batted up in the air and intercepted. It's picked off by Jalen Braxton. And the Ole Miss Rebels have stopped the LSU Tigers.
20: Right off the Guardian cap. Guardian caps for the win, Pete. Bounced right off the dome.
19: For those who don't know, the Guardian cap is, of course, those to help, kind of stop or prevent the concussions. But it was one of them. It felt like 1,500 passes that were tipped that Sam Levitt threw and ultimately end up being the game winner for Ole Miss. And you could just hear just the angst leading into that game all week long. Whenever Lane Kiffin took to the field, I mean, from game day, it had started really months ago. But game day, you could hear the blank Lane Kiffin chants that were coming in. I mean, they were fired up about it. And I think arguably one of the more interesting parts about this, Trinidad Chambliss, listen to his postgame with Holly Rowe and pay attention to the soundtrack behind his answer.
23: It's such a unique game. You are here with this huge moment because of Lane Kiffin, but you had to beat him tonight. What was this dynamic like for you?
24: It was a little weird seeing him on the other sideline and seeing other coaches, but it is what it is, you know. We're competitors at the end of the day. It's just a football game, but I'm glad we got the win.
23: What is special about this Ole Miss team?
24: We don't quit. A lot of people may doubt us. They always doubt Ole Miss. I don't know why. We're here now. We're here to compete.
20: Colin Baton Rouge.
19: I think that was what they were playing.
20: Troll job. And the band played neck, too.
19: They played neck.
20: I will say this. Ole Miss and the fans handled yesterday perfectly. They didn't rush the field. They acted like they had been there before. And I don't think you would have blamed them had they done that. But from start to finish, how the game started. An absolute onslaught in the first half, holding LSU off after they start thundering back in the third quarter.
19: Yeah.
20: And then the way that it ended, the cherry on top, playing Colin Baton Rouge as you send Lane Kiffin home out of that stadium. Feeder.
19: Again, I don't know if you could have scripted a better situation for Pete Golding, who now, by the way, in his first six games as a head coach at Ole Miss, he's played five top 25 opponents, I should say. And he's 4-1 in those games, right? The man has won. I mean, maybe it begs the question, was Lane Kiffin holding back Ole Miss? I joke and I kid, but to a certain extent, Pete Golding now has two top 10 victories underneath his belt. Impressive, to say the least. And you can't give a good team 17 points right from the jump and expect to win. You just can't. Trinidad Chambliss looked amazing last night. I mean, Trinidad had, you know, the little flip that he had when LSU was had him dead to rights, 363 yards, two touchdowns. He led Ole Miss when everything kind of all of a sudden started getting a little bit sketchy when it was tied. 75-yard drive with 6 minutes to go, and that ultimately was the difference maker. And then how about the two-point conversion call for Pete Golding as well?
20: Guts. Absolutely. Huh? They put LSU in a blender on that call, and I thought it was so gutsy. The right move, the right time. He's pushed all of the right buttons with this team, getting that out of his quarterback, too.
19: Yep.
20: That fourth quarter touchdown run. I mean, that's his Heisman moment. If he wins the award this year, and I know Darian Mentz has been awesome, and there have been so many great performances through the first 3 weeks, we look back at that play as the one that catapulted him into that conversation.
19: A lot more to talk about with Ole Miss and LSU, but that maybe not the stunner. The stunner happened in Kyle Field, courtesy of JMI Sports Network. Here's how the ending of that one sounded.
0: Yeah, that was a boomer, man.
1: Then she drops to the knee again. And Will Stein pumping his fist as he skips off the sideline for the postgame handshake. The eyes of Texas are closed tight. They don't want to look at the scoreboard, which shows Kentucky defeating number 9, Texas A&M, 31-21 here in College Station.
19: It's funny because normally when they say the eyes of Texas, that's about the Texas Longhorns. They were wide open last night because they were hoping that the Aggies would fall, and they did. Will Stein going to be joining us on this program here in about 2 hours, but they scored 21 points in the third quarter, averaged 7 yards per play. Kenny Minchie was great, the 252 yards, two touchdowns. A&M ran 84 plays. Kentucky only ran 54, and they end up losing by double digits at home. So, Mike Elko, A&M head coach in his postgame presser, what happened to the Wildcats?
2: Hats off to Kentucky. They came in here and they beat our ass. Not good enough from us on any level, coaching, playing, performing, physicality, anything. And so, on me, I own it. It's my program. I'm in charge of it. We have to get it fixed.
19: Okay, I understand that. But there has to be clearly, Coach Elko, some positives to take away from that game, right? Somewhere, right?
2: There's no positives. Not an ounce of a positive anywhere. There's a product that's not good enough that starts with me. I did not do a good enough job of coaching this team, preparing this team, and getting this team to ready to play this week. So I don't take any positives from this game.
19: Remember Kentucky gave Alabama all they can handle, and Bama came up and then went 32-0 in week two in that comeback. How much was this more about Kentucky or more about A&M?
20: Oh, my God, way more about Kentucky. So you build that 28-7 lead. Mm-hmm. You build one of the largest deficits any team has forced on a top 10 opponent in a quarter, in decades. And then you put Texas A&M into this scramble mode throughout the entire fourth quarter. This is about what Will Stein is building at Kentucky and about what Marcel Reed and that offense was not able to do. How many more plays did you say that A&M ran?
19: 30 plays, yes.
20: So you win time of possession by a lot, and that's the result?
19: At home, sheesh, of all places. And oh, by the way, LSU and A&M meet next week. You want to know the wildest ending and I've ever seen in college football? It happened in Nashville. NC State up 17-0. Jared Curtis, getting the five-star freshman, much ballyhooed right there, thanks to Nate Bargatze flipping him from Georgia over to Vanderbilt, kind of leads him into a fourth-quarter game. Then all of a sudden, all they have to do for C.J. Bailey in NC State with 6 seconds left is do a Dan Orlovsky out of the back of the end zone, do anything other than this.
3: With 6 seconds to go, there's the snap. Bailey rolls toward the right. He waits. He waits. He is going to be sacked. Oh, it's a safety with one second. Did they knock the football loose? Oh, goodness. Did Miles Capers get the
4: touchdown?
3: Touchdown. Get the football.
4: Unbelievable.
3: The they knocked it loose. You've got to be kidding me. One of the most improbable finishes in the history of Vanderbilt football.
19: Andrew Allegretta from Learfield on the call. Do you know how many seconds there are in a college football game in regulation, Courtney?
20: I could do the math, but it might take me a whole segment to figure it out. So, yes,
19: 3,000 seconds, okay? 3,000 seconds.
20: And all
19: North Carolina State was ahead or at least tied in that game for 2,999 seconds out of 3,000. There was one second. Whatever the win probability was, it was 99.9999% repeating basically to win that game until that happened.
20: You never run backwards into the end zone.
19: I didn't even mind that.
20: But he panicked. Take a knee. You're going to win the game.
19: Throw the ball out of the back of the end zone.
20: Do anything other than that.
19: Anything other than throwing up on your shoes at that moment. And if you go back and look in on Twitter, it's amazing. Did you see like the press box of Tim Beck and all the Vanderbilt coaches going wild? Ultimately, ends up being a crazy victory for Vanderbilt, 35-31. All right, we got a lot more college football to fill you in. The best of the rest is coming up, including video game numbers from the Ducks, Indiana. And what Miami did to Wake over on Friday is astronomical. Courtney Cronin, Peter Burns, best week ever on ESPN Radio.
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0: Mendel's goes shotgun up that left hash. And is going to get it on the end around to Brown. Brown cuts it back up the middle. Turns it upfield. Let's go.
1: Oh, with the hook going to be here on a Sunday morning, Courtney Cronin, Peter Burns, best week ever, always presented by Progressive Insurance. Mother Nature had quite the day yesterday, CC, as all these games, it felt like, especially in the Southeast, had weather delays. And I say that it was the MVP because it felt like North Carolina, right from the jump, had Dabo's number. I mean, I kind of joked around about it after what LSU did to Clemson in the opener and the way Bill Belichick was putting the beat down to the Clemson Tigers. I said, this feels like an old Yeller game. And all of a sudden, about a 2.5 hour delay, Clemson able to kind of regather themselves, get in back into that ball game. They ultimately win 28-20 over the Tar Heels.
2: That game went about 6 hours.
1: Yeah.
2: And for a 2.5 hour lightning delay to happen when it did, and then immediately coming out of the delay, you have the goal line stand.
1: Yep.
2: The way that Clemson's defense just stuffed those runs inside the 10-yard line, you hold the Tar Heels to a field goal, and you flip momentum like that. Hats off to the weather gods because they were on Clemson's side yesterday.
1: That call was for courtesy of the Clemson Tigers Sports Network. Chris Stewart from Learfield IMG on this call because Mother Nature saved the Tide as well.
3: 43-yard line as they have to get to the 46 to move the chains. 2 wideouts near side, 1 left. Make it 2 left now as the tight end shifts over. Stepping up, Russell. He's going to get a first down. He's going to get a whole lot more. 45, 40. Still on his feet. 30, 20, 10, 5. Gone. Touchdown, Keelan Russell. 57 yards. And Alabama adds to its lead. It's 39-28.
1: All right, I figured it out. Kalen DeBoer is actually just trolling people now, right? So what he does is, remember how they lost, they were down in the first half over to Kentucky last week, and they right. went on a 32-0 run to win that game. They were down 21-6 before that weather delay. So, like, basically, if you're a gambler and you went with a live line, you're like, Kalen DeBoer has given you a couple of Christmas gifts right now. Bama wins that game 50-36. Russell, 20-30. 320 yards, 3 touchdowns, and a rushing touchdown. They average almost 9 yards per play, right when Mike Norvell looked like he had them dead to rights another year in a row.
2: Yeah, I mean, explosive offense, how fast Keelan Russell looks. And I don't want to take away from what Ashton Daniels, like, incredible day for him yesterday. Huge passing day, but that pick coming right out of the lightning delay that they had, the 46-yard touchdown then from Keelan Russell, like just the momentum shift that happened in that moment. And to put up 50?
1: Mm-hmm.
2: My goodness.
1: I mean, look, listen, they've almost put up 150 points in those first three games right now, and Alabama looks to be a college football playoff contender. All right, going down the list kind of quickly through the rest of these games, who impressed you? Kind of the best of the rest games that really stood out to you, CeCe?
2: Georgia. Just, and here was what I was thinking. They have Oklahoma next week coming to Athens.
1: Who looked atrocious
2: yes.
1: yesterday against Utah. Did they play Utah? I'm trying to think. I'm blanking.
2: You're thinking I think Michigan played them yesterday.
1: Yeah,
2: but
1: Michigan, that's right.
2: The ground game yesterday, and I was thinking, all right, they're going to try to, like, pull starters at some point. They're trying to rest for next week.
1: New
2: 254
1: Mexico,
2: rushing yards, 7.4 yards per play. I mean, Chauncey Bowens is incredible.
1: Yeah.
2: Like, to watch what Nate Frazier did, this team looks like a national championship contender, yet for some reason, maybe it's because, I don't know, they haven't had that marquee SEC game just yet. We don't talk about Georgia enough. They've just been putting
1: up... What are the storylines, right? The storylines are all about Lane Kiffin.
2: Yep.
1: The storylines about Trinidad Chambliss and Ole Miss. Texas's great comeback against Ohio State last week. Even like Kamario Taylor in Mississippi State, what a run that they've had. They've been getting a lot of love. It almost is like kind of how in some years we would just not even really talk about Alabama because they were so loaded. Mm-hmm. It was like, yeah, and Alabama did this. I mean, again, kind of to a certain extent what Indiana is doing right now. Like, oh, yeah, you know, Indiana beat the hell out of, you know, Western Kentucky. Oh, okay,
2: they didn't really beat the hell out of them. I mean, 38-0, I expected a little bit more.
1: Yeah, I mean, again, you know what you sound like? A Georgia Bulldog fan right now. Right?
2: I'm so spoiled that like I don't know what that looks like. I'm expecting more of what we saw the previous week, the 55-0 result, but 38-0, the fact you've had back to back weeks looking that good and on defense looking that good, my goodness.
1: No, you know what Georgia reminds me of right now? Notre Dame. No one's really talking about Notre Dame, but they go out and they beat, I think, a little bit of an improved Michigan State team, but they kind of have a ho-hum 27-10 victory. But for Notre Dame right now, it's just survive in advance. You don't have to do anything special, right? I mean, when you look at that the schedule in a 12-team playoff, you're in pretty darn good shape right now. Oregon, what, 84-0 against Portland State? So poor Portland State has to get their $500,000 to get absolutely crushed in that game. I found that to be kind of interesting on that one. They had 43 first downs in that game. Portland State had 5 first downs, right? Almost a 620-yard differential for the Ducks yesterday.
2: You know what that felt like? Because they lose to Oklahoma State the week before, and then they had barely escaped Boise State in the opener. What they did to Portland State was like getting beat up, and then you go and you try to like take all your anger out on like the nerd kid who had nothing to do with it. Like you get beat up by the jock and then you're trying to get your lick back. And you're like pulling the first kid you can, you shove him into a locker.
1: You just get crushed in middle school and you're like, you know what? We're going back to elementary school. I'm going to recess. We're going to get a dodgeball. And that kid right there, the last one picked, it's going to be a bad day for him, buddy. It's a bad day. But Dan Lanning and that crew get it done. I was really impressed with how the Florida Gators have looked. That game, if you go back and look at it, it looks a lot closer than it really was. Florida took it to Auburn, and that was a big game because both of those are both brand-new head coaches at their respective spots. John Summerall, remember his wife, mm-hmm. is an Auburn fan. You know, a lot was made about this week, and he says, hey, if you don't pull for Florida, you're not even around.
2: Not my family member.
1: Not my family member, right? They won that game down at Jordan-Hare, as you know, a tough place to play. And yet, they did it in such a sloppy way. 16 penalties for 138 yards, the first win in Auburn since 1999. And it sets up a fascinating Week 4 matchup. You got an undefeated Florida team who has, I believe it's swagger back in John Summerall, going to be hosting Trinidad Chambliss and Ole Miss that are undefeated as well.
2: Going to be a hell of a Week 4. I'm waiting for that marquee Georgia moment, though. It's still one of my biggest takeaways after seeing all the action we had yesterday.
1: Yeah.
2: When are they going to get their due? Because they look like a team as good as Ole Miss looked, as good as some of these other teams, Alabama. They look like the team that's coming out of the SEC this year.
1: Their point differential right now, plus 178, the best that they've had since 1910. Tech with the win, BYU with the win, USC with the win. We'll talk more about all of those games in the college football playoff scene with Heather Dinich coming up next.
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0: I'm Ed Benkin. The Lane Kiffin revenge game went the way of the home team last night in Oxford. Number 8 Ole Miss beat number 7 LSU 32-24. Rebels quarterback Trinidad Chambliss had a big night, throwing for 363 yards and 2 touchdowns. Ole Miss is now 3-0 on the season. Number 9 Texas A&M was not able to get to 3-0. The Aggies fell home to Kentucky 31-21. Number 3 Notre Dame was in a tight fight with Michigan State before pulling away for a 27-10 win. The Irish outscored the Spartans 10-0 in the second half. Number 11 BYU went to 3-0 last night by beating Colorado State 41-23. And in the SEC, Florida went to 3-0. The Gators beat Auburn 44-39. Florida will host Ole Miss next week. Down to baseball, where the sport's hottest team is moving closer to clinching a playoff spot in the National League wild card race.
1: Long hold, now the pitch. And Salas Bramble up the middle into center, a base hit, that'll win it. Cronenworth scores. Ethan Salas's first career single is a game winner. And the Padres walk it off 7-6. Their magic number is 3 here in 2026.
0: That call from 97.3 The Fan as the Padres down the Marlins 7-6. San Diego is now tied with Chicago for the top 2 NL wildcard spots, both one game ahead of Philadelphia, holding down the third spot. Cleveland stays in first in the AL Central with a win over the A's, and the White Sox remain a game back of the Guardians by beating the Tigers. Chicago also has a 2-game lead for the final American League wildcard spot. Baseball tonight on ESPN Radio, we've got the Brewers and Orioles. Coverage starts at 6:30 Eastern.
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1: There's the snap. Levitt wants to throw. Fires. It's batted up in the air and intercepted. It's picked off.
3: 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And the trajectory is up, and that's where it's going to continue to go.
4: Thought that was interesting for Pete Golding. No player bigger than the team. Kind of dropping bars there, Courtney Cronin. 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We're going to talk to Heather Dinich in just a moment. But that was kind of one of the things I took away from that is that, you know, Pete Golding has always, from the moment he took over that job, has always been about what the team was going to be, not about him. Remember, didn't even want to do an opening press conference when he finally got the job when Lane Kiffin left. And even earlier this year, decides not to do the Walk of Champions with the team because it's like, it's not about me. You know, like, let these guys have their shine. I don't need it. As a complete juxtaposition of what Lane Kiffin is. I mean, even last night after the win, Lane was basically saying, hey, you know what? I mean, the crowd was there an hour early before the game. They can kind of thank me for that. And that's true. You could thank Lane Kiffin for a lot of things as you whirl your eyes there, CC. You could thank Lane Kiffin for a lot of things in getting Trinidad Chambliss on that roster. Kewan Lacy helped building that roster the way it is. But sure, the way that Pete Golding was able to take the reins and now continue to make it about Ole Miss football, I think was a difference maker in that game.
5: I'm not trying to generalize, but I do feel that the defensive coaches out there in college football, in the NFL, they're never the ones who are the most boisterous in front of a mic. Mm-hmm. They're not ever giving you any bulletin board material. The way that he has handled what could be an impossible task, filling Lane Kiffin's shoes at Ole Miss, and doing it as well as he did, like, right, it speaks volumes.
4: He's a ball coach.
5: He all he is about ball. But it speaks volumes, yeah, to when last year, when Lane is, when this thing is going down the path that he's not going to be here anymore, there was no coaching search. Mm-hmm. There was not, let's try to find the next Lane Kiffin, the next big name, because he's right here. He's on our staff. And I thought that that was so telling that they knew not only would they be in good hands, but that they would be in a place that was even better than, mm-hmm, when Lane Kiffin had the team.
4: Like, yeah.
5: Everything that he is about is represented in what Ole Miss did. They handled business last night. They won in the trenches. They outscored them. I mean, the fact that LSU's offense completely disappeared until the final 2 minutes of the first half. Like,
4: I had him in a blender.
5: What the hell happened?
4: Had him in a blender. And so how does the college football playoff picture look now? Heather Dinich, our ESPN senior college football writer and regular here on Best Week Ever, can tell us. What'd you learn last night in Oxford?
6: Well, I learned that Ole Miss's playoff hopes absolutely skyrocketed after the games last night. I bumped them up to number 2 in my latest playoff projection if the playoff were today, behind Texas. And when I wake up this morning, the first thing I do on Sunday morning is I check ESPN analytics, because it doesn't update until the wee hours of the morning. And the strength of record metric lined up with that, with Texas number 1 still and Ole Miss number 2. And I think that that's really important, because both Ole Miss and LSU have really tough schedules down the stretch. But LSU's playoff chances dropped to 27%. And when you look at what they have on the rest of their schedule, Alabama, Texas, Tennessee, it's still a double-edged sword, because you can totally win those games and impress the College Football Playoff Selection Committee. But right now, this morning, guys, ESPN's FPI projects LSU will lose all 3 of those games.
5: You've got an angry Texas A&M team that they face next week, a team that just lost yesterday. Kentucky's on their schedule. They've got to go there. They've got to go to Alabama. They've got Alabama. They've got Texas. They've got Tennessee. And this is an offense.
4: Mississippi State, too.
5: Yeah. I mean, heck of a win for them against South Carolina. But, Heather, this is an offense that didn't score until the final 2 minutes of the first half. How does LSU write some of the issues that they got wrong last night and not be an 8-4 team amid all of those tough games and with an offense that completely sputtered and didn't look like the offense we saw in week 1?
6: Well, a couple things. One, Sam Leavitt has to hit the open targets. They got to get some more out of their passing game. You can't turn it over, right? I mean, at the end of the day, when you look at LSU and Ohio State, because I have some fans say, well, listen, LSU went and lost a close game on the road. You dropped them down further than Ohio State. And to me, the difference is Julian Zayin is a quarterback who can still win the Big Ten with Jeremiah Smith to throw it to. You know, when you look at Sam Leavitt, he's like a running back disguised as a quarterback right now. And props to the kid for using his legs and putting his guts out there. I mean, I think we all saw that. Every time he ran the ball, he ran tough, and he like willed himself into the end zone. But you have to get more out of that passing game, obviously, and I think it's going to get more difficult as you continue to see even tougher defenses down the stretch in the SEC.
4: Heather Dennett joining Peter Burns and Courtney Cronin this morning on Best Week Ever, and now, I don't know the status, but Tre'Dez Green, the 6'7", appeared to be can't-miss NFL prospect, went down, and I don't know who else is that guy on LSU's offense, right? I mean, it felt like, you know, he's such a good target and he's such a great playmaker that even when they don't get him involved, it basically takes 2 or 3 guys to cover Tre'Dez Green and everyone else can get open. And now if they don't have Green, I don't know what direction they go. It's going to be fascinating to see. Bigger takeaway, Heather Dennett, was it what Miami did over on Friday night in Darien Mensah? Was it Oregon kind of bouncing back against a no-brainer? Ohio State? What else did you take?
6: Well, you know, I think looking big picture, I go back to what we talked about last week, which is Georgia continuing to play really well and how good are they overall. But, I mean, Texas A&M, you know, and I talk about the computers and analytics all the time, but that was a big hit for the Aggies. And it's beyond the computers. It's also about the eye test, right? And Marcel Reed with 2 interceptions, and you just have to ask the question, are these guys good enough to get back into the conversation? And, you know, I think it's going to be really tough for Texas A&M, because right now their playoff chances are 13.4%, according to ESPN analytics. That's 28th best in the country. So I think that was the other big takeaway from this week. But, you know, overall, the SEC is still in a really good position, because LSU is still in the conversation until proven otherwise. The Aggies were the one team that dropped out. And in my projection last night, I still have 3 SEC teams in the top 4 with Texas, Ole Miss, Ohio State I have 3, and then Georgia I have 4.
5: What do you think about Notre Dame? Because I know that the early part of their schedule, 2 wins over unranked Big Ten opponents. They beat Michigan State last night. They beat Wisconsin in the opener. How should the committee be viewing what they did till this point to get to 3-0, but also what their schedule is from here on out and how that favors their CFP chances?
6: Well, two things. One, Notre Dame has to really screw up in order to get left out of the college football playoff because, you know, people can hammer them for their strength of schedule all that they want, but the bottom line is they're guaranteed a spot as long as they're in the selection committee's top 12 on selection day. And there's no excuse for them not to be in a position to do that. But they do have two really tough games. BYU is my number 10 team right now. And Miami, I have just a hair above them at number 5. They've got to play both of those teams. If Notre Dame somehow goes 0-2 against BYU and Miami, that opens the door for debate with the Irish because then the rest of their schedule does come under the microscope in that selection committee meeting room. But, you know, I think they're finding a way to run the ball well. CJ Carr's got some escapability. We saw that on display last night. You know, Michigan State is going to be a good team eventually. They're not quite there yet. But I think the committee sees 2-0 record against the Big Ten, which is better than some of the other contenders, including in the Big Ten, have right now.
4: No doubt. Heather, we go back and, I mean, Darian Mensa, the numbers are crazy. He's 71 of 79 passing so far, on nearly 90% completion percentage. And you look at what the rest of the ACC is, are we looking at a one-bid ACC team and it just being the Miami Hurricanes? Or you think somebody else that could answer the bell?
6: Well, the snapshot right now is, yes, it's Miami and everybody else. I mean, when you look at Louisville's win against SMU and a really close loss to Ole Miss, which is my number two team right now, I think there are some other programs out there that have a chance to be the greatest challenger to Miami, but not yet. You know, I think that there's still other questions out there, including with Clemson. What does a win against Clemson really mean, not just within that league, but also for LSU's resume as well? And you know, that's something that the selection committee will look at. And it is one of the reasons that I didn't drop LSU further. I have them at number 8, but the fact that Clemson was able to come out of the gates after a delay and make a comeback win against North Carolina was important.
4: Last thing for you, USC kind of struggled a little against Rutgers, but what do you expect to see from the Trojans coming up?
6: They've got to play better defense. They have to. I mean, this is like, this has Lincoln Riley blueprint all over it, which is you've got a good offense and you'll take that quarterback any day of the week, Jaden Maiava. But man, you can't allow Rutgers to just hang around. You can't. But the selection committee looks at factors like the fact that they had to fly 5 hours across the country to Piscataway, New Jersey, right? They're in a different time zone. They got the win and they got it done, but we're going to learn more about USC when they play Oregon. I don't know if they were looking ahead to that game or if this was just tricky, but Gary Patterson was a splash for a hire as defensive coordinator, and it just hasn't translated yet onto the field with that defense.
4: Yeah, they had to fly 4,000 miles to go play a conference matchup, and as Don Draper from Mad Men once said, that's what the money's for. That's exactly what the money was for USC joining the Big Ten. Heather Dennich, always great stuff. Well caffeinated as always. We appreciate the time.
6: Thanks, guys. Go Steelers.
4: There it is. I knew we'd get a Steelers on the way out. We'll talk a lot more about the NFL in hour number 3. Will Stein, the head coach of the Kentucky Wildcats. Remember, the former Oregon offensive coordinator. What a big one they had against Texas A&M. He's going to be joining us in about an hour and a half. All right, coming up, we got the rapid fire water cooler, including, did we possibly see the worst ending to a college football game ever yesterday? Courtney Cronin, Peter Burns, Best Week Ever rolls on.
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0: With 6 seconds to go, there's the snap. Bailey rolls toward the right. He waits. He waits. He is going to be sacked. Oh, it's a safety with one second. Did they knock the football loose? Oh, goodness. Did Miles Capers get the touchdown? Touchdown. He'll get the football.
1: Unbelievable.
0: The start. They knocked it loose. You've got to be kidding me. One of the most improbable finishes in the history of Vanderbilt football.
2: 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CC, PB, I made a mistake earlier. This is the first time I made a mistake in, I don't know, probably 8 minutes or so, Courtney, on this show. There are not 3,000 seconds.
3: Your math was off?
2: The math was off. Well, I mean, listen, 60 minutes in a game. Okay, 15-minute quarters. Yep. Okay, so there's 60 times 60. There's 60 seconds in a minute, right?
3: 120,000?
2: No, that would be, 3,600 seconds, if I'm not mistaken.
3: Oh, 36. Sorry, I was doing 60 plus 60.
2: Yes, and so therefore we were talking about how many actual seconds did Vanderbilt have a lead in that game. It was exactly one of those seconds. And the crazy part about this, okay, you talk about Scott Van Pelt's bad beats. Vanderbilt was a 3.5-point favorite, okay? So they're down, okay, by, three? The walk-off, inexplicable walk-off, fumble recovery for a touchdown. Then they think the game is over. The ACC officials on the call review it and put 1 second back on the clock. And that 1 second meant there needed to be an extra point. And so Vanderbilt went from winning by 3 to winning by 4 in covering.
3: You know, the 1 second rules that have happened in the first 3 weeks of college football.
2: Incredible.
3: Never Absolutely. Seen anything like it. I mean, what a way to lose.
2: Perfect way to get Mike EEC involved in the show.
4: Rapid Fire Water Cooler.
5: Morning, guys. Yes, that is a great way to start off Rapid Fire. Probably one of the worst ways to lose a football game right there in the Vanderbilt. Made us think, what are some of the other ways that are even worse, if there is any, to lose a game?
2: I'm going back to Western Michigan. I'm not sure what's worse. Losing on the second Hail Mary where there may or may not have been a second left on the clock? Or losing when all you had to do was pull an Orlovsky at the back of the end zone or just throw the ball up and not fumble it. Take a knee in the end zone. You could take the safety and you win that game. I mean, both are equally as bad.
3: Do you remember the Michigan State game from 2015, Harbaugh's first year?
2: Yeah.
3: The botched punt at the end of the game. That's known as trouble with the snap.
2: Yeah.
3: That's a pretty bad way to lose a game.
2: That one's bad. I also would imagine, remember Mario Cristobal a couple years ago?
3: Just take a knee, man.
2: Just all they had to do was take the knee against Georgia Tech in 2023. They led with 33 seconds left. Georgia Tech had no timeouts. Instead of just kneeling it, Miami runs the ball. They fumble, and then sure enough, give up a 44-yard winning touchdown with 2 seconds left.
3: Gave us one of the great memes of his players saying, what the bleep are we doing?
2: What the bleep are we doing? Remember Leon Lett against the Dolphins, 1993? Mm. Dallas blocks Miami's potential game-winning field goal in the snow. Cowboys basically win. Nobody has to touch it. But he tries to slide on it. The Dolphins recover and then ultimately kick the winning field goal to the left. I think it was Don Beebe who actually made the play. Still have his pro set football card back.
3: There's so many examples of self-inflicted disaster, on routine plays. All you gotta do is, if you're NC State in that moment, don't run backwards into the end zone, take a knee, throw the ball out of bounds. I mean, if you're gonna run anywhere in the end zone, just run out of bounds.
2: Anywhere.
3: God,
2: it's as bad as I had ever heard.
3: The worst mental lapse that we saw yesterday.
2: And this is not a true freshman quarterback. And here's the deal. CJ Bailey had played pretty damn good. Yeah. Really good in that game. Just brutal for him, Dave Doran, and the Wolfpack. All right, next one, Mikey.
5: All right, lots of sound bites from Lane coming out this week. But after the game yesterday, He was talking in his presser about the stadium in Oxford being full. And

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4: To do that on the way out, after your team lost, after your offense, which looked so good the last 2 weeks, can't even score until the final 2 minutes of the first half? Like, it's cowardice.
5: You're going to make me defend Lane Kiffin here, and this puts me in a bad spot here. Not as an LSU fan, but just all of that. I don't necessarily put that loss in the offense being that bad on Lane Kiffin. I put it on the fact that you paid $5 million to Sam Levitt, who couldn't hit a wide-open wide receiver.
4: Sure.
5: That to me, but you whiffed on Brendan Sorsby, thankfully. And then you had to go pay him a premium, Sam Levitt, you did, because you tried to go get Damon Williams out of Washington, even though he was under contract. So that didn't work. Like, Lane always tries to outsmart himself, then he gets himself into a pickle. And so here's where he's at right now.
4: Everything that happened in the lead up to this game, the gamesmanship, lanesmanship, if you want to call it that, with the Sam Levitt of it all. And is he doubtful? Why is he on the injury report? Oh, he's miraculously healthy and playing. And you've got LSU's running backs coach antagonizing the student section. You have Lane doing what he did yesterday, making those comments post game. It's not even about being gracious in defeat. It's just about not having a sore loser attitude in all of it.
5: You know who didn't play gamesmanship with the injury report? You know who was it talking about? Pete Golding. Golding was all about ball this week. And guess what? From the jump, they were prepped. They were ready to go. They were the better team. You spot them 17 points, you weren't ready to play. Pete Golding had those guys ready to play. We'll talk more about that game and all of college football week 3 next.
6: 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Should they be on upset alert against the Giants? 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

Welcome to the Commonwealth Club of California radio show. I'm Gloria Duffy, co-president and co-CEO of the club, a nonprofit, nonpartisan public forum presenting a wide range of thought leaders on important issues facing our lives, communities, our country, and the world. On today's program, we're looking at the ways in which we perceive and understand the world, as well as how we perceive and understand ourselves. Dr. Priya Anand is a neurologist at the Boston Medical Center and an assistant professor at the Boston University School of Medicine, where she studies and teaches about our understanding of our brains. She's brought together what she learned in her new book, The Mind Electric, a neurologist on the strangeness and wonder of our brains. To talk with her today about the strangeness and wonders of the human brain is journalist and author Julia Flynn Seiler. And here they are.

0: En garde!
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4: Sort of physical frailty than of having something actually be wrong with my body. And, you know, when you take a step back, that's a terrible way for a doctor to feel who's then going to be treating patients. I want patients.
5: It's part of the system.
4: Yes. No, absolutely.
5: You are absorbing the less system. Don't admit frailty.
4: And one of the things that I was fascinated by and would have spent many more pages writing about in this book was I spent some time thinking about the origins of medical residency programs. And so at the hospital where I trained, Johns Hopkins, medical residencies were born from these two men, both named William Osler, William Halsted. William Halsted was this really famously kind of like cowboy surgeon who he famously would take these massive risks. He operated on his own mother's gallbladder. He transfused his own blood into his sister, maybe the first successful blood transfusion that was ever done. But he also very famously had this insane schedule where he worked at something like 7 different hospitals. And you look at his schedule, he would go do surgery at one hospital. He would go see patients in another hospital, not clear when he ever slept. And he designed a training program for surgeons in training that was designed to replicate this idea that he was able to kind of circumvent all of the frailties of a human body. And years after he died, we learned that, like many surgeons at the time, the reason he was able to do this was because he was addicted to cocaine the whole time. He didn't sleep. And it was this open secret that everyone knew. And yet we're still wedded to this idea that doctors can't be human because of this tradition of doctors who denied their own needs in the service of their medical practice.
5: Well, as your book, The Mind Electric, shows us, doctors can be incredibly human. And you brought enormous intelligence, warmth, and empathy to the world through your book. So thank you very much. I'm Julia Flynn Seiler. Thank you, and take care.
4: Thank you so much, Julia.
6: Thank you for joining us today for the latest Commonwealth Club radio show. Today you heard Priya Anand in conversation with Julia Flynn Seiler. Dr. Anand is the author of The Mind Electric, a neurologist on the strangeness and wonder of our brains. 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I'm Gloria Duffy, co-president and co-CEO of the club. 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
2: Awesome. We love the Thursday Executive Show with John Lynch. Always a great conversation. 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Just another day in CA because the future happens in California every single day. John, it is great to have you back, and we are going to hit you with the most important question of all right out of the gate. How you feeling after the flight, my man? Good morning, John.
3: Hey, morning, John.
4: Oh, I feel great. I feel great. You know, a win always helps that. And, you know, just really, really proud of our team and really our entire organization, the way we handled that trip. It was, there's a lot that goes into a trip like that. And I think we handled it really well. And I think we were able to maintain a focus, like a work ethic down there that was really impressive. Our guys, there's something about like getting away in a hotel at the start of a year that I think's good for a team. And I remember back in Tampa, we used to train at University of Tampa. One year, Gruden came in and he says, "We're getting out of here. We're going up to Disney." And we just went an hour away. But like things happen when you do that. You sit down, you have lunch with somebody you probably wouldn't have if you're not away from home. And so I think there's some benefit to it. I also got to say that we had a hell of a time. I mean, the Australian people are incredible. The people of Melbourne are incredible. It's a really cool town. They're big 49er fans. And I think even bigger after we spent a week down there, I think they appreciated that. But the most important thing was going down there playing good football against a really good team. And we did that. And, division wins, I think my old coach Tony Dungy used to say they count double because you give yourself a win and another team a loss. And so it's a good start. And it's on to Miami now. We got to come back and get ready to play our home opener and perform real well, turn the page.
2: Absolutely. Plus trip to Australia all across the board. But the real question is, how long did it take or is it taking for your body to feel right and, by extension, for the 49ers players' bodies to feel right? Because there were skeptics who said, okay, let's see week two how they respond. So how's the bounce back, John?
4: I guess the answer is we'll see, but I can tell you, like, I think having a few extra days certainly helped. I think the only thing I noticed is, like, night one, we got back on Friday, I think, last week. I slept like a baby that night. I think I was, like, 8 till 6. Probably complicated it myself. Linda and I went to see our daughter, who's a soccer player in college, back on the East Coast on Saturday. So we got on a plane, went across the country, watched her play in Maryland on Sunday. So kind of planes, trains, and automobiles, and then flew back here. But like that second night, you know, went to bed fine, but then up in the middle of the night and like wide awake. And so that's probably where you get a little screwed up. And I think some players experience stuff like that. But I think about 3-4 days back, you start feeling normal again. And I think that's where our guys are. We had a good day of practice yesterday. We need to finish this week with good practices. I do think the extra days helped. And our guys are pros. You know, they really are. I talked about the focus. Like, we're down there in Australia, there's a lot to do, but really they stayed in a hotel. We had some cool spa things set up where they could go and do all the things that we do here in terms of red light therapy and cryo and all these things. And that's, they really hung out there more than any place when they weren't on the practice field. And I think these guys know how to take care of their bodies, and as such, they're all feeling pretty good.
3: Yeah, John, I'd say overall it was a great week for the 49ers organization and a great debut from Raheem Morris, who not only got to skip his 50th birthday because of the travel plans, but then held the Rams to 7 points. And, John, the Rams were the number one offense in the league last year. They were the only team in week one to not score double-digit points. So how impressed were you by Raheem Morris in his D.C. debut?
4: Well, I've known Raheem forever, so I have high expectations for him. But it was certainly a great start. You know, Raheem's got an energy about him. He's got a lot to him in terms of substance, in terms of smarts. You know, I talked to you guys about we were going to have a little more schematic variety than we probably have had in the past, and I think that's a good thing. And then, but then there's always the thing, you know, we don't want to do too much. And so I think he found that right mix. And, you know, Raheem's been with the Rams before. I don't know if that helped, but certainly a good start against a really good and potent offense. We can be better at things, and we're going to have to be moving forward. We know that. Raheem knows that. Our players know that. But, you know, it's pretty fun when you're looking out there and 54 is back out there, 97 is back out there, and then you bring some new guys like Osa. And I'll tell you, the group I was really proud of, the back end, I thought our secondary, that was probably one of the best collective efforts we've had from our secondary in a long time around here. That's where Raheem, you know, cut his teeth as a DB coach. And I think I remember the day he came in here and like Renardo Green, he said, look, you know, I've been watching this guy for the last 48 hours since he knew he was going to take our job, and that guy's going to be a player for us. And like, so I think he put that belief into Renardo, and Demo and Siegel, I thought, played extremely well. Stout's a baller. He's been a baller since he got here. Jair Brown, you know, even our backups, Ashton Davis was a big contributor in this game. He won our award for the special teams player of the week. So I thought our back end played well. It was great to see Dre Greenlaw back out there roaming the field, along with Fred. You know, he held him up while Fred's getting there to punch the ball out. The violence Dre and speed that Dre plays with, just fun to watch. And so, like I said, a lot to improve on, but there was a lot of fun things to watch.
2: John, is that the best way to describe Raheem Morris's defense differing from Robert Saleh? Is the focus on the defensive backfield? We asked Tim Ryan about it Monday, and he was like, yeah, that's his opinion. Listen, everybody loves Saleh. I mean, he's so hot a candidate, he got hired away as a head coach. But there did seem to be in the summer some talk from the DBs that Raheem was, I don't know, paying more attention to them, and you just went through the description of that. Is that what Raheem is doing differently in the defensive meeting room?
4: Well, I mean, ultimately, you got to do it all. You got to coach all the groups. I do believe that, you know, that's where his expertise lies, and you can always tell with a coach, like, where they, you know, and the great ones can do it all, and I think Raheem has some of that. You know, we also, you know, Raheem brought with him Jerry Gray, who was a teammate of mine my rookie year. Jerry's an old school DB coach, and I think he's been excellent for this group. So sometimes some new energy, new blood, you know, and look, it's one game. We got to keep it going. But, you know, I was so confident in Raheem because, like I said, I experienced. He was the assistant DB coach first for Herm Edwards, then for Mike Tomlin. So I'd been around him, and I know, you know, what he's got in him, and then he's gone out and had all these experiences since I knew him, coached under that, like, Vic Fangio tree, not for Vic himself, but for Brandon Staley, who had coached, so he learned some different things along the way. So we're all a product of our experiences, and his experiences grew. So I think he brought some newness, some freshness, but the foundation's very similar, and, yeah, I like, our secondary played great last week, I thought. I was really proud of them. Raheem, I think, brings a lot there. But he understands, like we all do, we got to go do it at every level consistently, and that's our charge.
3: John, taking a look at the front seven and the defensive line, it was great to see Nick Bosa back out on the field. You mentioned Osa Odighizuwa making his 49er debut, but we also know that you guys have dealt with a couple injuries over the last couple weeks. You lost Sam Okwuonu before even taking the flight to Australia. Then Alfred Collins goes down in practice in Australia. We know that Mykal Williams is still on the PUP right now. So overall, how are you feeling about the depth on the defensive line, and is that something you need to address?
4: Well, look, anytime you lose players, like Alfred's very central to who we are and who we wanted to be. I think he's going to be a fantastic player. I think a lot of people saw him struggling in the offseason. He came off you know, a surgery in the off season, and you know, was kind of getting his legs underneath. But we all saw last year what Alfred can be. So that's a tough loss. I mean, he's a big man in the middle that we were really counting on. Sam O, you guys have seen him over the last, you know, kind of a role player, but has made a lot of plays for us. So those are tough losses to recover from. I was proud of our team and the way they responded. You know, we signed a kid, we poached a kid off Atlanta's practice squad. I've never seen a journey like that. He was in preseason with the Giants. Atlanta signed him to their practice squad. You know, we poached him from Atlanta's practice squad. So he flies New York to Atlanta, Atlanta to San Francisco to come get his physical. Then he gets on San Francisco to Melbourne and meets us down there like on Wednesday of the week. And he played 22 snaps and I thought played pretty well. So, yeah, we're having to piece it together a little. And D-line, it's, you know, it's such a coveted position. A lot of the good ones, most of the good ones are all on teams right now. So that's difficult, but we'll find a way. We did in the game and, you know, we'll continue to try to add when necessary, but we like the group we have, and you know, but like, you can't discount the loss of a kid like Alfred Collins and Sam O that were important players for us.
2: We've talked defense with John Lynch, who of course is a Hall of Fame defensive player, but there is the other side of the ball, and there's so many different ways to go on offense, but I got to just say one word: Debo. I mean, John, there he is, man. Back to the future we go, and had the big kickoff return, caught a touchdown. I don't think we've talked to you since the whole Debo return, how maybe it was in the works all the while, how you guys are, it was like a poorly kept secret that you guys were going to reunite. Can you just take us on that journey and then seeing him perform in game one?
4: Well, we were hopeful, you know, that We started having discussions with Debo quite a while ago. It took a while because Debo is an excellent player and he wanted to see what opportunities were out there for him. I think what Debo always knew was that here we have a great vision for him. We know him, and that vision was even extended and added to, you know, because we told them up front, we want you to come in, we want you to be our primary kickoff returner. They brought the kickoff back into the game with this dynamic kickoff in the last couple of years. There were 1,100 more returns in football over the last couple of years because of this new rule and the way they're doing the kickoff. And so it's a really important part, and I don't think, like, he's right up there at the top in terms of a kick returner. We saw that come to fruition in the game, you know, to start the second half, he took it out to the 50. You saw him in lining up at receiver. You saw him at running back, and that kind of was the vision that we had for him. I think Kyle and Clay and that offensive staff get very creative in using him, and it was just fun to see him out with his guys. And you know, at the end of the game, I came to the sidelines and I just happened to be standing there, and there all of a sudden it's me, Dre, and Debo. And I said, man, it's nice to have you guys back. And it just feels right that those guys are Niners, and they left for a little bit, but it's good to, and they said, it's good to be home, you know, and that was really a cool moment because those guys embody a lot of who we've been as a team and they make us better. And it's great to have them back.
3: Well, John, it looks like there's going to be more opportunities for Debo Samuel and everybody in that wide receiver room with the news of Dejon Stribling being placed on the IR. What can you tell us about the conversations that you guys have had with Dejon Stribling and the ultimate decision that led to this ankle surgery?
4: You know, it's kind of crushing. Dejon's been tremendous. You guys have all seen it if you came out to training camp. I mean, he's one of our most consistent performers from the jump. He takes his craft incredibly seriously. He's smart, he's a great kid, and he's a really talented player. So to lose him in the first game, really tough. Foot and ankles, you know, there's people who specialize in that, so we got like the best people there are, and you know, on the phone, you know, including folks from our own medical staff, and you know, we came up with a plan on like the best course of action. And unfortunately, he's going to miss some time. He will be back later this season. But he had to take care of that, and so that's a tough loss. There's no discount in it. And you know, earlier in the year, you guys know we lost Ricky Pearsall. Fortunately, we're very deep at wide receiver, and you know, we've seen the emergence of DeMarcus Robinson, who has really stepped up his game, and now there's opportunity for guys like Jacob Cowing and Jordan Watkins and a host of others. We saw what Mike Evans can do. I mean, how cool was that to see him come out? And you know, I'm seeing a quarter and a half through the game, he tied his record, I think, for he had already had 4 third down conversions. I think he ended up with 5. We saw the fade in the end zone. Mike gives us another element. So, you know, we can get by, but those are really good players, Strib and Ricky, that we're playing without. But fortunately, like I said, we have a deep group, and now there's opportunity for other guys who have a lot of talent to step up, and that's exactly what they have to do, step up.
2: Sort of similar with Jake Tonjes, a question about the depth of the tight end room. Obviously, George Kittle's return was unbelievable, sensational, but he did not have a gigantic game offensively. Now, there were film clips I saw of him blocking beautifully, but I don't know if you can take us through the tight end room, and should we temper our expectations on George's return to prominence because it was such a significant injury?
4: I think it's remarkable he came back so quick. He got himself in a really good position to play. You know, I talked to George, and when you haven't played in a while, like, you know, there's, I don't care how long you've played, there's some transition getting back in the flow. I thought George played fine. We're just so accustomed to him having such an impact on the game that, you know, it wasn't as noticeable. But like you said, Murph, I mean, when you watch deeper, George is always an impact because of the way he blocks, his versatility in his game. You're seeing him doing some of the motions where we're zigging and zagging, and then he's out leading a toss. George is such a talented player. The guy who's really emerged for us, Luke Farrell, in year two, you know, and he had a tremendous training camp. Tonjes is another really good football player, and unfortunate, you know, had to have surgery on his knee, and he'll likely be gone for the season. So that is a significant loss. You know, we're fortunate to have a deep room there too. Braden Willis had an outstanding camp. Now he gets his opportunity, and we'll go from there.
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0: All right, let's get into a little Niners talk. It is awesome to be joined by 49ers linebacker Luke Gifford, who, by the way, let's start with this. Luke, first of all, thanks for joining the show. How are you?
23: I'm good. How are you guys? Thanks for having me.
0: Yeah, man. Are you recovered from Australia? Like I know nothing about sleep patterns. I'm not a doctor or a scientist. I just yap on the radio. But how you feeling after the trip to Australia?
23: Yeah, man, I'm feeling close to normal now. It definitely took a couple of days. I'd say coming back was easier than going there. But yeah, I think most of us. I was in the facility this morning talking to some guys, and I think pretty much everyone is. It's feeling close to back to normal, so it'll be nice to have a normal game week and be back at home and sleeping in our own beds for sure. It'll be good.
0: So what was it, just overall the experience? Obviously, the game was awesome. You guys played great. You beat the Rams 27-7. But just to go there, I don't know if you had been to Australia before, but to just go there and as a team and to kind of check everything out and all that, just the besides the game, what was the entire experience like?
23: Man, it was a blast. They did a really good job of, they had things for us to do all the time. The city really embraced us. I think that was the coolest part, is just being out and about and meeting people. Everybody there was so friendly. Melbourne was a cool city. I don't know that it was necessarily what I expected. I think you kind of think of, you know, Sydney and the Gold Coast is more beachy and sunny, I would say. Melbourne was, I honestly kind of reminded me a little bit of the West Coast some places, maybe Seattle, that type of vibe. But it was a really cool city. We got to be out and about, and, you know, we got there early enough that we got to go explore a little bit. So I know we all had a good time. And honestly, it was just good to be able to spend time with the guys. You know, it was another good opportunity to be around each other and just keep developing that chemistry. So it was good.
1: That's awesome. Luke Gifford is joining us. He's at Stanford Blood Center today. Again, stanfordbloodcenter.org, and you can stop on by and see Luke. He's signing some autographs, hanging out. And, of course, blood donations are always welcome. The defensive performance itself, you know, you look at that, and with Fred coming back and Nick coming back and all the different things, but, if I had to give a game ball, maybe I would give it to Raheem Morris. Just the game plan against the Rams and what you guys did defensively. Talk about that and just what a great game you guys had.
23: Yeah, for sure. You know, I think there's always stuff to clean up, but I think that, you know, I mean, we're in the first year of a new scheme, and it's a lot different than what's been played here in the last few years. You know, regardless of coordinator, there's been a lot of similarities here for a long time. And I think this probably contrasts those schemes more than any have. To have the performance that we did and hold the Rams to 7 points is obviously huge, but I think you're just going to see us keep getting better. After film yesterday, there was still plenty that we can fix up, and, you know, we came away with takeaways when we needed them, and that's something that we've been doing all camp, really, so it's nice to see translate to the game. So I think everybody's really excited, and honestly just more excited because of the fact that there was so much that we could clean up and ways that we could be a lot better, too.
1: 49ers linebacker Luke Gifford is joining us. We're taking a look back at week number one. And, you know, I'm not going to sit here and be like, hey, what about this guy? What about this guy? But, you know, what amazes me is the way that Fred played. I don't, you know, being part of the linebacker core, I thought he was the best player on the field among many guys who played so well defensively. But at his age, and he's not old, but he's played a lot of football, I think he's getting better. I mean, does it amaze you with the punch that he had? Just he's everywhere. It amazes me that it seems like, okay, he should level out. And he seems to get better.
23: Yeah, no doubt. I mean, the only reason it doesn't amaze me is because I get to see him every day and the way he works and goes about his business. He's, you know, he's honestly the best football player I've ever been on the field with. And it's just, it's pretty cool to be able to see him do things the way he does and then have it translate to the field. And yeah, you know, nothing really surprises me about that guy. It's, you know, he makes plays like that every day in practice. And it's just, you know, specifically punching the ball out. I mean, that's something that he literally does on every rep. We had a punch out counter in our linebacker room this year during camp to see who threw the most punches at the ball. And Fred won by about 40, I think. So, you know, it's just like, that's just who he is. And it's fun. We always joke about the coaches aren't counting our punches. We're like, there's no way. It's not even possible, you know. But sure enough, Fred always wins. And it's no surprise that he does what he does on the field, because he truly is just one of the best, for sure.
1: Doesn't he kind of piss everybody off too? I mean, I know he does through camp and then like on the field, he does. Like, he's a talker. He's a trash talker. What is that like? Cause you're on the right side of that. And sometimes people, even when the Niners get mad, right? The offensive guys are like, dude, enough.
23: Oh, for sure. Of course. Everybody's always mad. We get annoyed. You know, sometimes he says something in meetings and we all just look at each other like, all right, Fred, you know, yeah, we get it, buddy. But no, he's the man. And that's what makes him so great, is just how competitive he is. And, you know, to be that good, you kind of just have to have a screw loose. That's just the truth, you know, but he's the man. He's our leader. He's a really good dude too. So he makes it fun to be around every day.
1: That's cool. Luke Gifford is joining us. I don't want it to be all about Fred Warner, of course. Luke Gifford is joining us. 17 games last year, 9 starts. You came out. I want to know a little bit more about you. You're from Nebraska. You're from Lincoln. You went to the University of Nebraska, and you were an unrestricted free agent in 2019, and then you go and you play for the Cowboys. What is that whole experience like to try to make the NFL as an undrafted free agent?
23: Yeah, you know, what's crazy is if you would have told me I'd be at the position I am now, I probably wouldn't have believed you, to be honest. I remember going into my first year, my rookie year, and, you know, I was going in there with nothing to lose and just figured, you know, I'm going to do everything I can to play fast and not think, and whatever happens, happens. And shoot, that was, you know, 7 years ago now. So it's pretty crazy where I've ended up. And you know, and honestly, to do it in Dallas where, you know, the organization is what it is, it was pretty cool to get that opportunity and be there for 4 years. So I will say I lost a couple playoff games to the Niners in my time in Dallas. So it's good to be on this side of it. And I really appreciate being in the Bay and playing with some of these guys. But yeah, man, it's been a really cool experience overall.
1: Since you mentioned it, what is the difference? Because I did radio in Dallas for a number of years and covered the Cowboys, and it's just religion. I mean, from Friday night in high school, where I lived in a place where you could go to anywhere you wanted on a Friday night because everyone was watching high school football in like a 40,000-seat stadium. And then Saturday, of course, is absolutely crazy. And you played in that part of the country. You know what it's like. And then to go to Sunday to a Cowboy game, is it different? You know, you played for the Niners, both supposedly, you know, Cadillac type organizations. What is it like, and what is the difference?
23: Man, I think that there are actually a lot of similarities. I kind of felt like once I came here, when I first got here, I was like, okay, this reminds me a lot of Dallas, just in the fan support and how big a deal football is here. Obviously, it is a little different with high school football and college sports there. I feel like they're probably bigger, but just the fan support you get here reminds me a lot of Dallas. And honestly, I think just the way the organization here goes about their business, like from the top down, everything's done the right way and you're supported. And I felt very similarly in Dallas in my time there. So, I it's pretty cool when I get to tell people where I played, I get to talk about in both in San Francisco and in Dallas, and those are two of the more historical places in the NFL, you know, with great fans and great football cities. So I've been really blessed. But honestly, I think there are, just for the most part, it's pretty similar, you know. So I've been very thankful for that.
1: Plus, Nashville's a good city too, and you fit that in between. Not a bad place to be going. Luke, you're the best, man. Thanks for a few minutes of your time. Stay healthy. Have a great year, and we'll talk to you soon. Thank you so much for your time.
23: Absolutely. Thanks for having me, man.
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28: On the call this past week in Australia, you hear him on Sunday alongside Tim Ryan for the Niners and the Dolphins. Week 2 from Levi Stadium. Guy joined us on the video stream and on the UMA guest line. What up, Guy? How you doing, man?
29: What's up, Guy?
30: What's up, fellas? Good to see you both.
29: Good to see you.
28: Fun week one, man. That'd be a fun one to call, huh?
30: It was awesome. I mean, I've been to Super Bowl week. I've never been to a Super Bowl. That felt like what I would hope a Super Bowl would feel like. That felt like what I hope SoFi feels like for the Super Bowl this year.
28: You want to put some more food in your mouth before we ask you something else, or do you want to?
30: It's not food. It's not food. I once interviewed Barry Zito while he ate a banana.
28: Really?
30: I think it was a banana.
28: That's Zito.
30: I didn't see what he was eating, but it sounded like a banana.
28: We had one time on the morning show. Baron Davis was doing a hit with him, and it was like early morning, and you could tell he was like half asleep. And mid sentence, he like had cotton mouth, and he was like literally middle of a sentence, and you hear him stop to like chug what sounded like a Gatorade, and then he comes back and finishes the sentence, which is always funny. Most disrespectful thing somebody can do while you're talking to him is like eating in your face.
31: Well,
28: you know what I mean?
31: It depends if you're a pro. Like the late great George Atkinson during pregame hits for the Raiders would always munch on like some grapes, which was always a treat having him come on that early in the morning.
28: Just snacking on grapes here. So the news we got today, Guy, is, bad news about Dejon Stribling. I guess positive in the grand scheme of it all, that it's not what it initially maybe looked like on the field. A non-contact ankle injury or lower leg injury is always kind of scary. Yeah. He did have surgery today. He's going to miss at least the next 10 weeks. In terms of where the Niners are we already kind of thinking maybe that room isn't as deep as it was a week ago, 3 weeks ago? I mean, where are we now with that?
30: I mean, yeah, right. It's not.
28: It's obviously
30: not. Right. So they almost had more, depending on your formation, like more starting receivers than spots for starting receivers. He started, and I know in football starting sometimes doesn't, but he was clearly him and Evans and Debo. Like that's great. And if it's a little bit reinforced with DeMarcus Robinson, which it is, and we saw, two of his last three games, Robinson said huge plays. You go back to the Eagles game last year in the playoffs and then what he did the other day. So That felt like a really good room to me. Like, that felt pretty solid with George coming back. You got to throw it to Christian. You know, you don't need five receivers on the 49ers because Christian's going to get them and Kittle's going to get them and that sort of thing. So, yeah, they very quickly, I think it kind of was an area of strength. I definitely think it was an area of strength. I just looked at the team and went, okay, you got to spread it to all these guys. Like, that's a pretty good problem to have. Luckily, you got Kyle. Now, you know, like Jordan, in theory, you'd love for Jordan Watkins to have been ready to step up into that role, but he was inactive last week. Kadarius Hodge got a snap. Glad, you know, Jacob Cowing was in on the opening drive actually a little bit. He got in on the offensive side of things, but yeah, I mean, put it on the list, I guess. It's, I heard Matt Barrow say it. He's like, it's always D-line, interior D-line, edge, interior D-line, and receiver. That's always kind of the thing, but. Right now, like, to me, it's about reinforcement. Right now they have enough, like they've got enough right now, but it's like, are you reinforced if Evans misses a game or, you know, or whatever. So, yeah, something to be aware of, but I still, like, in terms of who's healthy right now, I think it's still pretty damn good.
31: Going back to the game last Thursday and Friday for you, Guy, it was always going to be a narrative with the travel, with the Niners being there for a week and the Rams getting there the day before. And I guess you can use this as an excuse for the Rams and how they look. They look sluggish, but honestly, I thought Kyle Shanahan just outcoached Sean McVay. I thought it was better play calling, the way he was able to neutralize Myles Garrett. I thought it was very basic from Sean McVay. And of course, the familiarity that Raheem Morris has to make Matthew Stafford uncomfortable.
30: I think that game definitely could have happened at SoFi or at Levi's, right? The Niners have now won 7 of 8 on the road against the Rams. So, like, the idea, you know, it's so funny that the result is shocking. The score is shocking. But is it really? And the Rams could have won it the other way. And, you know, they did that last year to the 49ers.
31: Exactly.
30: These teams play so much. They know each other so well. They have so many good players. The idea that you'd write off this 49ers team with all the talent they have seemed crazy to me going in. But I'll admit, every local in Australia was like, oh, you're here for the game. Yeah. I swear to you, if they knew anything about the game, the first thing they said is, what's the other team doing?
31: Yeah.
30: Every single one of them felt that way. Now, I don't know why the Australians are more experts on jet lag than we are, but I've deferred to them. I'm like, yeah, you guys are right. You live here. You know, maybe none of them ever left the country. I don't know. And flown the other way. But they knew. They all thought it was crazy. I have to admit, like, a couple days before the game, I was like, I mean, I guess I feel okay, but I don't feel great. But you could tell from Kyle's energy in his first press conference there, he was the most like himself he'd been all training camp. Because, you know, he had the car accident, the concussion symptoms, and then I think talked to his players. They felt good. And then I think he finally felt like, all right, now it's just about, like, our plan. And he felt pretty good about their plan. I thought once I watched the game, even – Kyle's press conference demeanor made even more sense to me. Like, okay, yeah, I thought he seemed a little swaggy in that press conference, and he was. And you know, I think he believes in his offense. He had some new stuff cooked up. Clearly, he believes in Raheem. He'd been waiting a long time for them to work together like this, and the opportunity came up. And I'm sure it felt good to have Fred Warner and Nick Bosa back and all that, but. Yeah, no matter the only, I mean, if the game was 27-24, I guess we would have been like, well, what, you know, was it the rest? Was it not the rest? I think the Niners' plan was great. And when they came out in that second half with Debo, 50 yard return, and then Christian had back to back carries of 14 and 16 yards, that to me felt like the boom. That felt like the punch right to the sternum.
31: You mentioned the last time these two teams played, it was at Levi's. It was 42-26 with the Rams winning, and Matthew Stafford just exposed Tatum, Bethune in pass coverage. How much of a difference does Fred Warner's presence make to this defense?
30: I mean, I don't even know. I had a guy from another team text me and say, I think he's the best. He's my favorite non-premium position player in the league.
31: Yeah.
30: And I laugh, like, oh, middle linebackers, non-premium? But, you know, I mean, it's receiver, edge rusher, quarterback. But, like, I don't even know how you – I think he elevates everybody. He's – we talk about it all the time with quarterbacks, like with Herbert I mentioned this during the preseason because Herbert is on, I forget what the count is, but if you go back to college, like his seventh coach in however many years, and Fred, you think about the green, we always talk about it with OCs and quarterbacks. We never talk about green dot linebackers and DCs, right? And Fred's changed defensive coordinators like every year or every 2 years, basically. And it seems flawless. You know, the fact that Dre Greenlaw held up an offensive player so that he could punch the ball out was pretty sweet.
0: Yeah.
30: And oh, my video went away. Sorry, guys.
31: No, it's all
30: and,
31: good.
30: And like, I just like those two guys are just so in sync. Yeah, he looks amazing. He looks like a kangaroo. I watched last night. I wish I'd seen it before. Do you know kangaroos train their whole lives for their boxing matches?
31: No.
28: I'm not surprised. You're like not supposed to roll up because they like they're also really dangerous. Like they roll in packs. Like they'll roll up and they like F up crops for farmers in Australia, and they can be like 6 feet tall. Their tails are wild. I was just there. I saw a bunch of huge kangaroos, but you don't want to square up.
31: But they can spar, huh?
28: Yeah, they can box the hell out of you.
30: Yeah, and they like train.
28: Yeah.
30: All right.
28: It's a horse with a six pack who's trained. Yeah.
30: And eye gouging is allowed from what I've been told. You eye gouging, there's nothing that's eye gouging, kicking below the belt.
31: Well, let me ask you this question, guy.
30: I'm being serious.
31: Do you think 100 men could take on one kangaroo?
28: Yeah. Yeah, for sure.
30: Definitely. Yeah.
31: Okay. All right.
30: How did I eat kangaroo meat?
28: Did you try it?
30: I did. Yeah.
28: I've had it. They're maybe the one country that eats their national animal.
31: Oh, that's sick.
28: Yeah, no, we think they're all cute. They like over there, they're kind of like, yeah, they're a pain in the ass, mate.
30: I mean, they're fine. Have you had gator?
28: Yeah, it's a little gamey. Yeah.
30: Yeah. A little gamey, but like, you know, they're fine. I wouldn't order it again, but.
28: Wouldn't have a steak of it, no. Talking to Guy Averman, nice enough to join us on the UMA guest line. You mentioned the return of Fred Warner, and I said on Friday after the game, I'm like, I don't know how I forgot what it looked like. I mean, I know he went down last season, middle of the season, but for me, having him back on the field, Nick Bosa back, George Kittle, and really answering questions about whether or not they'd be able to return and regain some form, plus the return of both Debo and Dre Greenlaw, it felt to me like, okay, this is what the 49ers are supposed to look like. And it's what we saw early in the season last year before the injuries to Nick Bosa and Fred Warner. I guess my question is, which returning 49er changes your evaluation of this team most based on what we saw last week?
30: Well, that's a good question. So let's go through them. I mean, I expected Fred to look like Fred, but I'm with you. Like seeing Fred in person is just,
28: it's a relief.
30: You do feel like, yeah, it's a relief, but it's all, you're like, you know what? This is a treat. If you could use a really cheesy word, right? Like, nah, man, this is a treat. Nick, same deal. Like him again in the run game. I don't need to see like Nick Bosa pressures at the end of a game, right? Like I don't need anyone to tell me. Like I just watch that guy in the run game fly all over the place. Kittle, I think from a blocking standpoint was there. I think even he said it afterwards that he didn't think he was in great shape. So he's getting better, and he'll continue to. To me, it was Debo. Debo's the answer to your question. I mean, seeing him in training camp was immediately like, oh, this is Debo. Like Debo, last time we saw him, he had been sick. Remember, he'd been hurt. And Christian, in the 2024 season, only played four games. And so then Debo goes to Washington last year, and he still catches 72 balls, and he scores five touchdowns on 17 red zone touches. But like most of his touches are around the line of scrimmage, and you know that they had a bad offensive year, and it's just you're just not going to get. And to see him back looking like old school Debo. 19. I was really happy when he decided to wear 19. So like, okay, that's a sign.
28: Yeah.
30: And just to watch him too, like watching him, I posted a few videos from Australia, watching him in practice, and we see him here too, but like just he is just such a connector from an energy standpoint to everybody. He's got so much tangible and intangible value, but like the intangible stuff only works if the tangible stuff works. And he looks awesome. He looks awesome.
31: So in recent years, a lot of people have criticized Kyle for maybe being too Christian McCaffrey centric with the offense. And every offseason he says, I'm going to spell him a little bit more. I'm going to get more touches for everybody else, less touches for McCaffrey. And we saw that week one where Kalon Black had more carries. There's more of a balanced attack. I'd say more of a Brock Purdy offense. Do you think this carries over as the weeks go on here?
30: I don't know if it's going to be more carries for Kalon. I think even Kyle said today, he's like, oh, I didn't realize till later that it was Kalon had more carries. It was dead even in touches. But yeah, I do think this is the new, I mean, we 413 touches last year, led the league, right? Everyone knows that stat, not even a nug, Copes. but he, I mean, he could take a heavily reduced workload and still have 300 touches. And I think you saw, I did wonder as the game was unfolding, like, is part of the plan to just unleash Christian in the second half, have him have fresh legs as the Rams wear down? But Kalon kept getting touches. I mean, he, you know, I think it's clear that, like, he's an added weapon, you know, and I'm sure there'll be stuff with the two of them. But yeah, I think that's the plan. That definitely seems like the plan. It's a good plan. I'm sure it's not Christian's favorite idea of a plan, right? Historically, when you're like, how do you get Christian off the field? It's like, well, you got to go tell him. Like, oh, well, that's the hard part. But, you know, I think it definitely benefits this team if it means in the end you have a more healthy Christian McCaffrey. I looked this morning, you know, last year we talked a lot about this. They were near the bottom of the league in yards before contact from their running backs. They were, after 1 week of football, they had the third best yards before contact.
28: Was that like 4 yards or something like that, or three?
30: Yeah, it was almost four.
28: It was almost four yards. Yeah,
30: I can tell you on my PFF chart here. Actually, I can't. It was a full yard, more than a full yard, better than last year. So that was now I think the Rams were fourth in that stat.
0: Yeah,
30: yards before contact. That Renardo Green interception saved the game because.
0: Yep.
30: The Rams were slamming the ball. But, I do think that's what it's going to look like, Dirk.
28: Talking to Guy Haberman on the Yuma guest line, that's what I was going to ask you is, like, I don't really have much fear about Miami, and they should win this game. They should roll this game. They still did not get a sack last week. They did struggle, I thought, in the run game in the first half. I mean, we saw what the Rams were doing, and then once the game kind of flipped in the second half, they had to abandon the run. They had one drive that ended at the half-yard line, and then that was the end of the third quarter. The Niners take it all the way back the other way, and then they were in the hurry-up with, like, 13 minutes left in the game. If you were going to look at one element of that game for the Niners last week that you say, that's got to be tightened up, that could be problematic if it doesn't get fixed, is it run defense? Is it still getting to the quarterback and laying a sack down? I mean, what do you look at and say there's some improvement to be had there, and if they don't, it could be problematic down the road?
30: Yeah, I think the run defense, if I had to pick one, because I thought, you know, even though they didn't get to Stafford, he still was kind of frenetic. Yeah, he was affected, and the way they covered, to see him pat the ball as many times as he did, it's not normal. And that's an experienced quarterback, right? You have a less experienced quarterback this week. The run game is still like what that Rams-Niner game felt like was whoever has the lead and can run the ball might be the one that wins the game, right? And we know the Niners play great with the lead because of it, and the Rams play great with the lead because of it. This week, you know, that feels like less of an issue. There's a handful of teams that you'd pick to play this week. Miami's on the list. Tennessee's on the list.
0: Yeah.
30: Cleveland's on the list. But, yeah, I mean, to me, the big picture, the run game, when we're really talking about, you know, playing Kansas City. We saw what they look like the other night. Playing Seattle, right? Like all those big games on the road in the second half of the season. Well, Northern California is getting hammered with El Nino, apparently.
28: He's back.
30: Was I gone?
28: No. He's El Nino. El Nino. Yeah, he's back.
31: It's Spanish for the Nino.
28: Yeah,
31: guy.
28: The Nino. Yeah, he's back.
30: That was good. I love Copes with a "he's back."
28: Yeah, that's like Cam Newton walking into Carolina, dude.
31: He's back.
28: He's back. El Nino is
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5: Unlike the Dolan Law Firm, most of these firms are from out of state or in L.A.
6: The Dolan Law Firm is headquartered right here in San Francisco, going on 30 years.
5: We live here, we work here, we win here.

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0: comes with an 0-2 start, and others are trying to build on an encouraging opening weekend. We'll talk with Colts head coach Shane Steichen and Rams defensive tackle Kobe Turner. We'll also get the latest news from around the league with Sports Illustrated's Albert Breer and check in with the new executive director of the NFL Players Association, J.C. Treader. And it all starts right now. Let's begin with the elephant in the room. Since 1990, a team that starts 2-0 has a 64% chance of making the postseason. But an 0-2 start? That leaves your chances at 13%. Last year, three teams were able to climb out of that hole created by back-to-back losses to open the season, but that doesn't make it easy. And right now, preseason contenders like the Rams, Texans, Patriots, Broncos, and Packers are all sitting at 0-1. Of those contenders, L.A. might be the team getting the most attention. The Rams entered this season with a loaded roster and sky-high expectations, but a season-opening beatdown by the Niners in Australia might serve as a stark wake-up call. And now, a newly confident New York Giants team is coming to SoFi Stadium for Monday Night Football. Giants played a solid game in their season-opening win over the Cowboys, and their mercurial running back Cam Scataboo doesn't sound too concerned about facing a salty Rams squad.
1: I don't think it's, and like, they're angry and we're not. Like, you don't have a bad day because someone else is having a bad day. You're not going to be angry because someone else is angry. If they want to be angry, they want to be angry. That's, I mean, I doubt they're angry, but, you know, they had a rough situation, and so be it. They're ready to play next week just like we are. So I'm ready to go. I'm excited to play against them and see what they have, and it's going to be a fun one.
0: Of course, 0-2 doesn't mean much if you've run this race before. DeMeco Ryan's Houston Texans sure have. They've punched a playoff ticket in two of the last three seasons after going 0-2. But Ryan's would just as soon pass on that scenario, and he wants his vaunted defense to start playing that way this week at home against the Bengals.
2: I don't believe in hype. You've heard me stand here many times and talk about people were talking about how great the defense was. Yeah, that was 2025. You don't just line up and it's 2026 and just because you were good last year, you got to go earn it. And that's every year in the league, you got to go prove yourself. You can talk about it all you want to, of how good you want to be. What are you going to do? Like, you got to go out and make plays. And that's when the ball is snapped, what are you doing?
0: And 0-2 isn't even really a speed bump for Sean Payton. His Broncos got schooled by the Chiefs on Monday night and now face the only team that beat them in Denver last year, the red-hot Jacksonville Jaguars, winners of 9 regular season games in a row. Payton has started 0-2 7 times in his career, but always seems to have his team in contention. His quarterback, Bo Nix, is looking forward to being back in the Mile High City.
3: Nothing like playing at home. I know as an away team what it's like to go and play in a loud environment. It's definitely not easy. There's a lot of variables and things that go into it, a lot of communication tactics, and it's just not easy. And that's what the crowd does. The crowd makes it not easy for them. So hopefully we'll have, you know, like we always do, a sellout. Hopefully we'll have a loud environment. And I expect it to be a really fun time being the home opener. And, you know, I expect it to be loud. And essentially what it is, it's a playoff game, you know. So I expect it to be that kind of environment, sort of like we had at the end of the season last year.
0: The flip side of all of this is teams that can go 2-0. The Bears are one of those teams. They put up 59 points last week on the Panthers, the second highest week one total in history. Now Ben Johnson tries to keep the pedal to the metal against the Vikings. But Johnson knows that facing off against Minnesota defensive coordinator Brian Flores is a brain-teasing exercise.
4: Is there ever a trap to avoid of just overthinking and trying to guess what he thinks, you think, he thinks, you think, he thinks you're going to do? Or?
5: Yes, there is.
4: How do you avoid going down a path where you're just overdoing?
5: I'm in that path right now. No, I mean, there's a lot of that. Man, end of the day, our guys, I want them to go out and play fast. I want to make sure we're sound. It's not very different than what we talked about a week ago, making sure we have a hat for a hat as often as we can. And if he gets us on something, that's fine. Then we got to, you know, come together and make sure we get it corrected, and we'll move on from there.
0: One team is already safely in the 2-0 camp after the Buffalo Bills christened their new stadium on Thursday night with a statement win over the Detroit Lions that showed us why their quarterback might be the best player in football. Kevin Kugler and Ross Tucker call the action here on Westwood One. They join us now for a recap. Guys?
6: Scott, thanks so much. Thursday night was, I guess you could say, the high-scoring affair that everybody thought it was going in to the first Thursday night game of the season. Bills opening up their new stadium, Highmark Stadium in Buffalo, and they open it up with a flourish, a tremendous performance from Josh Allen, from James Cook, all the usual suspects at a 41-31 win over Detroit.
7: Well, the energy was incredible, and I was happy to hear James Cook tell us after the game that it was even louder than the old stadium. That is cool and keeps that home field advantage for Buffalo that they're looking for. You're right. It was pretty similar to what we thought it would be. Maybe it didn't start out that way. It looked like the game was going to get away from the Lions, and they never really were able to slow down that Bills offense. But kudos to Jared Goff and the Lions. They just continued to play and kept it competitive until the end. It ended up being about what we thought it might be. 41-31, another high-scoring affair between these two teams.
6: Well, Jared Goff had a tremendous night in a losing effort on Thursday. 26 of 38, 327 yards and four touchdowns. And Amon-Ra St. Brown, a great night as a receiver. 9 catches, 142 yards and 2 scores. The offense wasn't the problem for Detroit on Thursday night. But that defense is developing into a real concern for the Lions. They gave up 30 to the Saints in Week 1. 41 on Thursday night to the Bills in Week 2. That's not a great recipe for success in this league.
7: And most of those 30 to the Saints were the second half and overtime. So, you know, that's now 6 quarters in a row where this Lions defense has at times looked powerless to stop the teams they're playing against. That is something they need to get fixed now with the mini bye week, obviously, and then heading into Week 3. You know, we know the Lions offense is going to be good all season long. They need to figure out something on defense and quick.
6: Josh Allen, 20 of 31 on Thursday night, 248 yards, 3 passing touchdowns, 69 yards rushing, and 2 rushing touchdowns. Josh Allen, his 10th career game with at least 2 passing and 2 rushing touchdowns. That's more than twice as many as any player in the history of the National Football League. And the Bills are 2-0. Speaking of history, Joe Brady, first Bills head coach to ever start 2-0. Scott?
0: Okay, thanks, guys. 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Still to come, Indy head coach Shane Steichen and Rams defensive tackle and resident singing star Kobe Turner. But up next, news and notes from around the league with Sports Illustrated's Albert Breer. 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
6: Shotgun snap to Allen. Throws over the middle. Open and into the end zone. It's a touchdown. And it's Dalton Kincaid. His first of the season. Right over the middle. And the Bills continue to make it look awfully easy. Up 27-7 in the second quarter.
0: Kevin Kugler with the call here on Westwood One on Thursday Night Football as Superman made yet another appearance in Buffalo. 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Let's find out now about what's happening around the NFL as we welcome in our NFL insider, Sports Illustrated's Albert Breer. Albert, how are you this week?
22: I'm good. How are you doing, Scott?
0: I'm doing okay. And coming off Thursday Night Football, I think it's possible. First of all, we saw a beautiful brand new stadium that has grass. Second of all, I think the league needs to be a little bit worried about Josh Allen right now, because I don't recall a quarterback looking that locked in a long time.
22: Yeah, I mean, I just use this analogy with somebody else that he looked to me like the kid who's going Division I in the high school game, like at the beginning of the game last night. It's just the way that, like, it seems like he has the defense on a string the entire time he's out there. The way he runs at the line, how terrifying that must be for a guy who's in coverage. He's either coming at me and I got to go get him, or if I leave the guy, he could just pop it over my head. And then some of the more nuanced stuff, like Kurt Warner had a good piece of information on this on social media that I'd encourage everybody to look at overnight, Thursday into Friday, that it showed what looked like the gimme touchdown to Josh Palmer down the field. how hard it would have been for a quarterback to see that based on where his eyes are. And if Josh Allen is seeing it like that consistently, that's a terrifying thing for the rest of the league. So I think it's Josh Allen, of course, being the best player of football. I think it's also, you know, in part at least, the attack mentality that Joe Brady's bringing to that team, and that it's sort of a, you know, not a go for broke sort of attitude, but, you know, like a very aggressive and attacking style that Joe Brady wants on both sides of the ball. And so I think we're seeing a different version of Joe Brady, too. Even though he has been the play caller the last couple of years in Buffalo, I think you see that carry over with how they're playing defense. The Bills are in a really good spot.
0: A team that was not in a really good spot last week that hopes to get back to it is on Monday Night Football here on Westwood One. Rams come home. They've got a rejuvenated New York Giants team coming in. But this is the, I guess, the postscript chapter on the trip to Australia, which, you know, people were talking about literally leading up to the game, then watch the Niners completely dominate that game, raising the same types of questions about when you decide to get in, 24 hours before or several days before. And the carryover effect, I think Sean McVay probably put that to bed on Friday.
22: Yeah, I think they'll be okay now. Now, I mean, I think they are internally questioning their decision a little bit to handle it the way they did on the front end. Just in that, like, and this is an interesting conversation I have with Kyle Juszczyk, who's the longest tenured Niner, about his own experience. And they got there a week before. So they were there on Friday the 4th, and getting off the plane, they went out to their practice field to get a little light exercise in. And Kyle told me, he's like, I thought I felt fine. You know, I was like, wow, that wasn't that bad. And then he got out there in the field and his legs were jelly and he was off and he just didn't have it. And, you know, he said to me it took about 3 days for him to start to feel like himself physically again. So you do wonder, like, okay, well, if that's the way the Niners felt and the Niners were taking all the same sort of precautions and measures to feel okay on the other end, it would make sense if the Rams sort of felt the same way. And it's unprecedented, and everybody's trying to figure out how to approach it. So did it affect the Rams? I think it certainly could have. And it creates, I mean, really a little bit more of a must-win type of situation on Monday night against the Giants. Now, the good news is this was all set up for them to come out of it and in going into week two, be able to hit the ground running. And so you would hope if you're the Rams that you'll be able to do that now based on the way that you approached it.
0: Well, last Monday night, I want to take a look back too, because people were wondering, with Patrick Mahomes coming back, what were the Kansas City Chiefs going to be starting this year? Last year was something we had just not gotten used to seeing from Andy Reid's team, and that was a dominant performance. While Mahomes was not peak Patrick Mahomes MVP look on the field, he played a good game. They showed the ability to run the football. They showed the ability to defend. I guess we're going back to, do people have to suddenly awaken to Kansas City again?
22: I would say yes. And the main reason why is because they didn't need Patrick Mahomes to be great. And I think that's when a team with a quarterback like that becomes really, really dangerous. They were able to win that game with a smothering defense, an aggressive game plan from Steve Spagnuolo. The rookie corner, I know he's nicked up now, but Mansoor Delane looked great. Noel Williams, the other young corner, looked really good as well. They were able to get after Bo Nix and create turnovers. And then the run game on offense, even without Josh Simmons at left tackle, looked fantastic. So what does that do? Well, I think that buys Patrick Mahomes some time to get his feet underneath him. That buys the receiver situation some time to clarify itself. And is it going to be Rashi Rice? Is it going to be Tyquan Thornton? Is it going to be Xavier Worthy, Cyrus Allen, the young fifth-round pick that they have compared internally to Stephon Diggs? Is he part of the equation? I think if you can play the sort of game that the Chiefs played on Monday night, this buys you time to figure all that stuff out. And you would hope 4-6 weeks from now Mahomes is more comfortable. Now you have a better idea of what you've got at receiver. And this is when you can really punch the gas. So I think there were a ton of encouraging signs on Monday night for Kansas City. Yeah, Kenneth Walker is one of them. Again, the young secondary is one of them. But I think more than anything else, it's that they can win right now without needing to put the weight of the world on Patrick Mahomes' shoulders.
0: As we wrap up, which team, as we get set to play Sunday games, is the most desperate 0-1, could be 0-2 team if they walk out of this week with a loss?
22: So I'll give you four that I think are at least interesting. So the Buccaneers are one, you know, and obviously it's a big year for a lot of people there. They play the Browns. So if you're 0-2 and you lost the Browns in week two, obviously I think that's going to leave a mark. Same goes for the Packers. They play the Jets in New Jersey. A loss to the Jets, I think, would be a pretty tough pill to swallow after what happened against Carson Wentz and the Vikings last week. And then I think you got a couple teams that it sort of relates to their schedule, right? Like, so New England's 0-1. If they lose to the Steelers, they're at Jacksonville, at Buffalo the next 2 weeks. That's a tough draw, especially considering the idea of going into Florida in September, right? And the different elements that you're dealing with there. And then the Broncos would be another one where they have a big game at home against the Jags on Sunday. Lose that one, now you're 0-2, and you've got the Niners, the Rams, the Niners, the Chargers, and the Seahawks in your next 4 weeks. So, like, those would be four teams that I sort of have my eye on, teams that had, rightfully so, high expectations coming into the year that I think are in a really important spot on Sunday.
0: Two teams in the AFC Championship game last year hit with brutal schedules this year, and we'll find out how this plays out over the course of the next month or so. Albert, thanks so much. Appreciate your time. We'll talk to you again next week.
22: All right. Thanks, Scott.
0: The NFL is currently operating under a collective bargaining agreement that was ratified in 2020 and extends through the end of the 2030 season. This deal between the league and the players brought us the 17-game schedule, expanded playoffs, and a change in how revenue is shared. The next agreement will be addressing many issues that will change the league. And while 2030 is a ways off, the conversations about the issues have already started. Former Packers and Browns center J.C. Tretter is the new point man for the Players Association after being elected as the NFLPA executive director back in March. In August, I sat down with J.C. to find out how he's learning all he can about the issues that are going to shape this next contract.
1: First of all, congratulations on the new position. And in some ways, even though it didn't work out that way, is it almost kind of a basically where you were and what you had been doing, a natural progression of what you do?
2: Yeah, I would say this has always been a passion of mine. Even going back to college, I went to Cornell and studied industrial labor relations. Like, before the NFL was a possibility, Cornell's not exactly the normal path to the NFL. I wanted to go to law school. I wanted to be a lawyer. I got involved and wanted to understand unions. And then being able to pair that passion up with playing in the league and then putting those two together and leading a union of NFL players, my peers and people I very much care about, is an amazing opportunity, a huge responsibility. But it's amazing to be in this spot and a huge honor and excited about the opportunity.
1: So much of that comes down to listening, not talking as much as listening and finding out exactly what's happening with the people that you're trying to help and or represent. Is that something that you did a lot of in your time as a player in a locker room when you weren't playing the game?
2: Yeah, I mean, when I was an alternate rep for the Browns, and then when I was president of the PA as a player, the interesting thing about being president is you have no voting power. Like, your job is to just be an advocate and kind of get everybody on the same page, where that's talking to guys, talking to everybody in each locker room, figuring out what their issues are and how we can best advocate for them. So you don't have the responsibility of, I'm going to go make a decision. This is J.C. Tretter's call. And that's the same spot I'm in now as executive director. I've been clear to our staff, our players, this is not the J.C. Tretter show. My job is to advocate on your behalf. To do that, I need to come and talk to you, and I need to listen. And I need to listen to our current membership. I need to listen to the former players, because even the current players are just future former players. Everybody's going to be a former player eventually, and hearing what life is like on the other side helps us better advocate for the current guys. So being able to listen, learn, hear everybody out, and then make good decisions and give good recommendations for the guys that actually have a vote, the active players, that's a big part of the job.
1: What you're talking about is going to come up in something we're going to talk about here, which would be the 18-game schedule and when that does ultimately get on the table. But my understanding is, to that end, you're basically going to spend the entire of the fall traveling around and talking to everybody.
2: Yeah, once September hits, I'll have 32 team visits in the first 70 days of the season. So it'll be planes, trains, and automobiles all around the country, getting out there and talking about what we want. And I think that's an important part about being a union and being a leader, is kind of understanding what the North Star is. And the only way you figure that out is by talking to the guys and realizing, what do we care about? What are the issues that we can rally behind and have a bunch of people on the same page of? Because everybody's got different issues, right? Like Patrick Mahomes is going to have different issues than the guy on practice squad. Very different lives, very different things that impact them in a football game and impact them in football's ecosystem. And you have to hear from both groups and understand, how do we speak and represent everybody? That way nobody feels like they're slipped through the cracks of, hey, they're representing that group, but I'm being underrepresented. You have to go out there and talk to everybody, and you need to hear from everybody. So that's going to be the job over the first 2.5 months of the season, is kind of getting out there, getting in the locker rooms, which is also the fun of the job. Being back in those locker rooms, talking to these guys, is one of the best parts of the gig.
1: We've kind of taken it as a foregone conclusion. It's almost been spoken into existence. The 18-game schedule is coming any day now. It's going to happen. There's still a lot that has to be cleared before something like that does happen. For people who aren't thinking about this in terms of a player's perspective, what are the primary concerns that a player might have in taking this schedule to an 18th game?
2: Yeah, I think one of the positives about being a former player in my seat is you don't have to talk about, like, through empathy of, like, I feel what, like, I can imagine what they go through. I played 16 games, and I know how hard it was to play 16 games. And I know walking into that locker room after week 9, and it was like the walking dead of people on the tables, unable to walk, unable to sleep. And then adding another game to get to 17, people sometimes are like, hey, how do we know when or how far 17 was, or whether it's too much? It's like, we knew 16 was too much. Like, we're not waiting to figure out if 17 is too much. It is a lot of football, and guys are very banged up. We have 100% injury rate. Adding another game adds to that. That's wear and tear on the body. That's long-term ramifications. Those are all things you have to talk about. And that's why, in the end, it's not a for sure thing. It's not a guaranteed thing. This has to be collectively bargained, and players have to sign off on it. And right now, our players aren't interested in signing off on it. No one is asking to play more football, because we understand what that does to our bodies.
1: So when you start talking about it being collectively bargained, we're good through 2030 right now, but ... That doesn't mean conversations are going to start 6 months before the collective bargaining agreement is over. What's that process like in terms of feeling out when those conversations begin, and also feeling, all right, this is going to be an area that's going to be a longer sticking point than perhaps this area?
2: Yeah, I think the league has always done a really good job of knowing exactly what they want. And from the moment the ink on the previous deal is dry, they already have their list of wants, and they're messaging it publicly. That's why 18 has been such a talked about thing, because the moment we went to 17, it was like, well, no, we'd like 18. And they were already talking about it. I think that's something we have to do better as players, is we need to understand what we want. And it's really tough because they have 32 owners. They are very stable in who they are. I know we just have a sale, but there's not a lot of turnover in the ownership ranks. We have a ton of turnover every year. We got players coming in and out of the league. We got 500 new players coming in and out. And with that, sometimes it feels like we are constantly trying to catch up of, like, okay, what's the issue? Okay, now we got 500 new guys. What's the issue now? And I think we have to do a better job of getting ahead of it and educating the guys of, this is what we're talking about. We've talked to the players for the last couple of years. These are the issues. And instead of constantly asking again of, hey, is it still an issue? Educating on why it was an issue a year ago and why it should continue to be an issue. So we have to start leading with, these are our issues that we're talking about as players. This is what we've seen. This is what the veterans are seeing. And kind of coach the rookies up as they come in, instead of constantly opening the box back up. Because I think sometimes our older players who sit in these meetings year after year feel like it's Groundhog's Day.
1: Right.
2: It's like, haven't we done that? Like, this is my third straight year. Haven't we just done this already? And we have to be better about kind of committing to our goals. And that starts with talking to the players right now, and then being vocal about, these are our wants. The league has put out what their wants are. We have to do that. Very rarely, I think if you go back through old CBAs, I don't think people know what the players were fighting for. They know what the league was fighting for. Mm-hmm. And we have to do better about that as players, is making sure people know what we're fighting for.
1: We have more international football now and in more different places than ever before. And talk to the commissioner at the Super Bowl, and Roger Goodell was very excited about where things were, where they were going. He even intimated again the idea that maybe one day there might be a division of teams that lives over in Europe, that type of thing. Not taking a stance on my side, one side or the other, but where do the players come down on what an international game experience is like for those out there who are listening that might think, hey, they're getting a trip to Europe for a week?
2: Yeah, I think one, we're in a revenue-sharing business, so more money coming in is good for both sides. So expanding the reach and the interest in American football is good for everybody involved. But to do that, I think you have to put the player's perspective and the player's experience first. So it's one thing to go and travel these places, but you can't have it set up in a way that the travel experience is poor. The players are tired both on the way out and the way back. They're flying all over the world, and you don't know where you're staying. You're crossing time zones. But you have to figure out how to make sure the player's experience is positive, which will then help the experience internationally be better, which then helps grow the game and the pie and the money. So I think the player standpoint, the player's perspective on this is what we need to travel and be safe and be protected both on our way out and have a good game, stay healthy, and then come back across multiple time zones and play the next week back here. That needs to be put into effect. You can't just drop in and think this is just like traveling to another national or American game of, hey, you flew from Cleveland to Cincinnati. Right. This is very different than that. And to do that well and to continue to grow it, you got to make sure the player's experience is first.
1: It's been a lot of focus that's been put on in recent years on player safety, and a lot of good steps, a lot of good progress has been made to that end by the league, by the Players Association. I think it's interesting. I'm not sure people realize that there's also been an emphasis that's been placed on players' mental health at this point, as has been the case in society, but I'm not sure people think in terms of a football player being able to get some help when it's necessary.
2: Yeah, I think our players are a microcosm of society, and the mental health epidemic, the mental health problems are nationwide, are worldwide. And one thing we should never be fighting about between the league and the PA is getting those resources and help to players. That is something we should be aligned on, and we should be constantly increasing and figure out ways to make it better and making sure there are plenty of resources in those buildings and outside of those buildings. That way players can go wherever they're comfortable. If they're comfortable to talking about somebody or to somebody in the building, great. Make sure there are people here. If they feel like, hey, I don't want a coach to maybe judge me if I'm talking to somebody about a mental health problem, let's make sure there's people outside the building they can go to and make sure they have the resources they need, because it is a growing problem across the nation, not just football players, but with everybody. And we want to make sure our guys, you know, have as many resources as possible.
1: You've got a big plate of things to be working on now. I know you're a brave man because you decided that Ithaca in wintertime was a good idea, but good luck with all of it, and thanks so much for your time.
2: I appreciate it. Thanks for having me on.
1: Back when Shane Steichen was a quarterback at UNLV in the early 2000s, a casual fan may not have seen a future NFL coach, but the seed for how to attack a defense had already been planted. Steichen spent his years after UNLV as a grad and then NFL assistant coach, refining an always evolving offensive philosophy. As a coordinator for the Chargers and Eagles, Steichen got the best out of quarterbacks Phillip Rivers, Justin Herbert, and Jalen Hurts. Last season, in his third year as a head coach for the Colts, his team, with a seemingly born-again Daniel Jones at quarterback, started the season at 8-2. But injuries, including one that ended Jones' season, brought 2025 crashing down. Now, a season-opening loss to the Ravens has Indy 0-1 heading to Arrowhead for Sunday Night Football against the Kansas City Chiefs. Shane and I talked this week about bouncing back against a tough opponent on the road in Week 2.
3: Yeah, I think being in this profession for a while, you got to turn the page quickly. I got a 24-hour rule. After, you know, you lose a game, you're pretty salty Sunday night. You're pretty salty Monday. And then about, I don't know, 2 o'clock, 3 o'clock when the meetings break, you got to, you know, turn the page, like you said, and move on to the next opponent quickly because it's coming fast.
1: I want to take a step back to last year, because the way the season began for you guys last year was almost magical with a new quarterback and so many things that were moving right. I know you've been part of things like that before. Jalen Hurts' year that the Eagles ended up going to the Super Bowl was probably, to this point, his best year as a quarterback. Did you see those types of parallels for what Daniel was doing early last season?
3: I did. I felt that. You know, you kind of have that feeling when you've been a part of those teams. Like last year, early in the season, as we were rolling pretty good, it was going well, and you felt that kind of feeling, you know, that we had in Philly when I was there. And obviously it didn't end the way we wanted to end it. Now, we went through some adversity there at the end of the season that you got to overcome, and you learn from and you grow. But definitely felt that, you know, feeling, you know, early in the season for sure.
1: Then obviously the injuries kick in and Daniel gets hurt. Things change entirely. And you're doing everything you can at that point to try to turn the ship back around again, to try to figure out a way to save things. I thought your relationship, and it's been a good one for a long time, with Philip Rivers. I thought that was an interesting, creative, kind of inspiring way to address it. And Philip came out and played like he hadn't been away from the game that long.
3: He sure did. It was impressive to watch. Me and him have been in contact and been very close for a long time. And we've been weekly throughout the last, 5 years since he's been retired, talking about the game plans. And, he's coaching high school football. And first couple of years he's out, he's like, I don't know, maybe I might be ready. You never know. And then that kind of ship had sailed. And then obviously, the situation came about, and I called him. I said, what do you think? He said, I knew you might call me. And, sure enough, he said, let me get on a plane and just get out there and get my senses back, and we'll go from there. And, he came in for a workout, worked out, he felt pretty good. And obviously he took his time after the workout to think about it. But it was awesome to have him back in the locker room with the guys. He played with a bunch of these guys, a handful of these guys, in 2020 when he was here. So knew all the equipment guys, knew all the, a lot of the people. And so I think that part made it easier for him on his decision. But it was just really inspiring, to see him go do that and then play as well as he did, 5 years off.
1: Shane, how much of this business, and, I'm thinking of that, I'm thinking of players, like Keenan Allen, I'm thinking of the coaches that you worked under. How much of this business, I mean, I know it's about going out and winning and losing football games. How much of this is about relationships that are cultivated over the years?
3: Yeah, no, it's definitely cultivating the relationships, and you want to surround yourself with good people. I think that's where it starts, is, hiring good people, bringing good people in your building, to create your culture that you want. And so as you look through that, the relationships, people you worked with, players you've worked with, will they fit, are what we want to do, as an organization. And so that's kind of how I look at it, as a head coach, hiring people, and going from there.
1: You learned under some great football minds, and when you start talking about what that influence is, a guy like a North Turner, who really gave you your first opportunity, working with a guy like Frank Reich, but there are many others along the way. How much of what you are right now as a coach is kind of an amalgam of all of that?
3: I think it is. I think it's a blend, especially schematically, from where I started and where I'm at now. And obviously we've evolved some things, but a lot of the base core stuff that, I learned from Norv and Frank and those guys, I mean, we still run a lot of those plays, and because they're good plays, and that, some of these things beat coverages and all that stuff. So it's really good. And also you take a lot of stuff from them just from a personal standpoint on how they see things, how they run meetings, how they handle different situations. That's how you, develop and learn as a coach. You got to learn from someone older than you, to learn those things. And you keep doing that, as your career goes on. I don't think you ever stop learning, whether you're 65-year-old coach or a 41-year-old coach. It don't matter. You got to keep evolving and keep learning.
1: Is Norv why you don't often look down at your play calls?
3: Sometimes. I remember a game, I wanted to say we were playing the Patriots in 13 when he was coordinator in Cleveland. I don't think he looked down at the sheet about two times, maybe up in the box. He was just rolling. And I was like, oh my goodness, this is unbelievable to see, just sitting next to him up in the box. And it was impressive. But that goes back to the preparation and studying the call sheet and feeling the game. He had a great feel for the game and just calling it. And, everyone got their call sheet, and, you got your openers and your list and your third downs and your second down. And some guys go, hey, it's third and four, and I'm going to call this first one. But he might be like, oh shoot, they're going to blitz this. I remember, I want to say it was 2011. I was a defensive quality control. We were playing at Tampa Bay, and it was third and 10. And he's like, I'm going to call sticky slants on this first third and 10. I'm like, huh? He's like, I think they're going to bring, free safety Will Blitz right into this thing. And sure enough, they did. And we threw a slant. It went for 70. And I was just like, oh my goodness. Like, he just had a great feel for it.
1: Shane, thanks so much for the time. Really do appreciate it. Good luck the rest of the way.
3: I appreciate it. Thanks, guys.
1: Shane Steichen's Indianapolis Colts visit the Kansas City Chiefs on Sunday Night Football here on Westwood One. 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

0: Westwood One presents NFL Insider, a weekly look inside the National Football League. 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
1: It's week two. Still not technically even fall yet, but in this league, it can get late pretty early. Some contenders are trying to avoid climbing the statistical mountain that

that, amazingly, is not the voice of an established recording artist. Rather, it belongs to a 6'2", 294-pound defensive tackle who's a member of arguably the most talented D-line in the league. Welcome back to NFL Insider on Westwood One. 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People who know the Rams' Kobe Turner aren't surprised when they hear him perform. He's been singing since high school. But trying a number one hit from the Animals in 1964 with your own soulful take? That comes from an open, creative mind and spirit.

0: We talked football with Kobe last week on the show, but didn't have time to explore all the interests and projects of a 27-year-old Renaissance man. He's been a contestant on TV's The Masked Singer. He approaches the hand-to-hand combat in his defensive line position like Mr. Miyagi, if Mr. Miyagi was from Tel Aviv. And the graduating class at the University of Richmond, they just got the benefit of his wide perspective at their commencement ceremony in the spring. Turner and the Rams are getting set for the New York Giants on Monday Night Football here on Westwood One, but we wanted to make sure that you heard all that we did from a fascinating young man.
1: I love music so much, and I love being able to share that in a, you know, authentically for myself. I didn't see myself getting into the lifestyle of like really trying to push things, and obviously there's so many artists out there who are just super authentic with it. But I always kind of saw myself as if I wasn't doing football, that I would be a high school choir director. And that's because of the impact that my high school choir director had on me. And on so many people. And, you know, you see it all over the place, just of, people from my school. We talk about it still, the friendships that I've built, the relationships that I've built from there. You know, my wife is somebody that I met in choir as well, back in high school, and just the impact that music had on me in high school. I wanted to be able to give that back. But I definitely think I would do some performances here or there. I definitely think I would still, you know, put out some music. Hopefully I'll start writing some music at some point in time. I mean, now it's season. But hopefully eventually I'll get into writing some music and put some stuff out. But I feel like that would have always been more of a passion project and just for fun, but being able to be boots on the ground and giving, you know, the power of music to teenagers in a time where, you know, at least for me, I really needed the power of music in that time.
0: So let's turn from music to, I don't know, mindfulness, the martial arts. Explain to me how a certain Israeli self-defense technique that I'm not sure I can even pronounce comes into play when you're playing along the defensive line.
1: Yeah, Krav Maga. Yeah. So, yeah, honestly, that stuff for me comes in less reacting and is more, I guess you could call it reacting, but it's just more my body is moving in that way, right? The goal of that training, you know, we talk about it with Pooty all of the time, is for that to become muscle memory so that, okay, boom, I'm in my rush and maybe, you know, my first move doesn't work. I feel the hands here. We, even in our training, we'll go back and we'll do different drills with our eyes closed and it's okay. I feel the hands here. How am I going to get rid of them? Or maybe it's in preparation and it's like, you know, I see that this is the type of hands that I'm going to get. Maybe somebody's trying to grab you on. Maybe somebody's going to give you straight hands and it's how can I, you know, use these different methods. And Pudi does a great job of breaking it down from a Krav Maga perspective of, all right, here's how, you know, you kind of close the space to be able to attack somebody. And here's how I can close the space to be able to get to the back nine, to the back, you know, shoulder tip of the O-lineman. And then from there, I have to have that natural juice, that natural instinct to kind of turn on the jets and get by him once I'm by him. So, yeah, it's a lot of good stuff.
0: You just did something that I know a lot of people have done the same. I never have. You gave the commencement address at the University of Richmond. Now, you're a confident person. You speak well. You're a bright guy. But the people who I've known have done this at some point or other, they kind of start second guessing themselves and saying, well, wait a minute. What's this message that I'm giving to these young people going out in the world? What was this whole process like for you?
1: Yeah. So really, I think I have a wealth of knowledge to draw from. I mean, if you sit and hear Sean McVay speak at any point in time, then you're like, okay, I can take that and apply that. And there's just over the course of 3 years, you know, I've gathered some things from him or little sayings, you know, like meet me there or beat me there from the defensive line and how that applies to, you know, the group that you bring around you and, you know, how that can apply to, you know, just people going into the job market or just anybody just, you know, surrounding yourself with the type of people who are going to uplift you. And then the messages of, you know, adversity. And that's something that's super near and dear to my life. You know, having walked on at the University of Richmond and having to earn my way up and then having to, you know, go and transfer up at Wake Forest to give myself another opportunity. It's felt like every step of the way I've been doubted and every step of the way I've, you know, had to rise to the occasion. And I've turned that adversity and, you know, some setbacks that I've had into setups for better comebacks. So I think between that and then I can't overstate the help that I got from our PR team here as well. You know, I was running things back and forth with Chase Isaacs, and he was, you know, helping me and helping me format things. And, you know, I'd go to him and be like, does this sound right? Or, you know, there's a point in time where they'd sent me some other athletes who had done commencement speeches and, you know, given me some of, you know, the notes or the takeaways that they thought that were meaningful and powerful. And yeah, and I think that's even, you know, that kind of tied into my point of, you know, meet me there, beat me there, and the type of people that you bring around in your corner. It's like, I would imagine myself being so stuck and so lost if I had to do it on my own, but thankfully I didn't. And thankfully I had a lot of help, a lot of, you know, inspiration to draw from. And then, you know, I had my personal story and just thinking back on what the University of Richmond gave me and how I kind of, my outlook on life. But it's crazy to think that, you know, I don't know how old I was then. I was 26. I think I'm 26. No, I'm 27. I was 20. Yeah, I don't keep track of my age very well. But yeah, to think, you know, at 26 or 27, however old I was, to be able to go back and give a commencement speech, you know, 5 years out of college, it was just, that was such a profound moment for me. And I thought about all of the people who had poured into my life and my journey, even at that university, music professors, you know, the football staff and everyone who came together to curate a personal experience for me that was different from a lot of people's, other people, but it allowed me to succeed. And, you know, part of, you know, what I've been able to do and accomplish there that I've been able to accomplish here is owed to that. So, special moment.
0: Kobe, it was nice meeting you. Really enjoyed the time. Best of luck for the rest of the season.
1: Appreciate you, Scott.
0: Part of what I love about doing this show each week is telling stories about the people behind the face mask. But admittedly, there aren't a lot of people with as much going on behind that face mask as Kobe Turner. And that's going to do it for another edition of NFL Insider. Reminder to join us for Sunday Night Football. Ryan Ratke and Mike Golic have all the action from Arrowhead Stadium as the Chiefs host the Colts. 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And join us Monday when the Giants visit the Rams. Jamie Erdahl and Super Bowl winning head coach Doug Peterson host the pregame show starting at 7 Eastern. 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Executive producer Mike Eby. The Senior Vice President of Sports for Cumulus Media and Westwood One is Bruce Gilbert. Now for Albert Breer and the rest of our crew, I'm Scott Graham. Thanks for joining us. 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

0: On the battlefield, there's a saying America's military men and women live by. 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Never leave a fallen warrior behind, ever. Off the battlefield, Wounded Warrior Project operates with the same goal. 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
1: You would never say that a first down is the same as a touchdown. So why would you say that campaign shares are the same as sales? 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

0: En garde!
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15: 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A comprehensive look at this week's action in the National Football League. Now, here are your hosts, Scott Graham and Ross Tucker.
16: After the biggest scoring week one in league history, what could possibly come next? From Westwood One, this is NFL Preview. Hi, everybody. Along with former NFL offensive lineman Ross Tucker, I'm Scott Graham, getting you set for week two in the National Football League. Ross, how are you this week?
17: I am fantastic, as usual, Scott. And yes, I was not expecting that at all. There were shootouts all over the place. I mean, teams scoring in the 40s and 50s, a lot of teams in the 30s. That was certainly out of character for what I was thinking for week one, and has me very curious about what's going to happen here in week two.
16: Well, I'll tell you what, the Chiefs weren't a team that put up 30 a lot last year, but they did in their opener. They've got Sunday Night Football here on Westwood One against the Indianapolis Colts. 220 rushing yards in that game. This is not what you generally are going to expect out of an Andy Reid team, and they're going up against an Indy team that gave up more than 500 yards last week to the Ravens.
17: Yeah, on paper, this

0: does not look like a very favorable matchup for the Colts because of the way that they got run all over by Derrick Henry and the Baltimore Ravens. Plus, we all saw what Kenneth Walker did for the Chiefs. It is kind of wild to see the Chiefs score 31 points and feel like Patrick Mahomes really didn't play all that great. I will say a lot of people will tell you that week one is a liar. I am very confident that the Colts will come out fully intent on not letting Kenneth Walker run all over them like he did to the Denver Broncos last Monday night. So look for the Colts, as surprising as this may sound, to try to make Mahomes and their receivers beat them. Conversely, you know, it was nice to see Daniel Jones out there after the two injuries last year, but certainly he'll be the first one to tell you they need to do a little bit more on offense, in particular in the passing game. It can't just be Jonathan Taylor.
1: Denver Broncos have their home opener. Their only loss at home last year was to the Jacksonville Jaguars, and that's who they welcome in. Jags have had, Ross, a 31-point lead in each of their last two regular season games. They have been dominant.
0: They look so good on tape. This is the game I'm calling on the TV side with Ian Eagle for CBS, and watching the Jaguars game against the Broncos last year, Scott, and then watching them against the Browns last week, they look incredible. I mean, really, both sides of the ball, so well coached, so physical. Trevor Lawrence is playing with as much confidence as I think I've ever seen. Meanwhile, for the Broncos, that was ugly on both sides of the ball. They couldn't run it, didn't try to really run it. Bo Nix did not have a very good game, but broken tackle after broken tackle from this elite Broncos defense. I also expect them to bounce back in a major way. They're too good to lay two stinkers in a row at the start of the season.
1: Jim Harbaugh has never started 0-2 as a college or an NFL coach. That's what he's staring down this week. He's got to beat the Raiders at home, who are coming off a season-opening win against Miami.
0: Probably the most stunning result of week one was the Chargers losing by double digits at home to the Arizona Cardinals. And if you watch that game, it was no fluke. The Cardinals were the better team. They deserved to win the game. The Chargers, you would think, would bounce back, but this is not the same old Raiders over the last few years. You can tell with their new head coach, Clint Kubiak, that they are much better coached. The offensive line was significantly better. They were able to get last year's first-round pick, Ashton Jeanty, involved. Highly encouraging start for the Raiders. I'm expecting a bunch of Raiders fans out there in L.A.
1: Ross, you were there as week two got underway in the National Football League. Thursday night football at brand new Highmark Stadium in Buffalo. And Josh Allen, if possible, took his game to an entirely different level to open the place.
2: From the I formation, two tight ends. Allen turns, fakes, rolls to the right. He wants to run. Josh Allen reaches the ball across the goal line. It's a Buffalo touchdown. He ran right at the right side pylon, held the ball out with his right hand, broke the plane, and it's 33-17 Buffalo.
1: Kevin Kugler with a call here on Westwood One. Allen with three touchdown passes, two touchdown runs, and the Bills open their season at 2-0 and open a brand spanking new stadium with a 41-31 win over the Detroit Lions. Coming up, can Lamar Jackson and the Baltimore Ravens keep the offense?
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1: 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We continue getting you ready for week two. And Ross, how good did Baltimore's offense look last week? Trying to start 2-0 once again. Lamar Jackson was his old self, but they got the New Orleans Saints coming in who couldn't score on their first eight drives and then scored on five of their final six before they lost in overtime to Detroit.
0: Well, the Ravens, you could argue, looked as good as any team in football. And I think people had high expectations for the defense with Jesse Minter being the defensive coordinator as the head coach. But it was the offense. It was Declan Doyle, first-time play caller with over 30 snaps of Lamar Jackson under center, that really stole the show for the Ravens. Meanwhile, you said exactly right for the Saints. Down 21-0, Tyler Shuck and that passing game went crazy in the second half of that game. I am really curious to see if the Saints can pick up where they left off. The Ravens will have to do it with some banged-up receivers. They put Jacoby Lane on IR, the rookie receiver who they really liked. So this is another game that certainly has shootout potential.
1: Houston Texans are coming off a rough game against Buffalo last week and trying to avoid an 0-2 start, although in 2023 and last year they were 0-2 and made the playoffs in both of those years. They've got the Bengals coming in. The Bengals 2-9 against the Texans over the last 20 seasons.
0: Two more teams, by the way, Scott, that both scored over 30 points last week. Just simply incredible. You especially would not be expecting that from the Houston Texans, whose defense was really poor, uncharacteristically. I think that they, last year, were by far the best defense in the NFL, and yet Josh Allen and the Bills were able to move the ball up and down the field against them, big play after big play. Obviously, the Bengals watched that tape. They'll try to replicate that. I would not expect that to happen again. This is a very prideful and typically buttoned up bunch for the Texans. I think it's going to be a much tougher hill to climb for this Bengals offense and Joe Burrow. They'll find a way to get more pressure on him. And the one real positive for the Texans was they moved the ball pretty effectively with CJ Stroud. We'll see if that Bengals defense can be quite as opportunistic.
1: New England Patriots have started 0-2 just once in the last 20 years, but they've lost five straight home openers. This is their home opener at Gillette Stadium after losing the opener at Seattle. They've got the Steelers coming in, who got a win last week despite the fact that they only ran for 58 yards.
0: Steelers looked pretty ugly offensively, but obviously TJ Watt and the defense were so good it was able to carry them to the win. Watt scores a touchdown. That was like the most Steelers win ever. I mean, that win by the Steelers reminded me of every other Steelers win I've ever seen. 20-13, defensive touchdown. Meanwhile, they might have to do it again. I don't know how many points the Steelers are going to be able to score against this Patriots defense. And the Patriots had a lot of time since that game against the Seahawks. Josh McDaniels has been scheming things up without A.J. Brown, who was placed on IR. I'm expecting a bounce-back game from Drake May and the Patriots.
1: Cleveland Browns have gone eight straight Deshaun Watson starts without scoring 20 or more points. Who could have seen Todd Monken facing a quarterback controversy? Well, now, after starting 0-1 and scoring just 10 at Jacksonville, back to Florida and a game against the Tampa Bay Bucks, who haven't started 0-2 in 12 years.
0: It is the Baker Bowl. Shout out, by the way, to all the Northeast Ohio people that just stayed in Florida all week. That was the right move. I hope you guys enjoyed it. You know, the Browns, That was about as bad as you can look for an NFL team. Just watching that tape. And the scary part is it was both sides of the ball. It feels like the Browns defense, at least for week one, was not nearly what it was a year ago under Jim Schwartz. Conversely, the Bucks, they were right there against the Bengals on the road. If it weren't for the two Baker Mayfield fumbles, including that one near the goal line, they probably would have gotten a huge week one win on the road. They'll have to try to get that on Sunday.
1: Coming up, can the Jets...
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1: We continue along on NFL Preview, getting you ready for week two in the NFL. The New York Jets are home and trying to go 2-0 for the first time in 11 years. They've got a Green Bay team coming in. Ross, they have lost six straight games now, dating back to week 15 of last year.
0: You know, that's the second time you've had a stat that I did not know that is super impactful to me, Scott. I love it because it's very easy for Packers fans and all of us to say it's only 1 week, deep breaths. But when it's part of a continuing trend from the year before, I think that's a little bit more notable. In particular, how that fourth quarter went, they kind of look lost against the Vikings in that game. And Carson Wentz, it's not a good look when you lose to a backup quarterback. You really have to find a way to take advantage of those opportunities. Obviously, the Packers are still doing it without Micah Parsons and Josh Jacobs. Conversely, for the Jets, that's about as good as the Jets have looked in a long time. Both sides of the ball. How about the drive where they ran it nine straight times? This is the NFL. This isn't Wild Missing High School running the wing tee. I mean, unbelievable. The Jets' young offensive line pushing around the Titans. They're going to try to do the exact same thing against the Packers in this game. This is an under-the-radar, really fun game.
1: Big divisional game in the NFC North early in the season. Chicago, Minnesota both winning their first games. They face off at Soldier Field. Last week, Ross, the Bears became the third team in NFL history with six rushing touchdowns in a season opener. The other two, the 1922 Canton Bulldogs and the 1920 Rock Island Independents.
0: Were you more of a Canton or a Rock Island guy?
1: I was a Canton guy. I really was.
0: Okay, yeah, that's why I liked Rock Island. I didn't want to like the same team that you did. All right, so Vikings, Bears. Listen, when's the last time you saw an NFL team score 59 points? I mean, it was not a good look for the Panthers defense, but you still have to score them if you're the Bears. And I know most of the touchdowns were rushing, and they had two guys rush for over 100 yards, but Caleb Williams also looked spectacular. Interestingly, they needed it. I think at one point that game was 31-31. So they needed to keep putting those points up. Conversely, for the Vikings, this is one of the best chess matches of the week. Brian Flores is the mad scientist as the defensive coordinator for the Vikings, going against Ben Johnson, who right now might be the premier play designer, play caller in the NFL. This is best on best.
1: All right, I want to ask you a question, Ross. Since week six of last year, who has thrown for more yards than any other quarterback in the NFL?
0: So it makes me happy when I actually know these. Jacoby Brissett!
1: It's unbelievable.
0: I knew
1: that one. It's unbelievable. He had his 9-game losing streak as a starter snapped in that big win in L.A. against the Chargers, now home against a Seattle team that has beaten the Cardinals 9 straight times.
0: This is a fun matchup. We know Sam Darnold won't play for the Seahawks, so Drew Lock will get the start. The Cardinals shocked the world by getting that win over the Chargers as big underdogs. Kudos to them. And I don't know, you know, you look at the Cardinals, Michael Wilson and Trey McBride and Jeremiah Love and Algier. I mean, they've got a lot of legit weapons on the offensive side of the ball. Seahawks have had a lot of time since their last game. That's good in terms of reps for Drew Lock, for those guys to rest and heal up. Is it too much time off? Really looking forward to this one to see who can stay undefeated in the NFC West.
1: The Niners come back from Australia, and they do it having given up the fewest points in a game in almost 3 years. That was the calling card of their win against the Rams, 27-7. Now they've got the offensively challenged Dolphins coming into Levi Stadium this week.
0: Yeah, offensively challenged is a kind way to say it. If the Rams only scored 7 points against this Niners defense, how many are the Dolphins going to score? It felt like some of those guys for the Niners, Nick Bosa, Fred Warner, had found the fountain of youth. They were violent and aggressive all over the field. We'll see if they have any jet lag, if you will, from coming back after being in Australia for a week. They say they're ready to go. I tend to believe them with this veteran bunch. The Niners look like they're ready to potentially have a big season if they can stay healthy.
1: Up next, one team in the NFC East will have a less than 10% chance at the post.
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1: 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We continue getting you ready for week two, and the Philadelphia Eagles, a team that only got 10 first downs but won a game against Washington in week one, now goes on the road to take on the Tennessee Titans, and the Titans really struggled last week against the New York Jets.
0: Yeah, they really did, especially, I would say, on the offensive side of the ball. Brian Daboll, their new offensive coordinator, still trying to sort through the best way to play with Cam Ward and to try to get last year's number one overall pick to be more effective and productive. It's not been a great start for Ward and the Titans so far in his tenure. Meanwhile, for the Eagles, you know, it was not pretty necessarily offensively. You referenced the 10 first downs, but I thought Jalen Hurts played really well and looked comfortable. Uncharacteristically, the Eagles offensive line really let them down with Landon Dickerson going on IR. He clearly was not healthy. So the expectation is that they'll be better up front, you know, with having five healthy bodies against the Titans defense. And by the way, they're going to need it because they're going to go against Jeffrey Simmons, who I think is the best defensive tackle in all of football. That is not an easy matchup for the newly configured Eagles offensive line.
1: Ross, since divisions were realigned in 2002, 196 teams have started their season 0-2 inside their own division. 19 of those teams, or less than 10%, went on to make the playoffs. Washington, Dallas, both 0-1 in the division. They face off at AT&T Stadium.
0: Yeah, that's a great stat as well, and this becomes a massive game. I thought the Commanders sort of acquitted themselves fairly well in Philadelphia. I mean, to have a two-point conversion attempt in the final minute and a half to try to tie the Eagles, I don't know that many people were expecting that. So I think Dan Quinn has that bunch probably playing better than people thought. Not the case for the Dallas Cowboys. The Cowboys didn't really look good on either side of the ball against the Giants, and they really didn't come across very well coached. You know, I'm a Brian Schottenheimer guy, but defensively, they kept leaving the same void to the running back in the flat. Offensively, the penalties, the mental errors. I'm expecting the Cowboys to have a nice year, and if you're expecting them to have a nice year, they absolutely, based on your stat, need to bounce back in this one at home against Washington, who's on the road against a tough NFC East opponent back-to-back weeks to start the season.
1: Carolina's defense last week gave up 291 rushing yards and 6 rushing touchdowns against the Bears, and now they go to Atlanta and face Bijan Robinson.
0: Yeah, that's not a good matchup. The good news is for the Panthers, you know, the Falcons quarterback situation remains murky, in flux, not good, however you want to describe it, that's what it is. I will say, I thought the Falcons defense was solid, which means they might be up to the challenge against Bryce Young, who, you know, it always gets lost when a team loses the game. I thought that was one of the best games of Bryce Young's career. Threw for over 300 yards, looked in rhythm, went through his progressions quickly. Certainly has something going there with Jalen Coker. We'll see if Bryce Young can lead the Panthers to a win here on the road over the Falcons. Obviously, for their NFC South hopes, they really need it.
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1: 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And Ross, the Monday night game, you want to talk about two teams in entirely different mindsets coming in. The New York Giants played about as well as they possibly could in beating the Cowboys last Sunday night. The Rams played probably as poorly as anybody could have imagined them playing in Australia as they got blown out by the Niners.
0: All right, well, I don't really know what to say now, Scott, because you just took exactly what I was going to say. You know what? Couple things jump out in this one. The Giants... I thought Jackson Dart had a masterful game, highly encouraging in his first game playing under John Harbaugh, the new head coach, Matt Nagy, and Greg Roman's offense. Meanwhile, on the defensive side of the ball, they were flying around. Brian Burns, Abdul Carter, now they have Arvell Reese. They have some explosive athletic guys on that side of the ball, which is highly encouraging. And for the Rams, I don't really know what to say. That's about as bad as I've seen them play in a long time. I guess I'll chalk it up to them just showing up from Australia the day before. I can't imagine that they would play that poorly again. I'm expecting a big-time bounce-back game for them, although they're going to have to do it without Myles Garrett, who was placed on IR, had knee surgery. So, you know, their big trade item, the guy that was going to help them get over the top to the Super Bowl, he's on the shelf for a while. The good news for them is they've got a bunch of other good defensive linemen still with Colby Turner and Byron Young, Braden Fisk. Those guys are going to have to do a better job of getting pressure on Dart than the Cowboys were able to do last Sunday night.
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1: 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Executive producer Mike Eby. The senior vice president of sports for Cumulus Media and Westwood One is Bruce Gilbert. 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
22: It's week 2 of the NFL season, and this is NFL Sunday warm-up on Sports USA. Hello again, everybody. I am Rob Brender, getting you ready for the first game of our week 2 NFL doubleheader, which features a marquee showdown in Foxborough, where Drake May and the New England Patriots will host Aaron Rodgers and the Pittsburgh Steelers. That'll be followed on any of these Sports USA stations by an NFC West battle in Glendale, Arizona, where the Cardinals will host the defending Super Bowl champion Seattle Seahawks. It's a pleasure to have you with us for our 25th season of NFL Play-by-Play, right here on Sports USA. The Patriots are hoping to reverse their fortunes this afternoon. They coughed up a 10-point second-half lead in a loss to the Seahawks in the NFL kickoff game 11 days ago in Seattle. Despite struggling offensively in the second half, New England still had an opportunity to tie or maybe take the lead late in the fourth quarter, but Drake May was picked off in the end zone with 26 seconds remaining, sealing the win for Seattle. It was the third interception thrown by May in the fourth quarter alone. May talked about his mindset as he tries to move past such a disappointing end to last week's game.
2: My position is built on split-second decisions, and that's football. You know, it's a game of inches. It's a game of decisions in an instant. And I think you get to, you know, see consequences when you don't, you know, make the right one. And you try to force one or you try to maybe push it down the field. And I think, you know, that's, you know, something that, like I say, you learn from. But, you know, honestly, you know, learning from it at this point, you know, it needs to be a habit.
22: Patriots head coach Mike Vrabel was asked what his message was to his team as they try to bounce back off the tough loss last week.
3: The message has got to be the same. It's got to be consistent. We have to not accept losing, but we have to embrace moving on. And that's all we can do is we can move on. Excited about being back here at home and excited about improving some of this stuff and starting to get this thing going.
22: On the injury front, Patriots newly acquired wide receiver A.J. Brown suffered a high ankle sprain last week, which landed him on injured reserve. He's out for at least the next four games. Running back Travion Henderson, who missed last week's game with an ankle injury, is expected to play today. As for the Steelers, they beat the Falcons 20-13 in their season opener last Sunday, earning Mike McCarthy a win in his first game as Steelers head coach. Their 42-year-old quarterback Aaron Rodgers had a solid day with 221 yards passing, including a touchdown pass to his tight end Pat Freiermuth. It was far from a perfect performance from the Steelers' offense, but they did enough to help their team win. The biggest issue for the offense was a lack of balance. Aaron Rodgers was asked to throw the ball 40 times while they ran the ball only 21 times. Rodgers was asked if he's concerned about that lack of balance.
10: Yeah, the consistency and the balance stuff is all for talking head fodder. It's all about winning the game, whether you got to throw it 40 times or run it 40 times. So I'm not worried about the balance.
22: The Pittsburgh defense played very well last week. They intercepted Falcons quarterback Cooper Rush twice, including a 35-yard pick six from T.J. Watt in the fourth quarter. It was the culmination of a fantastic game for Watt. He had four tackles, three of them for a loss, two sacks, a pass deflection, and the pick six. He was named the AFC Defensive Player of the Week. The interception was the 10th of his career. Watt was asked how he's gotten so good at intercepting passes.
23: I was a tight end in college. I don't know. I don't do jugs. I don't do a lot of, I just try to, in practice, tip passes as much as I can, just trying to be as ball aware as possible. But no, I don't practice stuff like that. I just try to be as ball aware as possible.
22: Let's throw it out to Foxborough and get a deeper preview of the Patriots and Steelers from our outstanding broadcast team who will be calling the action. Larry Kahn, a former longtime Patriots kicker, four-time Pro Bowler, two-time All-Pro, and three-time Super Bowl champion, Steven Goskowski. Guys?
24: Thanks, Rob. A great day here in New England. Chance of rain as the game goes on, but that is not the story. The story is the Patriots coming off that Super Bowl loss a year ago, went into Seattle on opening night and let a game get away. They had a 10-0 lead against the Seahawks, wound up losing the game. Drake May had an un-Drake May-like finish, certainly, throwing interceptions on each of the last three Patriot final possessions, including one in the end zone that put the game away for the Seahawks. Steven, it's early. It's only week two. But already the talk shows in the New England area, they're going crazy. What's it like in the locker room right now?
25: Well, so, I mean, there's a reason why they tell you to ignore the noise and not listen to all that stuff. I mean, it's fun as a fan, and it's fun when you're not playing to get caught up in, you know, is the team going to be this, is the team going to be that. But I guarantee you that Coach Vrabel has those guys in there, moved on, focused and ready for this game. I mean, they lost a couple games at the beginning of the season last year, and rolled off 10 in a row. I mean, Coach Vrabel has been through and seen it all, and I guarantee he's got these guys ready to rock.
24: Let's talk about the Steelers. New coach, and that doesn't happen often in Pittsburgh. Mike McCarthy got his opening day win against the Atlanta Falcons. Aaron Rodgers says this is his last year. What are your thoughts about that team?
25: You know, it's really hard to tell after week one, especially with the new coach. I mean, you're used to seeing Coach Tomlin out there on the sidelines and watching the game. It still kind of seemed like the Steelers of old, like good defense. You kind of rely on the defense. They couldn't really get the running game going. The passing game looked a little bit better, but they had a ton of drops. And, you know, it'll be interesting to see how they come out here because, you know, Coach Tomlin isn't there, and Mike McCarthy was in Dallas last, hasn't coached in a year. So it'll be interesting to see how they respond to the coach and how they come off that win. But, you know, playing against a backup quarterback, both teams, it's really kind of hard to feel like, are their defenses that good, or are they just playing against a backup quarterback?
24: Well, it's only week two, but as usual in the National Football League, everybody starts pointing to statistics. If you don't win one of your first two, the percentages, all of that, all of it goes out the window. We'll find out what happens here this afternoon. It should be a good one. Back to you, Rob.
22: Thanks, guys. Looking forward to your call of Patriots and Steelers coming up shortly from Foxborough. This will be the 37th all-time meeting between the Patriots and Steelers. New England leads the all-time series 19-17. Their last meeting was September 21st of last year, a game won by the Steelers 21-14 in Foxborough. Coming up next on the pregame show, I'll talk to Steelers two-time Pro Bowl linebacker Patrick Queen. How confident are the Steelers feeling after their week one win over the Falcons? You're going to get Patrick's thoughts next. You're listening to the National Football League on Sports USA. We are back after these local messages.
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22: 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We are getting ready for the Patriots and Steelers from Foxborough as our 25th season of NFL play-by-play continues right here on Sports USA. Two-time Pro Bowl linebacker Patrick Queen is in his seventh season in the NFL and third as a member of the Steelers. He's posted over 100 tackles five times in his career. When I spoke to Patrick, I asked him about the confidence their defensive unit is feeling coming off an impressive performance last week in their win over the Falcons.
27: I think it gives you a lot as far as trusting your teammates, and just seeing that y'all all on the same page. But I think everybody's on the same page of knowing that we got to do it again, and that last week doesn't mean anything. And, you know, we feel like this is a better offense that we're facing this week, and we feel like they have a great play caller, a great head coach, and they're going to do things the right way and the way that he wants it done. So it's going to be a great challenge.
22: No doubt about it. And we'll take a deeper dive into the Patriots coming up here in just a second as we're talking to the great Patrick Queen, two-time Pro Bowl linebacker for the Steelers, getting ready for Steelers and Patriots coming up shortly here on Sports USA. One of the things that I marvel at when it comes to your career, Patrick, is you are out there game in and game out. Literally, you have never missed a regular season game in your entire career. I'm sure people all the time are asking you what the secret formula is, so I'm going to ask you, what has the secret formula been to make sure you can get out there and post every single game day?
27: Honestly, I don't do much. I honestly just pray. Like, I take naps, I pray, and I go about my business. Like, I'm literally like one of the people that really don't sleep that much. I probably get 5 hours of sleep a night, wow, which is probably terrible for a guy in my position. But I mean, it's just me. It's just, I do everything that I can to prep my body and to prep my mind. And it's not much. It's just, you know, lifting and those small extra stuff and massages and all that stuff. But as far as Is there any extra thing that I'm doing? Not really, that no other player is doing.
11: Wow. Well, maybe you are, because the no sleep thing, that is something. I've never heard anybody say 5 hours of sleep and they can have energy like that.
27: I definitely don't suggest it.
11: No question about it. As we're talking again to Patrick Queen, Pittsburgh Steelers linebacker, we're getting ready for Steelers and Patriots coming up shortly. All right, let's get into this matchup. As you said, it is going to be a challenging one against the New England team that's trying to bounce back off a tough loss against Seattle in their opener. Their offense was slowed a little bit in that game, but I think we all know that's not really a great indication of how good that offense can be. Got a young quarterback in Drake May, got a great signal caller, as you mentioned, in Mike Vrabel, and so on and so forth. As you guys are game planning for them, without giving away the trade secrets, what are you guys looking to key in on?
27: Be able to limit Drake. He has a great ability to put the ball wherever he wants to on the field. I think he's underrated in terms of arm strength. He's a great playmaker. He can make any play with his legs as well. He got a great offensive line. Like, I think every guy on the offensive line is able to go out there and be able to dominate a game if the other team would let them. And you got two good running backs, both downhill runners, but also could be home run threats. And in the passing game, they're threats too. You could go to the wide receivers. I know AJ's down, but you got the other guys and stepping in there and being able to make plays, and guys they brought in for a reason. So, you got tight ends. Like, every single person on the offense could give you problems. So, it's a challenge. But it's really going to come down to us being physical, us dominating the line of scrimmage, and then letting our secondary guys be able to cover.
11: Absolutely. One last thing for you. I got to ask you about the adjustment to Mike McCarthy, his coaching style, his system. How's that gone for you?
27: Yeah, it's definitely been an adjustment. I'm not used to, I don't think I ever practice in pads on a Thursday and then have a walkthrough on Friday and ramp up on Saturday. But it definitely felt different Sunday. Body feels woken up first drive instead of the second drive or third drive. So definitely took a little bit of adjustment and getting used to, but I like it.
11: That's Steelers linebacker Patrick Queen. Coming up next on the pregame show, I'll take you through the rest of the week 2 action in the NFL. You're listening to the National Football League on Sports USA.
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22: 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We are getting you ready for the Patriots and Steelers from Foxborough. Week 2 got underway on Thursday with the Bills and Lions playing the first regular season game at the new Highmark Stadium.
0: Allen in the shotgun, takes the snap, back to pass, looking over the middle, rips it, and it's complete for a touchdown to Dalton Kincaid. A 16-yard touchdown pass. Allen ripped a laser right over the middle.
1: That throw was on a rope to Kincaid.
22: That's Bills radio on the call. Josh Allen had three touchdown passes and two touchdown runs. The Bills won it 41-31. They are 2-0. The Lions fell to 1-1. Coming up shortly, the Bears will host the Vikings. Both teams won their season openers last week. Minnesota defeated the Packers in come-from-behind fashion, despite losing their quarterback Kyler Murray to a concussion in the first quarter. Veteran Carson Wentz took his place. He will get the start today with Murray still recovering. The Bears, meanwhile, put 552 yards of total offense on the board in a 59-37 blowout win over the Packers last week. Caleb Williams had two touchdown passes and two touchdown runs. Williams was asked if last week's game was an example of how explosive their offense can be.
2: I think it's how we want to look each week. That doesn't just happen. It happens over time. It happens, you know, through training camp, OTAs. It happens through the week of preparation that we have. It happens with having open communication throughout the week about what works, what doesn't work, you know, wide receivers and tight ends and all of that. You know, just the mentality, all of that. I think that's who we want to be each week.
22: The Eagles will visit the Titans. The Eagles beat the Commanders last week. The Titans lost their season opener to the Jets. The Jets will host the Packers. The Panthers and Falcons will meet in Atlanta. Carolina has won their last three head-to-head meetings. Cooper Rush going to get a second straight start at quarterback today for Atlanta, with Tua Tagovailoa still recovering from an oblique injury. The Buccaneers will host the Browns. Both teams are 0-1. The Ravens will host the Saints. The Saints lost a heartbreaker to the Lions last week, while the Ravens put on a show against the Colts in their 41-23 win. The 0-1 Texans will host the 1-0 Bengals. At 4:05 Eastern, the Broncos will host the Jaguars. There'll be an AFC West battle in Los Angeles, where the Chargers will take on the Raiders. The Chargers lost at home last week, while the Raiders picked up a victory. At 4:25 Eastern, there'll be an NFC East showdown in Dallas, where the Cowboys will host the Commanders. The 49ers will host the Dolphins. Tonight at 8:20 Eastern, the Chiefs will get together with the Colts at Arrowhead. And on Monday night, there'll be a huge battle in L.A., where the Rams will take on the Giants. Coming up next on the pregame show, we'll preview the second game of our Week 2 NFL doubleheader between the Seahawks and Cardinals. 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
22: 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The second game of our Sports USA Week 2 NFL doubleheader will come to you from Glendale, Arizona, where the Cardinals will host their NFC West rivals, the Seahawks. Seattle has dominated Arizona the last several years. They've won 9 in a row head-to-head against the Cardinals, dating back to 2022. Arizona kicked off the Mike LaFleur head coaching era with an impressive 26-14 road win over the Chargers last Sunday. Jacoby Brissett had 277 yards passing. Brissett was asked what the win last week does for the confidence of their team.
5: You buy more stock in, if I'm a player. You double down on your preparation. You double down on buying into your teammates. You double down on all the things that gave you a chance to win a game last Sunday. And after watching the film, you see how close you are to making one or two more plays. And you say, hey, like, what do I have to do to make those plays?
22: As for the Seahawks, they beat the Patriots last week in the season opener. The win came at a high price for Seattle, though their quarterback Sam Darnold suffered a glute injury. He missed most of that game and will sit out again today. Drew Locke will get the start at quarterback for the Seahawks. It's the Seahawks and Cardinals later today on many of these Sports USA stations. 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Coming right up, we're going to join our Larry Kahn and Stephen Goskowski in Foxborough. They're getting ready to call the action between the Patriots and Steelers. I am Rob Brender. Enjoy the game, everybody. 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We are back after these local messages.
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10: May throw, got a man wide open, left side at the five, and walking into the end zone. 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
21: Now, live from Gillette Stadium in Foxborough, Massachusetts, here are Larry Kahn and Stephen Gostkowski.
10: Hello, everyone, and welcome to Foxborough on a gray day. Temperature about 60 degrees. Light rain expected to start momentarily and continue throughout the game. I am Larry Kahn, along with three-time Super Bowl champion and former Patriot Stephen Gostkowski. This is a matchup of the two franchises with the most Super Bowl wins in NFL history. Each team has won six of them. The Patriots, of course, got to the Super Bowl last season and were soundly beaten by the Seattle Seahawks. They had an opportunity to get the bad taste out of their mouths as they opened this 2026 season in Seattle a week ago Wednesday, but they saw a 10-0 lead get away. Drake May threw interceptions on New England's final three possessions in the fourth quarter, and the Seahawks won that one 13-10. The Steelers, meanwhile, started at home. The Mike McCarthy era began with a win over the Atlanta Falcons, 20-13. Want to bring in my broadcast partner here today. He spent 14 years as the kicker for the Patriots, their all-time leading scorer, Stephen Gostkowski. Stephen, last year the Patriots went 14-3 while playing the weakest schedule in 25 years in terms of their opponent's combined record. This year, different. Right out of the gate, Seattle week one, Pittsburgh here today, then at Jacksonville and at Buffalo. The highest four-week opening strength of schedule since the 1986 Philadelphia Eagles. As a former player, does this enter your mind at all?
0: Usually not. I mean, we had Tom Brady, so we were always playing the best teams every year. It's a little different this year, but as a player, you want to take it one game at a time. You can't look too far

0: En garde!
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10: Welcome back to Foxborough as the rain is just beginning to come down a little bit. A light rain expected throughout the afternoon. Larry Kahn along with Stephen Gostkowski. Stephen, let's talk about injuries. A.J. Brown, who was the big offseason acquisition for the Patriots, injured in that game against Seattle. He's on IR with a high ankle sprain. He'll miss 4 to 6 weeks. How does that affect the team?
11: I mean, it affects it a lot because, you know, that was their big acquisition in the summer to get A.J. Brown in. A.J. Brown's a perennial receiver in this league and a big Mike Vrabel guy, but you know, we've had guys go down in the past, or the teams have had guys go down in the past. You got to be able to step up. You got to be able to make plays. And that's why you have the quarterback like Drake May to spread the love to everybody. And sometimes when an injury like this happens, it can actually help the team out because you can see who else you can get instead of targeting one guy.
10: Well, they will get Travion Henderson back. He missed the first week with an ankle, so their backfield will be stronger than it was a week ago. And for the Steelers, no Michael Pittman. He was the big offseason acquisition in Pittsburgh, and it's up to DK Metcalf, because after Metcalf there's a significant drop off on paper.
11: Definitely, and they do have the tight end Freiermuth. Michael Pittman had a great game last week. He was Aaron Rodgers' favorite target. Aaron Rodgers was pushing the ball down the field more last week, but there was a lot of drops for the Steelers. You don't expect that to happen every week in the NFL.
10: Time now for our LinkedIn winning playbook. 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Steven, what does each team need to do today to win this game?
11: I think 100% comes down to turnovers. I mean, the Steelers turned them over 5 times last year. The Patriots turned the ball over 3 times last week. Created no turnovers themselves. With the weather, ball security is going to become an issue. And always comes to third down and field position. The Patriots have to get them their offense in some advantageous field position opportunities and try to create some turnovers from Rodgers and company. And I think the team that wins the turnover battle will have the best chance to win this game.
10: Let's pause 10 seconds for station identification. 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
10: Steelers will get the ball first to start this game. Steelers have won 6 consecutive first road games of a season. Second longest streak in the league behind the Rams, and the Patriots have lost their last 5 home openers. Something that they would like to turn around here today.
11: Exactly.
10: 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Patriots will kick it away from our left to our right. As we mentioned, just a few raindrops coming down. They're expecting rain throughout the afternoon, but nothing heavy. And we are just waiting for the officials to give us a signal to get things started. Kick in the air, and it will be fielded at the 5 by

0: Caden Wiegand, right side to the 15, 20, 25, and still going as he gets to the 30. So that's where Aaron Rodgers will go to work. 42 years of age. He'll turn 43 in early December. His second year with the Steelers. Last week against Atlanta, 24 of 40, 221 yards, one touchdown, no interceptions. 4-2 in six career starts against New England, and he's thrown exactly two touchdown passes in each of those six games. Rodgers under center. Single back is Rico Dowdle. And it will be Dowdle who gets the ball, trying to go wide left side, hitting the backfield, and he is dropped at the line of scrimmage. Elijah Ponder, first man to get there.
1: Outside linebacker Ponder did a great job setting the edge, and the Steelers are picking up right where they left off last week, not running the ball very well at all.
0: So second down and 10 from the 30-yard line. Aaron Rodgers last year started 16 games, threw for 3,322 yards, his fewest ever in a season where he made 15 or more starts. His 24 touchdown passes were the fewest in a season with 15 or more starts. Second and 10. Under center, Rodgers hands it off again, right up the middle this time. And that is Rico Dowdle again. He doesn't get much. He gets to the 33. And Christian Ellis, second leading tackler a year ago, is there to meet him for the New England Patriots.
1: And this is why coaches talk all the time about stopping the run. You can stop the run. You put themselves in a disadvantage from third and long. And these defensive ends, and they can blitz, and they can peel their ears back and try to get after the quarterback.
0: So third and 7. Last year on third and long against New England, they allowed only 15.4% conversions, tied with the Packers for the best in the league. Third and 7 from the 33. Shotgun for Rodgers. Two receivers to the right. He gets a snap. Here comes a blitz. Rodgers throwing low, and a diving attempt at an interception, incomplete at the 43-yard line, intended for DK Metcalf. Good coverage by Christian Gonzalez. So three and out for the Pittsburgh offense. And that's good news for New England, because on the opening drive last year, they allowed 7 touchdowns. Only Cincinnati and New Orleans allowed more.
1: And what a matchup that is. DK Metcalf against Christian Gonzalez, a newly signed, very, very rich New England Patriot.
0: Cameron Johnston will punt it away. Marcus Jones deep for New England to our left. And he will drift to his right. Backs up, catches it at the 15-yard line, right along the right sideline. Makes one man miss, gets across the 20, and takes it out to about the 23 or 24-yard line. So the New England offense will go to work. Drake May, who had a rough opening night in Seattle, 23 of 33, 178 yards and a touchdown, but threw three interceptions, all in the fourth quarter, the first time in his career with three interceptions in a regular season game. Matter of fact, last year he didn't have a game where he threw more than one. But what a great year he had. Runner-up to Matthew Stafford in the MVP voting. Led the NFL in completion percentage, 72%. Passer rating, yards per attempt. And then he comes out in shotgun formation. And he'll go empty backfield. Three receivers to the left, two to the right. From the 13, throws over the middle, slant, caught, 30, and out to the 32-yard line. That is DeMario Pop Douglas. And a gain of 9 on the play. Jalen Ramsey there to make the stop.
1: And that's where having an offensive coordinator like Josh McDaniels is good. Last week, they opened up almost every series with the run. And I'm sure the Steelers are expecting that to come out. Empty set, find the slot receiver, Pop Douglas, over the middle, move the ball for a good 9-yard gain.
0: So second and 1 at the 32. Single back is Ramondre Stevenson, and Drake May under center. May gives to Stevenson. He's got the first down and carries a would-be tackler across the 35 to the 36. So a new set of downs for the Patriots. We mentioned earlier Travion Henderson, who missed the opener in Seattle with an ankle that he sprained in late August in training camp. Between he and Ramondre Stevenson, they were the only running back teammates with 900-plus scrimmage yards and 9-plus touchdowns each.
1: And Ramondre's like the bruiser. Henderson comes in, he's like the big play threat, has a lot of dynamic speed.
0: Ball just across the 36, so we'll call it the 37-yard line. Shotgun for May, gets the snap, four-man rush. May steps up in the pocket, floats one left side, caught in Steeler territory, 45-40. and pushed out of bounds at the 34-yard line of the Steelers. That is Hunter Henry, the tight end. Gain of 29 on the play. First down, New England at the Pittsburgh 34.
1: Hunter Henry, the old man on this team, the veteran, does a great job for Drake May. Gets open with a crosser across the field, wide open. Drake May sits in the pocket, finds and delivers a great ball.
0: 60 catches for Hunter Henry last year and a career-high 768 yards. Steelers showing blitz. They back out of it. May with some time, throwing short left. Ball's caught at the 35. Trying to put a move on, and doing so, making a man miss and taking it down to the 30 is Ramondre Stevenson. By the way, Hunter Henry with that reception joining Rob Gronkowski. And the ball's out. Steelers are saying they got the ball. It's on the far sideline.
2: Really on the field. There's a fumble. Recovered by the defense. First down, Pittsburgh. Timeout.
0: Well, we'll get a chance to look at it. He dropped the ball. And for Ramondre Stevenson, two fumbles last year against the Steelers, and he fumbles it here today on his first reception. Timeout on the field. And we got a flag too. We'll address that when we come back. I think there's some jawing going on. In any case, 11:17 to go in the first quarter. Steelers nothing, Patriots nothing. 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
4: Bradshaw running out of the pocket, looking for somebody to throw to. Fires it downfield. And there's a collision. That's caught out of the air. 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Harris is going for a touchdown for Pittsburgh. 5 seconds left on the clock. Franco Harris pulling the football. 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
0: Welcome back to Foxborough, where Ramondre Stevenson has the ball knocked out of his hands by Nick Herbig.
2: After the play was over, unsportsmanlike conduct, taunting on the recovering team, number 5. That penalty is forced 15 yards from the dead ball spot. This is his first foul of this type with regard to disqualification.
0: So that's on Jalen Ramsey. And Steven Gaskowski, a little bit of deja vu, not the kind of deja vu the Patriots would like, because these two teams met in week 3 a year ago here in Foxborough. Steelers won it 21-14, 5 turnovers for New England, 4 lost fumbles.
1: And Ramondre had a fumbling issue in the beginning of the year last year. He figured it out, and hopefully he can do the same today. That's not a good start for the Patriots, and they're moving the ball at will.
0: First down at the 16 now for Rodgers, who's under center. And he's going to hand it off. Going left side and getting to the 20 is Jaylen Warren. Charles Woods getting the start in place of Carlton Davis, who's out with a neck injury, was there to make the stop for New England.
1: And Carlton Davis is a big loss, because people always key in on Christian Gonzalez, but Carlton Davis was a big reason that the Patriots made it to the Super Bowl last year, with a lot of key interceptions, especially in that Houston game.
0: Second down and 6. Pittsburgh going right to left. Jaylen Warren is the single back. two tight ends for the Steelers. Rodgers under center. Takes the handoff, got some pressure, going backwards, throwing short, and just does get rid of it in the direction of his running back, Jaylen Warren, and great pressure put on by Gabe Akis, the second-round draft choice rookie out of Illinois who led the Big Ten in sacks with 11 last year. He had three tackles, two for a loss, and a sack in his NFL debut against Seattle a week ago Wednesday.
1: Yeah, and the rookies made a good impact on this defense. They weren't even sure that he was going to play because he was the last guy signed in his rookie class in the whole NFL because of some injury issues. So it's good to see Akis on the field making plays.
0: Third down and six from the 20. Rodgers in the shotgun. Three receivers left, one to the right. Rodgers gets the snap. Four-man rush. Looking deep over the middle, and it is incomplete near midfield. Intended for his tight end, Pat Freiermuth. And covered by Robert Spillane and Kevin Byard.
1: Great blanket coverage by the Patriots there. And you can see there, when you see Aaron Rodgers, he can still throw the ball. But when he has to get on the move, you can definitely see his age a little bit.
0: So three and out again for the Steelers. And once again, Cameron Johnson will kick it away to Marcus Jones. Standing just outside his own 30 to our left. High kick. And Marcus Jones will field it at the 32. Makes one man miss. Gets to the 35. Cuts it to the left at the 40. 45. And gets to midfield. So Marcus Jones, career 14.3 average on punt returns. Second best in NFL history. He had the best in NFL history, but Marvin Mims of Denver played in his 75th game, and that's what it takes to get in the top 10, and Mims is slightly better. Nonetheless, an 18-yard return. Patriots will have the ball in Steelers territory when we come back. Timeout on the field, 10:17 to go. In the first quarter, Steelers nothing, Patriots nothing. 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We're back after these local messages.
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0: Patriots will start this drive in Pittsburgh territory at the Steeler 49-yard line after the nice punt return by Marcus Jones. Drake May in the shotgun. Looking, steps up in the pocket, dumps it off left side, a little high for his intended receiver. That's the fullback, Reggie Gilliam, who signed after being an unrestricted free agent, was with the Buffalo Bills. So an incomplete pass there, second and 10 from the 49.
1: It's nice to see the fullback back in the game. Love seeing those guys hit the hole and take out a linebacker.
13: It's a lost art, isn't it?
1: Oh, yeah. You got to be a little bit crazy to be a fullback.
13: Kind of like a kicker, isn't it?
1: Well, they're a little more crazy.
13: They're a little more physical, yeah. Second and 10 at the Steeler 49. Out of the gun, May on a delay, hands it off right up the middle, and that is Trevion Henderson. He takes it to the 45-yard line for a gain of 4. Henderson last year, 911 yards. He was the leading rusher for the Patriots, averaged just over 5 yards a carry. Had the highest average for any New England rookie running back in the history of the franchise.
1: And you can see the jolt of speed. The difference between him and Ramondre is he just has that burst that, you know, you just can't teach that. He's got something special brewing here in New England.
13: Third down and officially 5 as they mark it just inside the 45 of the Steelers. Shotgun formation for Drake May. Play clock at 3. Play clock at 2, at 1. They get the snap. Here comes a blitz. May steps up in the pocket, and he's going down. Flag down on the far side of the field at the line of scrimmage. Getting the sack is Jalen Ramsey. But let's see about the flag.
2: Offside, number 56. Defense, 5-yard penalty. Replay third down.
13: So that's on Alex Highsmith, and it negates the sack. And it gives the Patriots a situation where they're looking at third down and a couple of feet just inside the 40-yard line.
1: Great pressure by the Steelers there. Tough break being offsides. T.J. Watt almost got home. Drake May stepped up right into Jalen Ramsey.
13: So third and inches. And May, behind the center, will turn, hand it off. And I think getting the first down is Trevion Henderson. And he does indeed have it as they mark it at the 39-yard line. Jared Wilson, the center, last year was the left guard. Made his first start at center in the NFL against Seattle a week ago Wednesday. Played his entire rookie season at left guard. And he was a center in college with Georgia and a third-round draft choice. But they signed Elijah Vera Tucker during the offseason, move Wilson back to his natural position, and they are hoping for better results. First down from the Steeler 39, Drake May in the shotgun. Gives it Henderson right up the middle, 35-30, 25, one man to beat, goodbye! Touchdown, New England! What a run by Trevion Henderson, 39 yards. Last year had 4 touchdown runs of 50-plus, and he picks up right where he left off.
1: And that's how you make your presence felt. You're hurt the first week, got an ankle injury, you come back, hit the hole real fast, make a big run, get this crowd going, get the Patriots faithful going, and getting this team off to a good start with a 6-0 lead.
13: Boy, he is explosive, isn't he?
1: He is so explosive. He had a huge hole. It was a great run call by Josh McDaniels. He just hit that hole, and there was no looking back.
13: Andy Borogalis for the extra point. It is on the way, and it is good. Timeout on the field, 8:22 to go in the first quarter. The Patriots strike first, New England 7, Pittsburgh nothing. 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
0: Welcome back to Foxborough. 8:22 to go in the first quarter. Patriots 7, Steelers nothing. New England going 49 yards in four plays. It took a minute 55 seconds. 39-yard touchdown run by Travion Henderson. 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IKEA, dream the possibilities. Larry Kahn, Stephen Gaskowski, kick is in the air and will be fielded at the one-yard line by Eli Heidenreich. Right side to the 15 to the 20, and the rookie across the 25 gets to the 26, maybe the 27-yard line. And the Steelers, who have gone three and out on each of their first two possessions, will come out on offense once again.
1: And they've been predictable so far. They've run both first plays on first down. Let's see if they switch it up here.
0: New England last year in the first quarter scored 122 points. It was the most in the league. They've had the ball twice here. They moved the ball into Steelers territory on the first possession and then lost a fumble and then the touchdown. Aaron Rodgers starts at his own 26-yard line. Empty backfield, shotgun. Gets the snap. Got some time. Looking, throwing, and a diving catch across the 35, just short of the first down by the tight end, Pat Freiermuth. Freiermuth, second only to Heath Miller in catches and receiving yards by a tight end in his first 6 years in Pittsburgh.
1: And they love their tight ends in Pittsburgh.
0: Yes, they do. So second down and one from the 35. Rodgers still got the gun.
1: Oh, yeah.
0: He can still fire the ball.
1: Had a lot of time on that pass, too.
0: Yes, he did. Single back is Rico Dowdle. And Rodgers will operate from under center.
23: 319! 319!
0: Gives it to Dowdle right up the middle. He's got the first down and more as he takes it to the 40, maybe the 41. Milton Williams there to make the stop for New England. You were talking about the fact that he had so much time. That is a concern for the New England defense, is it not? Because they don't get a lot of pressure and didn't last year without the blitz.
1: Exactly, and the longer the DBs are out there, the harder it is for them to cover the entire field. Usually the interior linemen of the Patriots get good push up the middle, but at that time they did not get anywhere.
0: First down at the 41, Rodgers gets a shotgun snap, Patriots blitz, they throw a little tight end screen on the right side, getting across the 45, and out to the 48-yard line is Darnell Washington, another tight end, rather large man, 6'7", 264 pounds.
1: I'd say so himself. I wonder what that food bill was growing up.
0: Wonder what it is now.
1: A lot.
0: Second and three at the 48 of the Steelers. Patriots leading at 7-0, 6.5 to go in the first quarter here on Sports USA. Rodgers under center, Dowdle the single back. Rodgers fakes the handoff, looking, steps up in the pocket, throws it to Dowdle coming out of the backfield, gets into New England territory, has the first down and more as he takes it inside the 45 to the 43. And for Aaron Rodgers now, 278 consecutive pass attempts without an interception, the second longest streak of his career. It is also the longest current streak in the NFL. Back in 2018, he threw 402 straight passes without throwing an interception.
1: And in his career, he's always been very smart with the ball, and he's pinpoint accurate and always tries to put it where only his guy can catch it. And he can still do that at this age.
0: First down at the Patriot 43. Rodgers in the shotgun. Jaylen Warren in the backfield with him. And Rodgers gives it on a delay to Jaylen Warren. Stutter step, and he doesn't get much. Maybe a yard to the 42, brought down by Charles Woods. Some more pleasantries being exchanged.
1: And having the DBs come in and force and make tackles, that's a staple of a Mike Vrabel defense. He wants everyone to be in on the play. He wants everyone to be able to tackle. He doesn't want one of those corners that only wants to cover.
0: Well, they've got as good a cover corner as there is in the league in Christian Gonzalez, who, of course, signed that four-year, $135 million extension just prior to the start of the season. Second down and nine at the Patriot 42. Rodgers gets the shotgun snap, pitches it right side. That's Warren. Warren jumps over one would-be tackler and gets to the 40. And giving progress to the 39, so it's going to bring up a third down and six at the New England 39-yard line. Christian Ellis there to make that stop. Crowd on its feet. Three receivers left, one to the right. And Rodgers in the shotgun. Gets the snap. Here comes a blitz. Rodgers dumps it, throws it away on the right side in the direction of Jaylen Warren. Good pressure by Robert Spillane. And with the ball fourth down at the 39, the Steelers will send out the field goal unit, Chris Boswell, who in his career, 52 of 64 from beyond 50. This will be a 57-yard attempt. The best in NFL history.
1: Well, he's made himself into one of the best field goal carriers in the league. Him and Brandon Aubrey out of the Cowboys. Should be easy peasy for him right here.
0: Good snap. Ball's down. Kick is on the way. It appears to have the distance, and it is no good. Missed it wide to the left. So as soon as Steven Gaskowski says it'll be easy peasy, usually that's called the broadcaster's curse.
1: It's a reverse chant. I'm sure people did that to me plenty of times.
0: Oh, sure.
1: But
0: yeah.
1: Hey, welcome to Gillette. There's not a lot of kickers that make a lot of field goals here, so it's a tough kick out here, 57 yards, but Boswell, he'll be back.
0: Timeout, 4:10 to go in the first quarter. It remains Patriots 7, Steelers nothing. 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
3: 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And first, we're in Wing City as Justin Herbert and the Los Angeles Chargers bolt into Buffalo for a spicy battle with Josh Allen and the Bills. Then, it's off to the Big Easy as Max Crosby and the Las Vegas Raiders try and stop ETN and the New Orleans Saints from marching. It's the Chargers at the Bills, then the Raiders at the Saints. 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
0: Now After the missed field goal, the Patriots take over in good field position at their own 47-yard line, leading at 7-0 with 4:10 to go in the first quarter. Larry Kahn, Stephen Gostkowski with you. Drake May under center. And Travion Henderson, who had the touchdown run earlier, is the deep back. He gets the ball again, going right up the middle, and he gets across midfield to the 49-yard line. Gain of 4. Stephen, let's talk about the fact nobody blinks when you try a 57-yard field goal now. When you were playing, they were starting to go over 50 regularly, but it's changed, hasn't it?
1: Definitely, especially in the first quarter when the game's still tight. I mean, at the end of the half, at the end of the game, and you have to have the kick, it's a different story, but the risk and reward of if you miss, you give them a short field, and it can really turn the game on its head very fast.
0: Second down and 6 at the 49 of Pittsburgh. May under center, Henderson the single back. And May's going to throw a wide receiver screen. Romeo Doubs, his first catch, makes it on the left side and gets close to the first down marker as he gets inside the 45-yard line. And they're going to need some results from Romeo Doubs. They'll mark him about a foot short of the first down.
1: Yeah, good to get Doubs involved. He had a tough drop last week against the Steelers. I know the fans were all over him, but you got to get a guy like that going. Sign him in the offseason. Has produced a lot in his career so far with the Green Bay Packers. And getting a guy like that going is going to help out, especially with A.J. Brown being down for a few weeks.
0: Third down and 1 at the 44. May gives to the up back, and getting the first down is Ramondre Stevenson as he takes it to the 42.
1: And one of the things I really like and respect about Coach Vrabel is, you know, in the past, if a Patriots running back would have fumbled, Bill Belichick would have put him in Siberia on the sideline for a couple days. Vrabel puts Ramondre right back in, trusts him to pick up a big third down after his fumble, and that's why the players love playing for Vrabel.
0: Patriots up 7-0, and the clock is stopped for the moment. I'm not quite sure why. Carl Sheffers may let us know. Oh, one of the Steelers is down. We were blocked. And that is one of the defensive backs. Might be a safety. I think it's Jaquan Brisker. So they're going to take a look at Brisker, and we will be right back after this.
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0: Jaquan Brisker seems to be okay as he jogged off the field under his own power. Patriots with a first down at the Steeler 42. Going left to right. Drake May under center. Gets the snap. Going to run it up the middle again. That's Travion Henderson again. And he gets inside the 40 and takes it to the 36. Boy, he is so explosive with that first step, isn't he?
1: So explosive. And it's nice to see Drake May taking command of the huddle. You can hear him yelling, kill, kill, kill, which is to kill the play to one side and switch it to the next. Really checking out where that big defensive front is and running to the weak side.
0: Henderson now 5 carries, 55 yards, and the touchdown. Second down and 4 at the Pittsburgh 36-yard line. Inside 2 minutes to go in the first quarter. New England leading 7-0. May in the shotgun. Gets the snap, looking left, got some pressure, floats it deep left side, and it is caught with a flag down inside the 10-yard line. Eli Raridan, third-round draft choice out of Notre Dame, who had one catch last week. It was good for 2 yards and the Patriots' touchdown, and he comes up with this one 30 yards.
2: The pass interference, number 41, defense, penalties declined, result of the play. First down.
0: That's on Peyton Wilson, the linebacker who was assigned to the coverage. And the Patriots looking at a first and goal at the Pittsburgh 6-yard line. New England last year had 85 plays of 20-plus yards, most in the league. And in the opening night loss in Seattle, they had none.
1: What a beautiful deep ball by Drake May. He just throws it up there. It's like a nice little balloon, falls right in the pocket. Great pitch and catch from Drake May.
0: First and goal, New England at the Pittsburgh 6. May under center, has Henderson behind him. And we've got whistles and I believe a false start.
2: I'll start. Number 76, offense. 5-yard penalty. Remains first down.
13: That's on Morgan Moses, the senior member of the Patriots offensive line in his 13th year out of Virginia. So now you've got first and goal at the 11. Two receivers right, two to the left. May out of the gun, looking left, steps up, and he's going to try and run, and he's going to go down back at the 14. That'll be a sack. Derek Harmon, and one of the Patriots is down. Derek Harmon getting his first sack of the year, and I believe that's Mike Owenu, the right guard, who is down for New England.
1: T.J. Watt is a one-man wrecking crew.
13: Yeah, he caused a lot of that.
1: Morgan Moses tried to chip him. He just jumps right over it, turns that corner, bends it so fast, gets in on the play. Sack Drake May, and tough injury right here for the Patriots.
13: We're going to take a break. Timeout on the field. 58 seconds to go in the first quarter. Patriots 7, Steelers nothing. 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
13: Mike Owenu, the right guard, was rolled into, T.J. Watt rolled into the back of his leg, and he had to be removed on a cart. So Greg Van Roten will take over at right guard. Patriots, after the sack, looking at a situation where they're at the 14-yard line. And on second and goal, a little pass to Hunter Henry, is going to pick up about 4, get him to the 10. That was an ugly-looking play from the Patriots' standpoint, with Owenu looking like he could be hurt.
1: Yeah, and you could hear him from the broadcast booth scream out in pain. It was a pretty tough roll-up. I mean, you realize how brutal of a game this is, and what these guys put their bodies through week in, week out, and you just hats off and hope that guy's okay.
13: Third and goal from the 10. Patriots don't need to run another play, but Drake May under center. 5 seconds to go in the quarter. He might be trying a hard count, see if he can have the Steelers jump offside. He tries, they don't, and we reach the end of one. End of one in Foxborough. Patriots 7, Steelers nothing. 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
0: 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We start the second quarter here in Foxborough with the Patriots leading the Steelers 7-0. Larry Kahn, Stephen Guskowski with you. New England now going right to left, and they will be looking at a third and goal from the Pittsburgh 10-yard line. Drake May in the shotgun. Three receivers left, one to the right. May gets the snap. May steps up into the pocket, and he's going to slide down at the 12. So that will be the second sack of the series for the Pittsburgh Steelers. And Drake May... It'll probably go to Alex Highsmith, by the way. Drake May, maybe learning something, maybe thinking about Seattle. Don't force it into the end zone.
1: Yeah, especially when you have a guaranteed three right here. You don't want to force it. You want to put your team up two scores, and you obviously don't want to take a big hit either. There's a giant hole, and you can score, go for it. But you want to play a long time. You can't just be taking hits for a three-yard gain as a quarterback.
0: 30-yard field goal attempt for Andy Borogalis. Julian Ashby will snap it. Mitch Wisnowski, the holder. Kick is on the way, and the kick is good. So the Patriots extend the lead 10-0, New England, and we'll be right back after this.
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0: Patriots extend the lead, although they lose their right guard, Mike Owenu, who has officially been declared out of this game. Patriots get the 30-yard field goal from Andy Borogalis. It's a 9-play, 41-yard drive. 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Larry Kahn, Stephen Guskowski, glad you join us on a gray day in Foxborough. The forecast calling for light rain. We've seen a couple of raindrops, but nothing substantial so far.
1: This is a typical weather day here in Massachusetts. This looks just like when I left it. Nice and gray, nice and cool, a little breeze.
0: Just like where you're living now in Nashville, nice and cool, right?
1: Nice and cool. If 100 degrees every day for the past month is cool, then I don't know what is.
0: Patriots will kick it away from our right to our left. And fielding it on the right sideline at the 10-yard line, getting to the 15, 20, cutting it up the middle, 25,
13: And down at the 30 is Caden Wiegand, rookie out of Iowa. So decent field position for Aaron Rodgers and company, and the Steelers have really struggled so far in the early going offensively.
1: Well, they got to get it going. The Patriots defense is all over them, not giving them anywhere to run, not giving anywhere to throw. They're getting pressure on Rodgers, who looks like he can't evade it. So the Patriots need to keep up the pressure, but the Pittsburgh Steelers got to switch it up a little bit. They got to get them on their toes a little bit.
13: Steelers getting shut out in the first quarter. They haven't scored more than 7 points in the first quarter now for 72 consecutive games, going back to the 2022 season, opening weekend. Rodgers under center, Steelers in the eye, and he hands it off Rico Dowdle left side, and make it Jaylen Warren, and Warren takes it out for a couple of yards to the 32.
1: Pittsburgh, you got a weapon like DK Metcalf, but then you also have the equalizer on the other side of Christian Gonzalez, who can completely take your best weapon out of the game and force the rest of the defense to do all the dirty work. It's such an advantage to have as a defense to have that shutdown corner.
13: Ball's marked just outside the 32, so we'll call it the 33, second down and 7. I want to talk to you about that after this play. Rodgers under center as Warren is the single back. And Rodgers to throw. Backside pressure, gets hit as he throws, completes it left side at the 30, across the 35, and that is Jermy Bernard, rookie out of Alabama, second-round draft choice, gets his first catch in the NFL. And he takes it to the 36-yard line, where he'll bring up a third and four. So Bill Belichick was kind of famous for putting his best defender on the number one wideout for the opposing team.
1: Sometimes he would put it on the number two, and then he would double-team the number one as well.
13: Third down and 4 at the 36 for the Steelers. Trips to the right, one to the left. Rodgers in the shotgun. Patriots rush 4. They hand it off. Jaylen Warren, and he is pushing and pushing and pushing, and I don't think he got there. They're going to mark him a little bit short, and Mike McCarthy's going to have an interesting decision to make. Corey Durden, the defensive tackle, will get credit for the stop, but he had help from about 5 of his friends. And no sign of the punt team yet for Mike McCarthy, and they are going to go for it. Aaron Rodgers is good at the hard count. It's 4th and about a foot. New England, 4th down defensively, 2nd best in the league last year. Rodgers under center. He's going to keep it. No, it's not Rodgers. I'll take it back. That was Freiermuth, the tight end, and he got the first down. We've seen Freiermuth is 88, Rodgers is 8, so
1: close enough.
13: There you go. That was close.
1: We've seen a few teams do this and take their tight end and do the tush push to try to keep the quarterback from getting a couple hits, or some of the older quarterbacks who don't have as much push, and I kind of like it. If you can handle the snap and get one of your big, strong guys to push the pile, I think it's a good move.
13: First down at the 40-yard line. Steelers down 10-0, 11:43 to go in the first half. Rodgers under center. Fakes the handoff to Dowdle. Rolling to his right, rolling and being chased, and he's just going to throw it away. Good pressure coming from Craig Woodson, the safety. And you know, Stephen, you can see now on a play like that, Aaron Rodgers does not have nearly the foot speed that he used to have. I mean, he's 42, soon to be 43, but when he's rolling out of the pocket, the safety was closing fast.
1: Yeah, I mean, you used to see an Aaron Rodgers being very elusive and very athletic and throwing darts on the run. It's just, you know, father time gets everybody. I mean, I couldn't even run out there and jog around, so who am I to criticize? But it just doesn't look the same as when you see, like, Drake May on the other side running around young and spry and just on top of the world.
13: Second and 10 from the Steelers' 40 out of the gun. Rodgers hands it off and cutting it, starting left and cutting up the middle and only picking up 2 or 3 is Rico Dowdle. Robert Spillane there to make the stop. Spillane, the leading tackler last year, had 97 and he missed 4 games. Previous 2 years for the Raiders, 158 and 148 tackles.
1: And also with the aging, I think that's why it's so impressive what Tom Brady did, because Brady never had to outrun anybody. He could just move his way in and out of the pocket with tiny little steps and throw the ball downfield, and you get all these elusive runners like Mahomes and Allen, and it'll be interesting to see how they react when they get older in their careers.
13: Third down and 7 at the 43. Again, crowd on its feet making noise.
0: Rodgers in the gun, gets the snap. Four-man rush. Rodgers steps up, guns it over the middle, and it is caught in Patriots territory. Busting a tackle at the 43 and getting inside the 40 is Jeremy Bernard. Again, the rookie out of Alabama. Gain of 19 on third and long. First down Pittsburgh at the New England 38-yard line. So Rodgers can still sling it. Can't move like he used to, but he can still throw.
1: When they've been giving him time, he's been delivering some great balls. Just when they get him on the run, he's just kind of looking a little hobbly out there. But it comes out of his finger so nice. Perfect tight spiral. Always on the money when he's got time.
0: And they're having trouble getting the play in. Rodgers is going to take a timeout. Play clock was at 9.
2: First charge, timeout, Pittsburgh. A 30-second timeout.
0: We'll be right back after this.
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0: 10:07 to go in the first half here in Gray Foxborough with the Patriots leading the Steelers 10-0. Larry Kahn, Stephen Guskowski, glad you could join us for week two of the NFL. Rodgers looking at a first down at the New England 38. Trying to get some points on the board for the first time today. Might be changing the play as he walks up to the line of scrimmage. Play clock at 4 again. They snap it with 2. Patriots blitz. Rodgers steps up, sidearms it in a diving attempt and catch at the 35. So a gain of 3, and that's Jeremy Bernard again. So he has had 3 consecutive receptions. Aaron Rodgers can still throw from different angles, too.
1: 100%. He's like a shortstop, you know, turning a double play. This is a pretty important drive here for the Steelers. I mean, you got to come away with this drive with points if you want to stay in this game.
0: Second down and 7 at the New England 35. We have not called DK Metcalf's name yet. Rodgers under center. Takes the handoff to Jaylen Warren. He's been pressured as he rolls to his right. Still rolling, flings it, and completes it on the right sideline inside the 25 or right at the 25. Guess who? Jeremy Bernard. He's been the go-to guy. Charles Woods there to stop him, but a pickup of 20 and a first down for the Steelers.
1: And these good quarterbacks, you know, you got Christian Gonzalez on their side. They're not going to look his way unless they know that he's going to have a chance to be open on a play. But you pick on the guy that came in to replace Carlton Davis.
0: Yeah.
1: And that's the guy he's going to go to until Woods can decide if he can stop him or not.
0: First down at the 25 of New England, out of the gun. Rodgers quick out to the left side. Ball is caught. And picking up about 3 or 4 yards is DK Metcalf. He just turned at the line of scrimmage, and Rodgers played pitch and catch. Robert Spillane again with the tackle.
1: And when you have a guy like DK Metcalf that is so dynamic with the ball in his hands, and you know he's going to be covered all night by Gonzalez, you got to get him the ball quick, see if he can make a play out of the backfield.
0: DK Metcalf last week, 4 catches on 10 targets, only 40 yards, and was called for offensive pass interference twice. Gains 3 on that play. Second down and 7 at the Patriot 22. Rodgers under center. Rodgers fakes the handoff, throws left side, incomplete, intended for his tight end Darnell Washington at the 15-yard line. Craig Woodson was there on the coverage. Third and 7 coming up. Rodgers now 8 of 14 for 63 yards. Well, they've converted their last couple of third down conversions. Looking at a 3rd and 7 here from the Patriot 22. 8:05 to go in the first half. New England 10, Pittsburgh nothing. Rodgers in the shotgun. 3 receivers right, 1 to the left. Rodgers with a lot of time on the play clock. Walks up to the line of scrimmage. Might be changing the play. Patriots showing blitz. Here they come. Rodgers. Deep drop. Hammered as he throws. Ball's on the ground, and it is still on the ground. The Patriots tried to pick it up. Steelers don't. Patriots batting it back to the 42-yard line of the Steelers, and finally, Pittsburgh falls on it there. Wow. Troy Fountain, who the left tackle, is the guy who finally came up with it. But Rodgers just got hammered on the blitz.
1: Oh, he got split in half.
0: And that was Christian Ellis. Hit him from the backside. So that is a huge loss. 36 yards on the play. And the punt team will come on for the Steelers as they're looking at a simple 4th and 43.
1: Yeah, knocked him out of field goal range. Couldn't get points on the board. It looked like the Bad News Bears out there trying to field a ground ball, picking up that fumble. That was pretty entertaining with all those big guys trying to get. The Steelers, lucky enough, avoided a scoop and score, so at least they

0: En garde!
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12: 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Larry Kahn, Stephen Guskowski, 10-0 Patriots lead at 7:24 to go in the first half. New England will start this drive on its own 11-yard line. Greg Van Roten in as the right guard for the injured Mike Owenu. And Drake May will start under center. And May's going to throw left side and overthrows his intended receiver, Pop Douglas, on the left sideline just beyond the line of scrimmage, and a flag down back at the line of scrimmage.
13: Personal foul, roughing the passer, number 95, defense, 15-yard penalty, automatic, first down.
12: That's on Keanu Benton, who just signed a four-year, $72 million extension in August, making him the highest-paid defensive lineman in Steelers history.
14: It's a tough situation in the game to get a penalty. You got them backed up in their own end zone. Got a chance to get them on second down and long and to have a personal foul. You can't hit the quarterbacks after they throw it anymore.
12: At all. First down Patriots at the 21 of New England, going right to left. May in the shotgun. Gets the snap. Looking, throwing, over the middle, caught. Matt Collins at the 28, dives close to the first down, needs to get to the 31. And he got it. First down, New England. Patrick Queen on the tackle. Had 120 of them last year. He's made 90-plus tackles in each of his first 6 years in the NFL, this being year number seven.
14: It's very impressive.
12: He's a really, really good player.
14: And Matt Collins has been a go-to, like a guy you can really trust, especially in the slot, finding those holes in the zone. He just finds a hole in the zone right there, turns around, Drake May puts it right in the money, dives and gets the first down.
12: First down Patriots from their own 31. May out of the gun, gets the snap, has a lot of time. Looking now, he's going to run, gets to the 35, cuts it to the right, slides down at about the 39. Well, he's not doing what he did the last couple of years, which is try and get those extra couple of yards. He went into a baseball slide there.
14: And he was safe. I like that slide. I mean, I like that a lot. You got to keep your head up. You got to avoid the big hit, especially in this point of the game. And you want to keep the clock running. The Patriots can hold on to this ball almost the rest of the first half, and then they'll get the ball back to start the second half. So this could be a really good way to put the game away.
12: They mark him at the 38 where he began his slide. Second down and three at the Patriots' 38-yard line. May under center. Going to hand it off, and that's going nowhere.

0: that is Travion Henderson. Steelers had great penetration, and he's going to wind up getting tackled for a loss back at the 35. Sebastian Joseph Day there to make the stop. It looks like second and short, excuse me, Stephen, becomes third and long.
1: It looked like it was Yaya Block who got the penetration in the backfield to get him to stutter his feet. And, what a great push by number 94 Block right there. Just ate the play up before it even got a chance to start.
0: Third and six at the 35 for New England. May in the shotgun, two backs with him. Steelers rush four. May looking, throwing over the middle. It's deflected, batted down. And that's Alex Highsmith. Boy, the Steelers knocked down a lot of passes. They've got Cameron Hayward, of course, who has 67 passes defensed. That's the most among all active players. Had three knockdowns last week against Atlanta. And that one is knocked down by Highsmith, and the punt team will come on for the Patriots.
1: And I know that drives the quarterbacks nuts. Coach Belichick used to give our players their equipment managers tennis rackets to hold up when Tom Brady would try to throw the ball, and he'd give them $50 for every ball that they would tip. And
0: really?
1: it would drive Tom Brady nuts. It was quite fun to watch.
0: I sure was. Oh. Mitch Wishnowsky will kick it away, and Caden Wiegand inside his own 15 fields it at the 11. Cuts to the right at the 20, 25, and is tackled at the 27-yard line. Timeout on the field, 5:05 to go in the first half. It remains the Patriots 10, the Steelers nothing. 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We're back after these local messages.
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15: Rob Brunner at the Sports USA Studios with a scoreboard update. All of these games are in the second quarter. It's the Panthers 10, Falcons nothing. Vikings lead the Bears in rainy Chicago 6-3. Eagles just got in the end zone again. They're on top of the Titans 14-7. Eagles running back Saquon Barkley left that game with a stinger. It's the Packers 7, Jets nothing. Jaden Reed, the wide receiver for Green Bay, left that game. He will not return with a neck injury. Let's send you back out to Gillette Stadium. Larry Kahn, Stephen Goskowski. Guys.
0: Thank you, Rob. First and 10 for the Steelers at their own 28. 5:05 to go in the first half. 10-0. The Steelers trail the Patriots. And Aaron Rodgers out of the shotgun. Got pressure. Rolls to his right. Still rolling, and he's going to throw it away. Just dumped it at the feet of one of his receivers on the sideline. You know the other thing, Stephen? You see him run to his right far more than you see him run to his left, which is normal for a right-handed quarterback. But in his heyday, he was so good at running the other way and being able to set his feet and throw.
1: Oh, yeah. The Patriots are doing a great job of moving them out of the pocket, getting pressure up the middle, making the move out, and trying to throw on the run. I'm sure that's part of their game plan.
0: Second down and 10 from the Steeler 28. Three receivers left, one to the right. Rodgers gets the snap, hands it off, and going up the middle across the 30, getting across the 40, and out to the 42 is Travis Homer, just elevated from the practice squad yesterday. So a 14-yard pickup and a new set of downs for the Steelers. NFL kickoff presented by NFL Sunday Ticket on YouTube TV.
1: Kind of an interesting look there. They had motioned Freiermuth over and with the trap block and opened up a hole on the right side. And for Travis Homer, the first really good run for the Steelers of the day.
0: He's still in the game. First down at the 42. Rodgers under center. Why not give it to Homer again? He goes up the middle and picks up a couple. He'll be stopped at the 44. That's Gabe Akis making the stop. That was the concern the Patriots had with Gabe Akis. They said he would leave his run lanes. Obviously, he's a rookie, but he has, I think, played better. You mentioned he was a holdout. He's played better in the first couple of games than they expected.
1: For sure, and they need him, and especially with Draymond Jones going down. They're a little light on the edge. Harold Landry's hurt, and they're going to need this rookie to step up. But when you get an opportunity, you take advantage of it. You can make a name for yourself in this league.
0: Draymond Jones, by the way, questionable to return with a shoulder injury. Rodgers. Deep drop, looking to throw. Has time. Now it breaks down. He somehow or other gets away. He's going to run. And he slides as he's being hit at the 49-yard line. Gabe Akis again. Boy, Rodgers looked like he was dead to rights and managed to duck underneath a would-be tackler. Gets positive yardage. It's going to bring up a third down and three.
1: You must have heard us saying he wasn't as elusive anymore because he looked pretty elusive right there.
0: Yeah,
1: escaping the rush and picking up some positive yardage, getting him in a manageable third and short.
0: Third and three at the 49 of the Steelers. New England defensively last year on third and short allowed 69% conversions. That was 28th in the league. Three receivers right, one to the left. Rodgers in the gun. Man in motion right to left. Rodgers gets the snap. Going to roll to his right. Rolling, throwing, and incomplete with a flag down intended for Freiermuth, and Freiermuth said he was being held, and the officials agree. Kevin Byard was there at the 45.
16: Pass interference, number 31. Defense, ball's placed at the spot of the foul. Automatic. First down.
1: I think the Steelers might have caught a break on this one.
0: Didn't look like Freiermuth was expecting a pass. He was blocking, and he never saw it. Roger Freiermuth kind of ran in, honestly, looking at the replay. He ran into Byard.
1: And Byard's such a good, crafty vet. One of Vrabel's guys from Tennessee. Gets caught with the questionable call right there.
0: First down Steelers at the Patriots 46. Again, Rodgers in the gun. Two receivers right, two to the left. He's going to throw the wide receiver screen. Caught. Metcalf makes one man miss, but not the next. That's going to be a loss. Back at the 47-yard line, Elijah Ponder did not miss as DK Metcalf was able to step away from Christian Gonzalez. So they're just trying to get the ball in his hands, as you mentioned, and see if he can get around the first man and then hopefully go down the field, but it hasn't happened yet.
1: Because he has breakout speed once he gets out, and he's hard to tackle. But if you're a fan of defense, you got to love that right there, but the Patriots did. I mean, there were five guys gang-tackling him in the backfield. Just nose of the ball, ready to rock and roll.
0: Second and 11 at the 47 of New England. They hand it off out of the shotgun, breaking one tackle, but not the next. Is Jaylen Warren as he's tackled at the 45. And that's going to take us to the two-minute warning. Steelers will have a third and long coming up when we come back. 2 minutes to go in the first half here in Foxborough. Patriots 10, Steelers nothing. 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
0: 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Steelers looking at a third down and nine at the New England 45-yard line. Larry Kahn, Stephen Gostkowski, glad you could join us. Crowd again on its feet. Aaron Rodgers. 9 of 16 for 62 yards. Might be changing the play at the line of scrimmage. He's in the gun. Gets the snap. Four-man rush. Rodgers sets, throwing, and bounces it at the 30-yard line in the direction of Roman Wilson. He's thrown a few balls low. Now, he makes sure the ball doesn't get intercepted, but his receiver had no chance on that catch.
1: No, he was very well covered on that one.
0: Yeah, Marcus Jones.
1: Marcus Jones, what a great slot corner for the Patriots. Great coverage. And, you know, instead of throwing the interception, he just kind of throws it away to where no one can get it. And they showed the replay. They showed DK Metcalf getting just locked up by Christian Gonzalez again and again and again.
0: Cameron Johnson will kick it away. Marcus Jones, as Johnson bobbles the snap, kicks a low kick, and Marcus Jones lets it bounce at the five. Steelers trying to keep it from going in the end zone, cannot do so. So the Patriots will have it at the 20 when we come back. Timeout on the field, 1:48 to go in the first half. New England 10, Pittsburgh nothing. 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
0: The National Hockey League is returning to Sports USA a week from this Tuesday. It'll be opening night. We'll be in Raleigh, North Carolina, as the defending Stanley Cup champion Carolina Hurricanes host the Florida Panthers. Our coverage begins at 4:30 Eastern, 1:30 Pacific. From the start of the regular season through the Stanley Cup Finals, Sports USA, your play-by-play home for the National Hockey League. 10-0 Patriots lead it over the Steelers with 1:48 to go in the first half. From the 20-yard line, going right to left, Drake May out of the gun, got a lot of time and runs right into a would-be tackler, and that's a sack. Guess who? T.J. Watt.
16: Second charge timeout, Pittsburgh, a 30-second timeout.
0: We'll be back right after this.
16: Please set the game clock.
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0: Second and 22 after the sack by Watt from the 8-yard line, and the Patriots just going to run the ball. Travion Henderson will get a couple of yards to the 10, and the Steelers will use another
16: third and
0: timeout.
16: Final charge timeout. Pittsburgh, a 30-second timeout.
0: 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So the Steelers have used all of their timeouts. New England has all three of its timeouts, but they are looking at a third and 20 from their own 10-yard line. And Drake May is going to just hand it off. Going up the middle, getting the 15 to the 20, and out to about the 21 is Travion Henderson. Clock will continue to run. Patriots don't need to snap it until there will be about roughly 50 seconds to go in the half. That's a lot of time for Aaron Rodgers.
1: Definitely, especially when you got a good long-range kicker like Boswell. I know he missed one earlier. I want to go back to that first sack. Drake May drops back, and you're used to seeing quarterbacks shuffle and step up in the pocket. He turned and ran right into T.J. Watt. I mean, he could have just easily shuffled up and got rid of the ball. One of those things where he's kind of like, is he trying to make too much of a play? I think Morgan, he owes Morgan Moses one on that.
0: Mitch Wishnowski will punt it away. Caden Wiegand to our left, and that was almost blocked, but a good kick. Wiegand drifting to his right, lets it bounce. It hits at the 31, takes a Steelers bounce, and it's going to die at about the 35-yard line. So 40 seconds left to go in the first half. Pittsburgh out of timeouts. And the Steelers will start at their own 35. And for Aaron Rodgers, 9 of 17, just 62 yards. Drake May has only thrown for 89 yards, 7 of 9. So it's been a tough day for the offensive teams. Steelers trying to get on the board before the end of the first half. Remember, the Patriots will get the ball back to start the third quarter.
1: And in our brains, when we're used to seeing the Patriots, you see a two-minute drill, and used to them just moving the ball up the field, you know, making sure they have the ball last, that they're either going to get a kick or we're going to score, or make sure they don't get the ball back. And that's just unacceptable situational football from the Patriots right there, to give the ball back with so much time.
0: Rodgers will operate out of the shotgun. See if the Patriots bring pressure. They do. They blitz. Rodgers looking, throwing, and that's incomplete at the 45. Steelers want a flag. It was intended for Jeremy Bernard, but again, good coverage by New England secondary. That was Marcus Jones. He's done a good job on a couple of these plays.
1: Yes, Marcus Jones is always all over the field, and he's obviously a very, very dynamic punt returner. And if he can get an interception, you can better believe that thing's probably going to the house.
0: He's played a little offense in his day as well.
1: He did. He was a little bit of offense when Coach Belichick had drafted him. And, you know, we all know that Coach likes to let guys play both ways. Troy Brown and Julian Edelman both playing defense. So Bill likes to think out of the box.
0: Second and 10 from the 35. Rodgers throws it quickly over the middle. Freiermuth is going to be tackled a yard short of the first down at the 44. Clock is running 27, 26, 25 seconds. And Pittsburgh needs to run a play. They can't spike it on third and one. Rodgers out of the gun. Gets the snap. Here comes a blitz. He throws. Freiermuth left side. Catches it. Breaks a tackle and tries to get out of bounds as he gets into New England territory and does. At the 47 of New England to stop the clock with 13 seconds left. Oh, now they say he didn't, and they're winding the clock. Patriots are happy about that. It's right in front of their bench. But we have a New England player down. The clock is now stopped with 7 seconds left. And let's see who the New England player is. It's Marcus Jones. So they're looking at Marcus Jones.
6: Timeout on field for an injury. Inside of 2 minutes, it requires us to charge that team a timeout. First charge timeout, New England. Please set the game clock to 12 seconds. 12 seconds, please.
0: So I'll tell you what, the Steelers got a real break here because they ruled that Freiermuth did not get out of bounds. They would not have had time to run another play. And with Marcus Jones getting hurt, the Patriots get charged a timeout, which is meaningless, but it stopped the clock with 12 seconds left. And, of course, the Patriots, who have already been banged up on several occasions here today, are looking at Marcus Jones. He's going to get up and on his feet.
1: And we talked about the schedule being easy last year. And one of the other reasons the Patriots had such success is they were one of the healthiest teams in the NFL. And sometimes the luck just isn't on your side. I mean, they've already had a few significant injuries today. Losing A.J. Brown last week, you know, sometimes you just got to get lucky with the injury luck, and hopefully, you know, they can overcome all the injuries that they had. But, you know, the schedule, who you play, the injuries, I mean, all of it plays into the equation of how far you make it during the NFL season.
0: So Marcus Jones gets to the sideline, 12 seconds to go, and the Steelers have to look to the sideline in order to get the field goal unit on, do they not?
1: Yes, I don't know. I think they have enough time to throw it down the middle of the field and spike it and get the field goal team out there.
0: And I think we've got another timeout, New England. And that's a flag. You can't have back-to-back timeouts. Boy, that's another 5 yards closer for Pittsburgh. Here's Carl Sheffers.
6: Delay of game, New England, for requesting another timeout in the same period. It's a 5 yard delay of game penalty, and the timeout is charged, their second of the half.
0: So the ball's at the 42 now. Still time for one more play, but they've got to stop the clock. I'm not sure you can run a play, spike it, and then get an opportunity to get a field goal. We shall see.
1: And a rare mistake by Coach Vrabel.
0: Yeah.
1: Usually he's on top of all the rules, and you know that one just kind of slipped his mind. Maybe his mind's still on the injured player, but rare mistake by Vrabel and company.
0: So first and five, not that that matters much. 12 seconds to go in a half. Patriots lead the Steelers 10-0 from the 42 of New England. Rodgers in the gun. Gets the snap, rolling to his right, design roll, throwing right side, ball's caught and going out of bounds at the 38-yard line is Roman Wilson. That stops it with 8 seconds left. So that took four, and they might try and do the same thing again.
1: And what a crafty veteran move, knowing where to go with the ball, knowing he's got to get out of bounds, know you can only put it in one spot, get some yards, put your field goal kicker in a more advantageous spot, and I would expect that they try to do the same thing here, and if the play's not there, just throw out of bounds and put Boswell out there to try what would be, looks like a 55, 56-yard field goal.
0: So if you're a Patriot defender, are you trying to come up and think about a pick six? Because you know it's going to the sideline.
1: I think you just want to keep them in bounds, or you got to defend the end zone if they try to do something crazy. But if they want to go across the middle, you just got to tackle them.
0: From the 38, Rodgers in the shotgun, gets the snap. looking, and he's going to throw it away on the right side. That'll stop the clock with five and bring the field goal unit on the field. So it'll be another long one. Boswell missed from 57 earlier, and this will be from 56, although he's kicking to the other side. Now, this place has changed since you kicked because of the bigger scoreboards, but which was easier to kick into?
1: Kicking, we're looking from left to right. This is a more favorable way to go. The ball usually carries farther this way.
0: All right. Good snap. Ball's down. Kick is on the way. It's got distance, and it is good. So the Steelers finally get on the board on the last play of the first half. Coming up next, Rob Brender will have the Coles halftime report. It is 10-3 New England over Pittsburgh at halftime. 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
15: 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Our game at the halftime break in New England. It's the Patriots 10 and the Steelers 3. The game was scoreless. First quarter, New England had the ball.
0: First down from the Steeler 39. Drake May in the shotgun. Gives it Henderson right up the middle. 35, 30, 25, one man to beat. Goodbye. Touchdown, New England. What a run by Travion Henderson. 39 yards. Last year had four touchdown runs of 50-plus, and he picks up right where he left off.
15: Travion Henderson in his first game of the season. He missed last week's game because of an ankle injury. He had eight carries in that first half for 65 yards, including that long 39-yard touchdown run. That was the only touchdown that we had through the first half of play. Drake May, the quarterback for the Patriots, 7 out of 9 passing, 89 yards. He got sacked three times. Aaron Rodgers on the other side for Pittsburgh, 12 out of 22 passing for 84 yards. He was sacked once. The rushing game for Pittsburgh, which became a major area of attention through their first week of the season, they had 14 total carries as a team for only 50 yards on the ground. For the most part, it has been a game that has been ruled by defense thus far. And at the halftime break in Foxborough, it's the Patriots 10 and the Steelers 3. When we come back, we'll take you through the scoreboard from the rest of this Week 2 Sunday in the National Football League. 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We are back after these local messages.
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15: 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Our game in Foxborough at the halftime break, it's the Patriots 10 and the Steelers 3. Elsewhere on this Week 2 Sunday in the National Football League, they've got less than a minute to go in the second quarter in Atlanta. The Panthers are on top of the Falcons 13-3. Bryce Young has 139 yards passing, including a touchdown pass to Chuba Hubbard from 3 yards out for Carolina. Halftime break in rainy Chicago. It's a defensive struggle. Vikings on top of the Bears by a score of 6-3. They are now early in the third quarter in Nashville. The Eagles leading the Titans 14-10. One major injury note in that game: Saquon Barkley, the star running back for Philadelphia, left the game in the first quarter with what the team is calling a stinger. His replacement, Tank Bigsby, has a touchdown run. Jalen Hurts has one touchdown pass, that one going to Devontae Smith. They are at the halftime break in the Meadowlands. Jets and Packers tied 7-7. Also at the halftime break in Tampa Bay, it's the Buccaneers 9 and the Browns 6, all field goals thus far in that one. Third quarter action in Baltimore. The Ravens have a 14-6 lead on the Saints. One touchdown pass in that one for Lamar Jackson. Also a touchdown run on a direct snap for Derrick Henry, that one from just 1 yard out. They are now at the halftime break in Houston. The Bengals on top of the Texans by a score of 7-3. Joe Burrow, a 35-yard touchdown pass to Jamar Chase. It was an unbelievable catch by Chase in the front corner of the end zone. Again, that one at the half with the Bengals trying to get to 2-0. Our halftime show has been presented by Kohl's. Wherever you're watching, Kohl's has everything you need for game day. 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When we come back, you'll be back out at Gillette Stadium in Foxborough, where Larry Cotton and Stephen Gostkowski are standing by for the second half between the Patriots and Steelers. 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
0: Halftime winding down here in Foxborough with the New England Patriots leading the Pittsburgh Steelers 10-3. Larry Kahn, Stephen Guskowski. The scoring, Travion Henderson, a 39-yard touchdown run in the first quarter. That's the only touchdown of the game. Andy Borogalis added a 30-yard field goal for the Patriots. And Chris Boswell, a 56-yarder as time expired in the first half. And that has been it so far. 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Earlier today, we invited you to ask our pro, Stephen Guskowski, anything about today's game. And today's question comes from Bill and Mike in Maine. And they want to know, why is it becoming commonplace for these 50-plus yard field goals to be attempted? Are the balls different? Are the kickers better? What's your feeling on that?
1: Number one, the balls are definitely different. They've gotten rid of, usually you kick a brand new ball where they only get like 30 minutes to rub it down for the game. Now the kickers can do whatever they want to the ball a week as long as they don't like put helium in them. And also, I think the kickers have always been good, but there's just a higher rate of how many are good. I mean, there's kids are so specialized at an early age with this. And also with all these young analytical coaches, you know, they crunch the numbers, and I think they're just a lot more aggressive these days. We see it going forward on fourth down, going for the score with the long field goals. But to me, I think the number one thing is the footballs are a lot easier to kick.
0: So the Patriots leading at 10-3, you and I were talking during the break. It's a little similar to that first game that they played in Seattle, where they were up 10-0, felt like it could have been more. They wound up losing the game. 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
1: Yeah, I think the most important thing for the Patriots is you got to make sure at the end of each series you're kicking the ball, whether it's a field goal, punt, or an extra point. You can't let T.J. Watt come in and wreck the game. You got to eliminate the turnovers. And for the Steelers, they got to get something going on offense. I think they've got to take advantage of some kind of turnover or special teams, explosive play to get them good field positions so they can have a chance to score a touchdown, because they're having a hard time moving the ball the full field against this Patriots defense.
0: Aaron Rodgers on the day, 12 of 22, 84 yards. Drake May, 7 of 9 for 89. Steelers will kick it away from our right to our left. They were expecting rain all afternoon, and we've had a couple of drops, but nothing significant. And, of course, as soon as I say that, a couple of drops come down.
1: See, a couple of the rain.
0: The control I have.
1: Oh, yeah, I like
0: it. It's unbelievable, the power of the control.
1: A couple of raincoats coming on out there.
0: Yeah. Kick in the air as we start the second half, and this will be fielded on the run on the left side at the 5 to the 10, 15, 20, 25, 30. That's Kyle Williams, and he is out across the 30 to about the 33 or 34-yard line, and that's where Drake May and company will go back to work. Again, Mike Onu, the right guard, was carted off with what looked like a significant leg injury. He has been declared out of this game. Greg Van Roten, the 12th-year player signed as a free agent, is in his spot at the moment. And the ball is marked at the 33-yard line. So that's where Drake May will go back to work. Romeo Doubs, just one catch in this game, had none in the first game in Seattle. Do they need to get him more involved?
1: Yes, definitely.
0: From the 33, May out of the gun. May, with pressure, throws, and it is caught at the 40-yard line, making a catch, Hunter Henry. Drake May kept his opportunity alive by avoiding the sack, and he's able to complete the pass to Hunter Henry.
1: I like how he stayed in the pocket there. He did get a little bit of Peyton Manning happy feet, but he just shuffled and stayed in the pocket instead of just turning and running to the right, trying to outrun and out-athlete everybody.
0: Second down and three after the gain of seven. Single back is Travion Henderson, and Drake May will operate from under center. May gives to Travion Henderson, starts up the middle and can't get to the right as he is hit and dropped. Alex Highsmith, boy, they read that perfectly. That was no surprise to the Steelers' defense. That's going to be a loss back to the 38. So a loss of a couple and a third and five coming up for New England.
1: Yeah, Highsmith beats the tight end on the inside. And, you know, the Steelers are known for this front seven. I mean, they just can completely wreck a game if you allow them to.
0: Third and five from the 38. Drake May in the shotgun. Three receivers left, one to the right. May gets a snap, four-man rush. May looking, steps up in the pocket, runs to his right. Throwing down the right side, he's got a man. It's Romeo Doubs, catches it inside the 40 and is tackled inside the 35 at the 33. Big play on third down, 29 yards, first down New England at the 33 of Pittsburgh.
1: Right on cue, Larry brought Romeo Doubs, so they got to get him involved. But what I love most is Drake May steps up in the pocket before he rolls out to the right, extending the play, making it almost impossible for these Steelers defenders to stay on the receivers. And great job by Romeo Doubs of extending the play and getting to an open spot and securing the catch.
0: First down Patriots at the Steeler 33. Single back is Travion Henderson. May under center, fakes the handoff. Deep drop, steps up, throwing left side. That could be and is picked at the 11-yard line, making a catch, falling backwards, and then getting up and running back for a couple of yards is Patrick Queen. And that was another ill-advised throw by Drake May. Wow. Second turnover caused by the Pittsburgh defense. Timeout on the field, 12:49 to go in the third quarter. It remains Patriots 10, Steelers 3. 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We're back after these local messages.
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0: Patrick Queen with the interception of the Drake May throw, And for Drake May, three interceptions in the fourth quarter in Seattle in their first game. And now his first of the day here today. Second turnover of the day by the New England offense. And Pittsburgh down 10-3 will start this drive at the Steeler 13-yard line, going from our right to our left.
5: Grab two over there. You're not going there. That's number two.
0: Early third quarter here in Foxborough. Aaron Rodgers under center. Gives it to Rico Dowdle, breaks through and gets across the 15 and out to the 18-yard line before he's stopped by Robert Spillane. Little extracurricular activity between the two teams. No flags. Spillane, by the way, we mentioned earlier, leading tackler for the Patriots last year. He had 15 total tackles in that Patriots game against the Steelers in week three, in which the Steelers beat the Patriots last season. Second down and five at the 18. Rodgers out of the gun, going to hand it off again. And again, it's Rico Dowdle, this time stopped at the 20. It's going to bring up a third down and three. By the way, Draymond Jones has been declared out of this game, the outside linebacker for the Patriots, with a shoulder injury.
1: It's a big third down for the Patriots defense here. I mean, the Steelers can march down the field and really, really make this crowd nervous. Get off the field here, get Drake May back on the field, kind of get that sour taste out of your mouth. I expect them to bring pressure again here.
0: Third and three from the 20. Pittsburgh 2 of 8 on third down conversion attempts, but they've had two or three where they've converted on penalties on the defense. Play clock at 4. Rodgers in the shotgun. Gets the snap. Patriots bring pressure. Rodgers trying to get away. Flag is down. That could be a hold. Another flag is down. Rodgers throwing short right, and it's caught, but short of the first down. Ben Skoranek, and let's find out about the laundry on the field from Carl Sheffers. Rodgers, of course, is saying it's against New England. Let's see if the
5: officials agree. Use of hands to the face. Number 14, defense, 5-yard penalty, automatic first down.
0: Well, we said they're having trouble converting unless it was on defensive penalty, and there it is again. John Robert Spillane.
1: Yeah, clearly gets his hands up under Dowdle's helmet, pushing him back into Rodgers' lap. Easy call for the refs.
0: So first down. And they move it to the 25.
1: Just very atypical of a Mike Vrabel-led team with penalties, turnovers, dumb mistakes.
0: Good news for the Patriots. They got Marcus Jones back in the lineup.
1: Very good news.
0: First down, Steelers at their own 25, their first drive of the third quarter. Rodgers in the shotgun has Jaylen Warren to his left. Rodgers going to pitch it to Warren on the left side. Makes one man miss, cuts it up, gets across the 30, and out to the 33-yard line. Gain of 8, brought down by Craig Woodson, the safety. This feels so much in watching it like the Patriots' first game in Seattle, where they seemed in control. They didn't put a lot of points on the board. They had 10. They had a 10-0 lead like this game. And it just doesn't feel like they're in control when they should be in control, if that makes sense.
1: Yes, and they've been moving the ball up and down the field and then just untimely turnovers. You can feel the energy in the stadium. It's just not the same excitement as we had in the first half.
0: Second and two from the Steeler 33. Rodgers in the gun. Three receivers to the right. Gets the snap and a throw left. One-on-one coverage. Ball's caught. Across the 45 is Roman Wilson. Excuse me, across the 35, and he takes it out to the 38.
1: And as a team, when you turn the ball over and you're about to score, it just kind of sucks the air out of you. And you really got to just be composed and believe in yourself to come out and turn the page, flush it down the toilet, and go out there again. But, you know, that the defense stays out here for a long time, that's going to put more pressure on the offense to do something. It's just, it's such a team game where you kind of feed off each other.
0: First down, Pittsburgh at the Steeler 38-yard line. Aaron Rodgers under center. Rico Dowdle, the single back. Rodgers fakes the handoff. Deep drop, sidearms it, and the ball is caught. Or is it picked? It went off the hands of DK Metcalf, and now they're going to say incomplete. Went off of Metcalf's hands and into the hands of Kevin Byard. But he short hopped it.
1: Yep. A lot of second low throws from Rodgers today.
0: Yeah. Kevin Byard, 36 career interceptions. Only Harrison Smith of the Vikings have more among active players.
5: 19!
0: He's never picked Aaron Rodgers. And on second down, Rodgers under center, hands it off, and getting across the 40 to the 42 is Rico Dowdle. And here comes that third and six play again for the offense of the Pittsburgh Steelers.
1: And as we've seen many times, there's a lot of pressure up the middle on these third downs from the Patriots.
0: So if you're Zach Kerr, the defensive coordinator, are you sending pressure?
1: I mean, if it's not broke, don't fix it. I mean, that's where the strength of the Patriots defense is right up the middle with Milton Williams and Christian Barmore and their speedy linebackers. So I would assume to do the same thing.
0: Third and six at the Steeler 42. Here they come. Rodgers off his back foot throws, and nobody in the neighborhood at about the 42-yard line of New England in the direction of Jeremy Bernard, but that ball was not close to him. So the punt team will come on once again for the Pittsburgh Steelers. So the Patriots dodged the proverbial bullet, as you were saying, Stephen.
1: Yes, and Rodgers visibly upset. Rodgers visibly upset after that throw. Not sure if he was wanting a flag or if his receiver stopped the route short, but he was definitely not happy after that one.
0: Once again, Cameron Johnston will punt it away. Marcus Jones standing at his own 10-yard line to our left. Good high kick. Marcus Jones will call for a fair catch and make it at the 15-yard line. Timeout on the field, 9:05 to go in the third. It remains the Patriots 10, the Steelers 3. You're listening to the National Football League on Sports USA.
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0: 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Larry Kahn, Stephen Gaskowski. The offenses have not gotten it done here today. The only touchdown was the 39-yard run by Travion Henderson. Drake May, on the last Patriots drive, throwing his fourth pick of the year last year during the regular season, only eight all season long. And he will start this drive at his own 15-yard line, going left to right. May under center. Gets the snap, looking left all the way, throws left, ball is caught. Mac Hollins across the 20 and tackled immediately at the 22-yard line. It's a pickup of seven. Brought down by Jamel Dean, former member of the Tampa Bay Bucks.
1: Patriots going right back to the pass even after the pick. You just got to show confidence in your team and show confidence in your leader.
0: Second down and three. May again will operate from under center with Travion Henderson behind him. He gets ball up the middle, and he's got the first down as he gets across the 25 to the 26-yard line. This Patriot offense was so prolific last year and really hit on so many cylinders. They've been unable to do so in the early going. At what point does it become a real concern? I know we're only in the third quarter of the second game, but...
1: Well, they have the two new receivers in Brown and Dobbs, and he had a real chemistry with Kayshawn Booty last year, and they hit on so many deep balls. They just, every deep ball they've thrown so far this year has been picked.

0: En garde!
1: U.S. Olympians do it, and so does your college-bound neighbor Jane. 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
4: Big here. They'll mark the ball at the 40. And Kyle Williams is a guy that the Patriots need to get going. They haven't drafted and developed too many receivers, and they've kind of had a lot of busts in the second and third round, and that's a guy they drafted last year, and he could really be a key third, fourth option for Drake May, especially in third down situations.
5: First down at the New England 40. Ramondre Stevenson gets the ball, breaks through, he's at the 50, 45, 40, carrying a would-be tackler all the way down to the 36-yard line. Big play, Ramondre Stevenson, 24 yards. Asante Samuel went for a ride. And the Patriots have a first down at the Steeler 36.
4: Great run by Asante Samuel. The seas parted. By Ramondre Stevenson. And good to see Asante Samuel Jr. out there. I played with his dad. Was a great teammate, great player. Cool that a father and son can both play the same position in the NFL.
5: First down at the 36 of the Steelers. May under center. Stevenson still the back. They'll pitch it to him. Left side, stutter step inside the 35, inside the 30, and down near the first down marker. I think it's going to be about a yard short. Well, Ramondre Stevenson's got something to prove. He fumbled twice against the Steelers, losing them both last year. Had to spend some time on the bench for it. Fumbled in this game and lost it. And as you mentioned, Vrabel's showing confidence in his running back, and he's back out there.
4: Yeah, and Vrabel does a good job of lifting guys up, especially when things don't go their way. And you like to see a guy bounce back. That's what separates the good guys from the guys that aren't so good, is you can bounce back after mistakes and still be a great player.
5: Second and one at the Pittsburgh 27. Travion Henderson in there now. May under center. He'll give it to Henderson. Stutter step, trying to get forward progress. Does not get the first down. He is stopped at the 27-yard line. Keanu Benton making the stop. So third and one for New England. Clock running. 5 minutes to go in the third quarter. Patriots 10, Steelers 3.
4: It'll be interesting to see if this is four-down territory, because if you have in your mind that you would go for it on fourth down, you could always take a shot right here. Or they could just play it safe and try to pick up the first down, and if they don't get it, kick the field goal.
5: Single back is Ramondre Stevenson. Drake May under center, trips to the left. May going to throw left side and making the catch, and then drilled behind the line of scrimmage was Efton Chisholm. Boy, the Steelers were not fooled at all by that. Now there's no decision because it was a loss of 3 yards.
4: And another dangerous throw. I didn't like the look. The Steelers had it red on the little bubble screen right off the bat. That could have easily gone the other way for six.
5: Well, that's a big-time play by Nick Herbig, who caused the fumble earlier in the game by Ramondre Stevenson. So the Patriots will try a field goal. This will be a 47-yard attempt for Andy Borogalis. Good snap. Ball's down. Kick is on the way. And the kick is no good. Missed it wide to the right. So he misses the field goal wide right, and the Steelers are still within seven. Timeout on the field. 3:50 to go in the third quarter. Patriots 10, Steelers 3. 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
4: Welcome back to Foxborough. The Patriots missed the field goal. 10-3 is the score, remains the score. New England on top of the Pittsburgh Steelers, 3:50 to go in quarter number three, and Aaron Rodgers trying to get something from his offense. We'll start this drive at his own 37-yard line, going right to left. Three receivers to the left, and Rodgers in the shotgun formation with Jaylen Warren in the backfield with him. Rodgers gives to Jaylen Warren up the middle, and Jaylen Warren is able to get across the 40 out to the 41-yard line. Gain of four. Boy, this is kind of like the old Steelers and Patriots a long time ago. Defensive struggle, offenses can't get anything going.
5: I mean, the defenses look very good, but it's also hard to say. The level of execution on offense is
4: not good.
5: Not very good, and on special teams, and, you know, it's early in the year, and, you wonder if the lack of preseason reps has anything to do with it.
4: Second and six at the Steelers 41, Rodgers under center. Deep drop. He's got some pressure. He throws, and it's caught across the 40 at the 43. Making the catch is Ben Skowronek. Well short of the first down, just a gain of a couple. Robert Spillane put the pressure on Rodgers. They'll mark it at the 44, so it's third down and three again for the Pittsburgh Steelers at their own 44-yard line. Inside 3 minutes to go in the third quarter. Steelers trailing the Patriots 10-3. Pittsburgh 2 of 9 on third down conversion attempts so far today. But they picked up several via penalty. Rodgers in the shotgun. Patriots rush 5. Rodgers throwing short. Ball is dropped. DK Metcalf dropped the ball at the 48-yard line. He had a first down. Looked like he was looking upfield before he brought it in. And Metcalf's struggles continue. We mentioned last week had a couple of drops and two offensive pass interference calls, and that one was right in his hands, and he just flat out dropped it.
5: And usually don't see that from good players like that. But, you know, these guys that are high-volume receivers, they don't get into rhythm. Stuff like that tends to happen when you don't get the ball thrown your way very much.
4: Cameron Johnston will kick it away. And again, Marcus Jones going to let it bounce. And this one takes a Steeler bounce at the 5. And it's going to be downed right at the 5, maybe the 6-yard line. Marcus Jones called for a fair catch and then took a shot. And there was no flag thrown, and the crowd doesn't like it. Timeout on the field, 2:12 to go in the third. And the officials are talking it over before we go anywhere. Well, we'll get it straightened out when we come back. Timeout on the field, 2:12 to go in the third. Patriots 10, Steelers 3. 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We're back after these local messages.
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4: Welcome back to Foxborough. Mike Vrabel was talking to the officials about a potential penalty against Pittsburgh because Marcus Jones called for a fair catch, knew he was going to let it bounce. He was hoping it would go in the end zone. It did not, and Marcus Jones was then hit. But no flag, and the Patriots will start this drive at their own 8-yard line going left to right. Drake May in the shotgun formation. Gets the snap. Rolls to his right. A design roll. Still rolling. Going to throw deep downfield. Got a man wide open at the 45. 40 right sideline. Inside the 30. Romeo Doubs again. Boy, the Steelers just aren't covering him today, and it's cost him twice. That's a big play. The ball will be marked at the 27 of Pittsburgh. 64 yards. Drake May to Romeo Doubs.
5: And the talk all week in the Boston media was, does Romeo Doubs fit in on this team? Does he fit in this market? Well, that's a good way to get in the good graces of the people of Foxborough and Massachusetts and the New England area. And you see a play like that from Drake May, and that's why he was a runner-up for the MVP, being able to make throws like that. He's just got to get rid of the mistakes.
4: They mark it at the 29 of Pittsburgh. First down, New England at the Pittsburgh 29. May out of the gun. And we got a delay of game. Oh, how can you let that happen?
15: Delay of game. Offense. 5-yard penalty. First down.
4: 63 yards officially on that play. But how does that happen, Stephen, when you have the big play and then you can't, you don't get lined up?
5: Well, it's just on cue with the way the game's going. The Patriots move the ball. Something bad happens. They get something going. They miss a kick. They throw an interception. You just got to start stringing these plays together and put this defense on their toes, and you got to be able to step on their neck when you're in the red zone.
4: First and 15 at the Steeler 34, under 2 minutes to go in the third quarter, 10-3 New England. May gets the shotgun snap, delayed blitz. May looking, throwing, and the ball might have been deflected. I think it was intended at the 20-yard line for Hunter Henry, and somebody got a fingertip on that throw.
5: I think it was Hayward. He had his hand in the air.
4: Cameron Hayward is so good at that.
5: Yep. He got his hand on it. It's like Mutombo. Like, I get that out of here.
4: Yeah. We mentioned earlier, but it bears repeating, 67 passes defensed. Most among active players make it 68 now. He had three last week against Atlanta. Second and 15 at the 34. Henderson and Doubs in the backfield along with Drake May, who gets the shotgun snap. They give to Henderson. Doubs blocking. Henderson inside the 30 and gets forward progress to about the 27. Still going to leave a third and about 8.
5: Great play call by McDaniels right there. Get him back into a more manageable field goal and give him a chance to extend the drive with a more manageable third down play.
4: So third and 8 coming up at the Pittsburgh 27-yard line. Clock running, 107, 106, 105 to go in the third quarter. Patriots 10, Steelers 3. Three receivers left. Romeo Doubs to the right. Drake May in the shotgun. Play clock at 3. He gets the snap. Here comes a blitz. May off his back foot throws it away in the direction of Doubs at the 23-yard line. So no grounding. Pressure coming from Cameron Hayward and T.J. Watt. Primarily from T.J. Watt. So once again, Andy Borogales with an opportunity to make it a two-score game. He missed from 47 a couple of minutes ago. This will be from 45.
5: That's a big kick right here.
4: Julian Ashby will snap it. Mitch Wisnowski will hold it. Good snap. Ball's down. Kick is away. And this one is good. So 43 seconds to go in the third quarter, and the Patriots extend the lead 13-3. We'll be right back after this.
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4: Patriots started that drive at their own 8-yard line, went 65 yards in five plays, get the 45-yard field goal from Andy Borogales. Took only a minute, 29 seconds. And New England with a little breathing room as they lead the Pittsburgh Steelers by a score of 13-3. Larry Kahn, Stephen Gostkowski, glad you could join us here for week two. Stephen, you mentioned it earlier about guys not playing in the preseason. Early in the year, it seems to be a bit of a factor because guys are not in shape, honestly, to go four quarters.
5: Definitely. You usually see it a lot with, like, the tackling on defense, but it seems like the timing with the offense, especially with teams like the Patriots and the Steelers, is shown through. Although there was a lot of points last week.
4: Caden Wiegen takes the kick at the 10-yard line and gets across the 25 to about the 28, and that's where Aaron Rodgers will go back to work. Rodgers has not thrown for 100 yards yet. 14 of 27 for 91 yards. Drake May now with 208. 14 of 19, 208 with an interception. Seconds to go in quarter number three. And you would think this is a very important drive for the Pittsburgh offense. Rodgers in the gun. Two receivers right, two to the left. Gets the snap, fakes the handoff. Looking, throwing short. It's caught. Rico Dowdle with the 30 right down the middle of the field. 35 and out to the 40, maybe the 41. Enough for a first down as he picks up 13. Charles Woods with the stop, but a nice gain on first down for the Pittsburgh Steelers, and they don't have to run another play before the end of the quarter, and it doesn't look like they have any interest in doing so. They will let the clock run down. End of three in New England. The Patriots 13, the Steelers 3. 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
6: 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Larry Kahn, Stephen Gaskowski, glad you could join us here as we get ready to start the fourth quarter. Patriots 13, Steelers 3. It hasn't been pretty, Stephen, but the defensive units for both sides have played very well.
7: They have played very well. And, you know, it all comes down to the fourth. It's a two-score game. The way Pittsburgh's been playing, it seems hard for them to come back, but they did get a first down drive. I think it's crucial that they get some points on the board on this drive.
6: Well, they picked up 13 yards on the first play, so they have a first down at their own 41-yard line as they go from our left to our right. Single back is Jaylen Warren. Aaron Rodgers under center. Rodgers gives to Jaylen Warren, spins out of one tackle, but he's not going to spin out of the next, and it's going to be a loss. Back to the 40, Elijah Ponder will get credit for the tackle. Second and 11.
7: Great penetration there by Ponder, and again, one of the staples of the Mike Vrabel defense is gang tackling. You see the first guy hit, and then four or five other guys come in to swarm and finish him off.
6: Vrabel, by the way, has never beaten the Steelers. There are two teams that he has not defeated as a head coach. He is 0-4 against the Steelers, all one-score games, and 0-1 against the Arizona Cardinals between his tenures in Tennessee and here in New England. Rodgers out of the gun on second and 11. Steps up, flag down, throws over the middle, and making the catch on his knees and being touched immediately at the 45 is DK Metcalf. But that's coming back, holding on Pittsburgh. Here's Carl Sheffers.
8: Holding, number 74, offense. 10-yard penalty, replay second down.
6: That's the right guard, Spencer Anderson.
7: When you're having a hard time moving the ball and scoring points, penalties will just absolutely kill you. Rodgers had plenty of time on that one, but probably because of the hold.
6: Well, he tackled Christian Barmore. Got him around the waist and tackled him. Be a nice play if you're on defense. Not so good when you're an offensive lineman.
7: Maybe he played both ways in high school and he just forgot.
6: Second and 21 from the Pittsburgh 30. Rodgers operating out of the shotgun formation. Three receivers to the right, one to the left. Patriots rush floor. Rodgers is hit. Rodgers loses the ball. It's on the ground. Picked up by the Patriots to the 10, to the 5. Touchdown, Elijah Ponder. Christian Barmore slapped it out of Rodgers' hands. Ponder takes it into the end zone, and New England's got some breathing room.
7: And we said it. I said it before the game. Turnovers are going to have a big decision in the outcome of this game, and the pressure that they've been getting up the middle on Aaron Rodgers. He tries to slip out, has the ball hanging like a loaf of bread. Elijah Ponder picks it up and does a great job of breaking a tackle to get in the end zone. And those defensive guys, especially the D-linemen, don't get to score too many touchdowns. He's probably going to have a good night tonight.
6: Borregales for the extra point. And it is good. Timeout on the field. 13:37 to go in the fourth quarter. The Patriots 20, the Steelers 3. 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
6: 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Christian Barmore of the Patriots gets the strip sack of Aaron Rodgers. Elijah Ponder picks it up and rumbles 19 yards into the end zone. 20-3, New England leading Pittsburgh with 13 and a half to go in the fourth quarter. Kick in the air will be fielded on the right sideline at the 3-yard line. And getting across the 20, staying on his feet across the 25 and out to about the 27 is Caden Wiegand. And Aaron Rodgers will attempt to atone for his mistake as he leads the offense out. 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Well, the talk was with Mike McCarthy coming to Pittsburgh that the Steelers' offense, which people said had grown stale under Mike Tomlin, they were going to be a vertical offense. We've seen none of it today.
7: He hasn't had a lot of time. I mean, they've been bringing a lot of pressure up the middle, making it uncomfortable for Aaron Rodgers to push the ball down the field.
6: Rodgers out of the gun. Four-man rush. Rodgers throwing right sideline and overthrows DK Metcalf at the 47-yard line. Christian Gonzalez in coverage. Not a lot of window there for Aaron Rodgers to lay that into the hands of DK Metcalf.
7: Not at all. And this secondary, led by Gonzalez and Byard, has just done a great job of being all over these receivers, especially DK Metcalf, and not giving them any room to breathe. And you know, they're making them pay. They're making it really tough on this Steelers offense to get anything going down the field.
6: Rico Dowdle, the running back for the Steelers, has been declared out of this game. He's got a toe injury. So it's going to be up to Jaylen Warren for the time being. Second and 10 for Pittsburgh from the Steeler 27. Rodgers in the gun. Gets the snap. Four-man rush. Rodgers throwing left side, and it's caught by the tight end Freiermuth across the 30 to the 31 maybe the 32. Christian Ellis there to make the stop. They will mark him down at the 31. Gain of 4. It'll bring up 3rd down and 6 for Pittsburgh from the Steelers' 31-yard line.
7: This Patriots defense is so disciplined and well-coached. You don't hardly see any miscommunication or broken plays or someone running free down the field.
6: Steelers 2 of 10 on 3rd down conversion attempts. 3rd and 6 from the 31. Rodgers in the shotgun formation gets the snap. 5-man rush. Rodgers with pressure. Rodgers is sacked. Pretty sure that was Joshua Farmer who's going to get credit for that sack. There were 3 Patriots coming in on Aaron Rodgers. That was just bull rushing. And it was Joshua Farmer.
7: That was a great stunt right there. Christian Ellis actually pushed the guard out of the way to allow Farmer to get in and get right in front of Aaron Rodgers, and then just a gang tackle again. And
6: Cameron Johnston again will punt it away. High kick, Marcus Jones at his own 30, fields it. Takes a step backwards, now forwards, 35 and across the 40 to the 41-yard line. So good field position for New England when we come back. Timeout on the field, 12:03 to go in the fourth quarter. Patriots 20, Steelers 3. 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We're back after these local messages.
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6: Welcome back to Foxborough. 12:03 to go in the fourth quarter. Patriots 20, Steelers 3. In case you were wondering, Stephen, this broadcast is presented by Authority of Sports USA, the New England Patriots, and the Pittsburgh Steelers. It may not be reproduced or retransmitted in any form. The accounts and descriptions of this game may not be disseminated without the express written consent of Sports USA, the Patriots, and the Steelers. Patriots start with good field position at their own 40, and on first down, Travion Henderson is hit behind the line of scrimmage and dropped for a 2-yard loss by Nick Herbig. But the Patriots will be happy to use clock. Obviously, they would like to have some sort of sustained drive. But with a 17-point lead, the way their defense has shut down the Pittsburgh offense, New England's got to be feeling pretty good about their position in the game, do they not?
7: Oh, yeah. Their enemy is the clock right now. Just don't do anything to give Pittsburgh a short field. If you have to, you're going to have to punt it. Take what's there and get rid of the ball. No dumb decisions.
6: Empty backfield shotgun from the 38. Drake May is going to run right up the middle, 45. And the 50 lost the ball for a second, but managed to get it right back. He bobbled it, and he goes to the 49-yard line of the Steelers for a gain of 13 and a first down. He thought about sliding, and then he realized
7: that
6: he had a lot more room, and he decided to hold on to it. And just as he was going down, the ball came, I don't want to say it came loose, but it was not in his grasp, let's put it that way. First down, New England, nonetheless, on the Pittsburgh side of the field at the 49-yard line. May under center. Travion Henderson, the deep back, and he will get the ball. Cuts to the right and is tackled after a one-yard pickup. Clock running, 10:35, 10:34 to go in the fourth quarter. Don't forget the second game of our Sports USA NFL doubleheader. Coming up next, the defending Super Bowl champion Seahawks will be in Arizona to take on the Cardinals. John Ahlers and Coach Marvin Lewis will be bringing you that one. Second and nine from the 48 of Pittsburgh. Trips to the left, May out of the gun. Rolls to his left, looking to his left, throwing and incomplete at the 33-yard line in the direction of Kyle Williams. Good coverage by Asante Samuel, who you said you played with his dad, huh?
7: I did,
6: How does that
7: yes.
6: make you feel?
7: A little old, but, you know, it's pretty cool.
6: Oh, it's cool. I'm not, but the point I was making was, how does it make you feel? And you answered it.
7: Old.
6: A little old.
7: A little old. Drake May taking a nice little shot from Highsmith right there. Just got to get a little shove in at the end of that play.
6: Third down and nine at the Steeler 48. Again, they go empty backfield shotgun. Three receivers left, two to the right. May gets the snap, four-man rush, throwing. Ball is incomplete off the hands of Romeo Dobbs. And he's mad at himself. That's a drop. And he would have had the first down. He was at the 40 and had some running room.
7: Yeah, he had his hands on that one. He could have got it. It did seem like maybe the ball was a little bit behind him, but...
6: A little bit.
7: A little bit, but, you know, these guys are so good. Their hands are so good. It's just a concentration thing right there.
6: So Mitch Wishnowski will punt it away. Bryce Behringer, the regular punter, on IR. He'll miss the first four games. And so far, Wishnowski's done a pretty good job in the one and three-quarter games that he has played. End-over-end kick, calling for a fair catch and making it inside the 10-yard line is Caden Wiegen. We'll be right back after this.
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6: Steelers will start this drive at their own 8-yard line, going left to right, trailing the Patriots 20-3 with 9:53 to go in the fourth quarter. Aaron Rodgers in the shotgun has three receivers to the left, one to the right. And it is going to be pass time for Rodgers and the Steelers offense. Throws one over the middle. DK Metcalf makes the catch at the 15-yard line, and Christian Gonzalez tackles him immediately. They'll give him progress to the 17. So a gain of nine, and the Steelers will go hurry up. Rodgers again in the gun. This time he'll hand it off to Jalen Warren. Got some room across the 20 and is spun down at about the 26, maybe the 27. Robert Spillane there to make the stop. But a new set of downs for the Steelers. The problem for the Steelers is they're down 17 and the clock is running with 9:15 to go in the fourth.
7: Yeah, and the Patriots will take these like 5, 6, 7, 8-yard gains all day and let them eat up 6 minutes to get down the field.
6: Rodgers will operate out of the shotgun, calling the play at the line of scrimmage, gets the snap, going to dump it short. And that is Warren coming out of the backfield, gets across the 30 and out to the 34, maybe the 35-yard line. But as you said, the Patriots would be happy to give up those plays.
7: 100%.
6: They'll do that all day.
7: They're just playing the clock right now. Nothing over their head. No trick plays. Nothing that can get you scored on in one or two plays. So they'll just let them take those 5-6 yard gains.
6: Second and two at the 35. Rodgers throws left side low, making the catch and getting the first down to the 40-yard line is Roman Wilson. Third-year player out of Michigan, was a third-round draft choice in 2024. And it's a first down for the Steelers at the 40.
7: I've seen the way these veteran quarterbacks operate this hurry-up, two-minute drill-type offense. It's interesting to think, why didn't they do that earlier? Because the Patriots have had their way with the Steelers all day.
6: Rodgers in the gun. Gets the snap, looking left. Going to throw left one-on-one down the sideline. Throws it out of bounds. with the 47 of New England intended for Jeremy Bernard, who's been their go-to guy today. Charles Woods with good coverage. Aaron Rodgers, if I'm not mistaken, hasn't really taken a deep shot today, has he?
1: Nope.
6: 19 of 33 for 131 yards. Second and 10 at the Steeler 40. Rodgers gets the snap. Got some pressure off his back foot. Throws over the middle. Nice throw. He can still spin it. And there's DK Metcalf at midfield and takes it inside the 45 to the 44. Boy, he was open. Rodgers saw him. Rodgers was falling off his back foot and still put enough on it to get it right to DK Metcalf.
7: He jammed it in there. Metcalf found the hole in the zone. Gonzalez was playing zone on that one. Didn't chase DK Metcalf across the middle, and they took advantage of it.
6: First down at the New England 44. 7.5 to go, 20-3, Patriots lead it. Rodgers gets a shotgun snap, throws low, diving catch made again by Roman Wilson, and he is touched immediately at the 39, so that's a gain of 5.
7: A lot of low throws from Rodgers today. Just doesn't seem to be in sync and in timing with his receivers.
6: No, he doesn't. Second and 5 at the Patriot 39. Again, three receivers right, one to the left. Patriots showing blitz. They rush 5. Rodgers throwing short right. Ball's caught. 38 down the right sideline. 35 and out of bounds at about the 30 is Roman Wilson. That's another first down. But the clock now under 7 minutes to go.
7: The Steelers finally finding an answer for the Patriots blitzing so much, sneaking someone out right across the line of scrimmage or right out of the backfield to get the ball to the hands, get the ball out of Rodgers' hands quickly and pick up some positive yardage.
6: First down Steelers at the Patriot 30. 6.5 to go in the fourth. 20-3 in favor of New England. Two receivers right, two to the left. Rodgers in the shotgun. Gets the snap. Patriots rush 4. Rodgers dumps it over the middle to a wide open Jaylen Warren. Gets it in the middle, cuts it to the right side, inside the 20, 15, 10, cuts it back towards the middle, and takes it all the way down to the 5-yard line. Great run after the catch by Jaylen Warren. And the Steelers, after this 26-yard pickup, looking at a first and goal from the New England 4-yard line. 6 minutes to go in the fourth quarter.
7: And right on cue, the pressure up the middle, sneaking the back out of the backfield for an easy dump off for Aaron Rodgers, and a great run by Warren right there. Great individual effort to get about 30 yards.
6: Rodgers gets a shotgun snap and no play. We've got
8: first charge timeout. New England, a 30-second timeout.
6: We'll be right back after this.
14: Introducing Wrangler Tough Light Jeans. The cowboy cuts you know and love. Now up to 20% lighter. Because lighter isn't a compromise. It's a better way to wear denim. Wrangler Tough Light. Tough jeans just got lighter.
6: So the Patriots take a timeout to try and get organized on defense. Aaron Rodgers trying to cap off this drive with their first touchdown of the day, looking at a first and goal at the New England 4. 5:46 to go in the fourth quarter. Patriots 20, Steelers 3. Two receivers to the right, two to the left. Metcalf lined up wide to the right from the 4. Shotgun for Rodgers. Gets the snap. Looking left. Chased. Rolling to his left. Flag is down. Rodgers is down. Another sack. Elijah Ponder. What a day he's having. The flag will go against Pittsburgh. That's a hold, and obviously New England will decline it.
8: Holding, number 76, offense, penalties declined, results of the play, second down.
6: That's Troy Fountain, the left tackle. So that brings the ball back to the 17 after the sack, so a 13-yard loss.
7: And what a day indeed for Ponder. I mean, the second-year player rushing upfield, Rodgers tries to spill out to the left. He reads it, pushes his guy off, and just makes Rodgers pay and puts him into the turf.
6: Officials are huddling, trying to figure out why the clock hasn't started. It should. Ball's marked. And now Carl Sheffers winds the clock. It will go under 5:40 to go in the fourth quarter. So second and goal from the 17-yard line. Two receivers right, two to the left. Metcalf wide to the left. Rodgers in the gun from the 17. Freiermuth in motion to the right. They're going to throw short right. Ball's caught. And then it goes up in the air. Caught by the Patriots. And going out to the 32 is Gabe Akis, the rookie out of Illinois. The ball was bobbled by Jeremy Bernard. And he had it go out of his hands and right into the hands of Gabe Akis. And if there's an interception, and Aaron Rodgers' streak is over.
7: The streak's over to no fault of his own.
6: No. So Aaron Rodgers came in with the second longest streak of his career. 272 consecutive passes without an interception. Longest active streak in the league, and he had thrown 38 before that happened.
7: It looks like it was Charles Woods that caused the tackle to make the receiver bobble the ball to pop right into Akis' hand. So good play by the Patriots defensive back.
6: 310. That's how many he went without an interception. And on first down, the Patriots run it and suffer a 2-yard loss as Travion Henderson is tackled behind the line of scrimmage. But New England happy to let clock run. Pittsburgh with all three timeouts left. New England has two. But with a 17-point game and under 5 minutes to go, this one is looking like it will be New England's game.
7: I mean, all the talk last year was about Drake May being an MVP, but we're really starting to see the strength of this Patriots team. The way they played in the playoffs last year to help them get to the Super Bowl, yes, and the way it's carrying over to this year and creating turnovers and making it really hard on opposing offenses to move the ball down the field. Very impressed.
6: Another running play on second and 12 and getting the initial 2 yards back is Ramondre Stevenson. So they'll bring up third and 10 at the 32. And the Patriots won't snap this ball on the next play until there are under 4 minutes to go here in the fourth quarter.
7: And if you can get performances like this, Larry, from the defense, and Drake May figures it out, and A.J. Brown comes back, and they start to get in sync with all the new receivers and the weapons and this revamped offensive line, the Patriots could be a team that, you know, means business come January time. They just got to get rid of some of these dumb mistakes and put a full game together, especially with this tough schedule they got coming up.
6: Well, the next two are tough. They are at Jacksonville and then at Buffalo. How big a game will that be in Buffalo? Third and 10. They will run again, and up the middle is Travion Henderson. Takes it to the 37. Right down there. And I would assume Pittsburgh will take a timeout, and they do just that.
8: A 30-second timeout.
6: We'll be right back after this.
14: Jeans, the cowboy cuts you know and love, now up to 20% lighter. Because lighter isn't a compromise. It's a better way to wear denim. Wrangler Tough Light. Tough jeans just got lighter.
6: So the punt team comes on for New England as the Steelers use their first timeout with 3:33 to go. Vrabel on the verge of his first ever win as a head coach against the Pittsburgh Steelers. We had mentioned earlier 0-4, all one-score games. And the only team that he will not have beaten as a head coach will be the Cardinals. Pittsburgh next week, big game, divisional game at home against the Bengals. And the punt is bobbled at the 17, holding on to it and then being tackled at the 20 is Caden Weegee. So Aaron Rodgers looks like he will have one more opportunity to try and get his team in the end zone here today.
7: Yep, you better save the best for last, I guess.
6: But as they say, sometimes your best just isn't good enough.
7: I just wonder what it's like after getting cut in half and hit and fumbled and thrown interceptions where they hits a guy in the chest. Like, it's got to be tough when you're 42 and waking up the next day and just getting beat down the way he does. It's, you know, it's got to make you think, man, Do I really want to keep doing this? Then we got a new quarterback in.
6: We do, Mason Rudolph. And he gets the snap out of the shotgun, going to throw short, and it's caught by DK Metcalf with great coverage by Christian Gonzalez, who came over the top to make the tackle.
7: And the great thing about
6: it, make it incomplete. I apologize. He got his hand in there.
7: Christian Gonzalez is so much fun to watch. He reminds me a lot of Darrell Revis, where it just looks like he's just so effortless. Like,
6: I was
7: not
6: just
7: going to
6: use that word. Yeah.
7: You know, he's never panicking. He just at the last second gets his hand in there, and it's such a skill to have.
6: Second and 10 at the 21. Mason Rudolph, in his second stint with the Steelers, hands it off. And this will go out to the 27 by Jaylen Warren. Mason Rudolph played his first 4 years with Pittsburgh after being drafted in the third round in the 2018 draft. Spent 2024 with the Titans, then back to Pittsburgh last year. Made one start in his career, 64%, 30 touchdowns, 22 interceptions. Looking at a third and five from the 26. Clock running under 3 minutes to go. 20-3, the Patriots lead the Steelers. Rolling to his right is Mason Rudolph. Avoids one tackler, and he spins. He's going down short of the first down. Well, we talked earlier about the Boston area, the New England sports fans, all of that stuff, and how they've been going crazy. The Patriots lost the first game. It's all over for the year. What do you think's going on in Pittsburgh right now? The Steelers, unimpressive in a win against Atlanta at home last week, and now thoroughly shut down in New England.
7: It is tough, especially a new coach coming in. I know McCarthy's from Pittsburgh, but you know Tomlin was beloved there, and to see the same old stagnant offense and you know the defense playing well, but really not much to show for it, and them going about 9-8 almost every year. I'm sure it's going to be the same old complaints, and here we go again talk in Pittsburgh.
6: Johnston with the punt. Fair catch called for and made by Marcus Jones. So the Patriots will have the ball at the 20-yard line. 2:01 to go, so this will be one more play before we have the two-minute warning.
7: And you got to think this is something to build on for the Patriots. I mean, you don't play very well. You play really well on defense, but you don't play very well in other aspects of the game. And whenever you can do that and get a win, it's a good job for the coaches to get them to listen a little more, because, you know, they could have played better, because they won't be able to afford to play, you know, the Buffalo Bills of the world and turn the ball over like that in an opportune times and expect the other team to cough the ball away that many times when you're playing like a Josh Allen high-powered offense.
6: And let's not forget Jacksonville next week. You know, the Jaguars have a pretty good offense as well.
7: And it's a very tough place to play down there, Especially when it's 1,000 degrees.
6: Yes. All right, Drake May will hand it off, and that will get us inside the two-minute warning as Ramondre Stevenson takes it for a gain of one. Officially 1:57 to go in this one. Patriots 20, Steelers 3. 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
6: Minute 57 to go here in New England. Foxborough, to be specific. We're supposed to get rain all day. Not heavy rain, but we've had about, what, 8 drops that have come down during the course of the day?
7: Yeah, enough that we can complain about it, but, you know.
6: Well, we're covered.
7: It's a pretty beautiful fall day here in Foxborough, Massachusetts.
6: As you mentioned, you now live in Nashville, where you've had, what is it, 80 consecutive days over 100?
7: Something like that.
6: Greg Nathan, the game, hands it off again on second and long, and that'll result in a one-yard loss for Ramondre Stevenson. For the Patriots, concern about Mike Owenu. That looked like it could be a long-term injury. We hope not, but he was carted off. And Greg Van Roten, who they just signed a couple of weeks ago, in there, but he's in his 12th year. Now, they drafted their number one draft choice, Caleb Lomu, out of Utah, the 28th overall pick, can be on the offensive line. But not what you wanted.
7: No, not at all.
6: See a starter get hurt.
7: And they got Ben Brown. They got Ben Brown back. He played last year.
6: The other running play that will go for a couple of yards, and a flag is down with the clock now stopped at 107.
7: And we talked about this earlier, like the injury luck, you know, you can only have that for so long.
8: Face mask, number 41, defense, 15 yards will be added to the end of the play. Automatic first down.
6: Well, the Patriots will just run two more plays, I would assume, and that will be it. And again, New England next week at Jacksonville. Pittsburgh next week, home against Cincinnati. 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Patriots need to take one more knee, and this one will be in the books. Steven, your thoughts about these two teams?
7: Very encouraging for the Patriots, especially the way their defense played. And, you know, they did move the ball, and it was really just the turnovers that kept them from really blowing this team out. The Steelers' offense looked inept. They didn't look like they could do very much at all. So I'm a lot more concerned about the Steelers going forward than the Patriots. I think the Patriots will be competitive in almost every game they play with their defense and their game plans. The Steelers, they need to figure a way to move the ball down the field and get some points on the board.
6: Final score, Patriots 20, Steelers 3. We'll be back to wrap things up in Foxborough. 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
6: Patriots beat the Steelers 20-3. Some of the final statistics. Drake May, 14 of 22, 208 yards, no touchdowns, one interception. Rushing the ball, Travion Henderson, 6 carries, 76 yards, and the 39-yard touchdown, which was really the only offensive touchdown of the day for the New England Patriots. Ramondre Stevenson, 6 carries, 43 yards. For the Steelers, Aaron Rodgers, 23 of 39, 187 yards, no touchdowns, and the interception. Jaylen Warren, the leading rusher, 11 carries, 43 yards. And as far as the receiving was concerned, Romeo Doubs, the leading receiver,

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2: A nice little spark to their offense. He really changes the dynamic of that offense, being able to take one play, 30, 40, 50 yards anytime he touches the ball. And you have to know where he is every time he's on the field. And a very welcome sight back for Patriots Nation.
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3: 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Our engineer here in Foxborough, Brian Neal, studio engineer back at our Sports USA studios in Los Angeles. Coming out of retirement today, the great Andrew Hewitt. Got some assistance from Dan Lynch and Mike Martinez, but it's good to see guys come out of retirement. Appreciate it, Andrew. Our statistician, of course, Keith Joseph, and my spotter, Brandon Kahn. Many of you will be hearing the second game of our Sports USA NFL doubleheader. John Ahlers and Coach Marvin Lewis in Arizona for an NFC West matchup as the Cardinals host the defending Super Bowl champion Seattle Seahawks. That's coming up next right here on Sports USA. Once again, the final score, the New England Patriots 20, the Pittsburgh Steelers 3. For Stephen Gostkowski and all of us at Sports USA, I'm Larry Kahn, thanking you for joining us. This is the National Football League on Sports USA.
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3: 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Touchdown. All alone, Brock Bowers. 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
3: On fourth and two in the red zone. So Bajent almost got them in a position to potentially win this game, just could not get that final throw off. But initially when Caleb went down, and he had to be carted to the locker room, by the way, who knows how long of an injury this is going to be, because anytime you get carted back to the locker room, it's never going to be a good thing.
15: And I don't want to pretend to be a doctor on live radio, Gabe, but certainly it isn't the A word, if you know what I mean. Mm-hmm. And that was what so many, when they saw this non-contact injury happen in real time, thought, oh no, this is the Achilles tear. This is a season-ending injury for QB1 in Chicago.

0: elbow, but instead it's a hamstring. And I don't want to say that that is a good thing, because we don't know the severity of this hamstring injury. Caleb Williams was immediately ruled out. Of course, there was less than 2 minutes of the ball game to go when he went down, and so only a matter of, you know, just logic at that point in time. But in the same vein, I do think if the Chicago Bears are to be without Caleb Williams for an extended period of time, they are more equipped than any other team, arguably, in the NFC, including the team that they lost to today in the Carson Wentz-led Minnesota Vikings, because Tyson Bagent made it look easy, marching downfield 42 yards. I know he takes the sack on that fourth down play, but in the same time, in the same vein, the fact that you have a backup who can come in a clutch moment like that and do what he did with the limited experience he really has in the grand scheme of things, that bodes well.
1: And again, I think the weather certainly played a factor in today's game, but the Bears, 297 yards of offense, just 3 points is all they could muster. Caleb Williams, before leaving 15 to 26, had 138 yards, did throw an interception in this game. Turnovers were a huge factor in this one. Two turnovers for the Bears. The Vikings were able to hold on to the football, and that's why the Vikings now find themselves in first place in that NFC North, 2-0, back-to-back weeks for them against divisional opponents, beating the Packers last week, now beating the Bears this week. The Vikings, and especially when you figure, I mean, their preferred starting quarterback went out in the first quarter last week. They have to be doing cartwheels in Minnesota, the fact that they're 2-0, not just on the season, but also in the division.
0: They may not have their starting quarterback of choice right now, Gabe, but they do have Brian Flores. And through Brian Flores, all things are possible. In the first half alone today, the Minnesota Vikings had a 75% blitz rate, according to Next Gen Stats. Ooh, no one dials it up quite like the Vikings DC. Caleb Williams, a 40.9% success rate in the first half when facing the blitz from the Minnesota Vikings defense. And that's something that I think at some point in time, you would say, well, offenses will be ready for it. It'll be a short passing attack because they know the pressure is coming. But that's also where Brian Flores comes into play. And there will be another counter move.
1: Down from a week ago. He was 77% last week. So, hey, 75. I don't know what's going on with Brian Flores.
0: At one point in the first half, it was 76.9 at the final few minutes of the second quarter. I think he eased off the gas. Just a hair there, Gabe.
1: Just not full gas all the way through. Meanwhile, it took a big comeback, but we have a final in Nashville.
2: Eagles at Titans.
1: Again, just another weird one, because the Jets were able to handle the Titans pretty easily last week. Titans showed some fight today. Jalen Hurts had to throw a 3-yard touchdown pass to Darius Cooper with 9 seconds left to give the Eagles the lead and eventually the win. 24-20 is the final there. So the Eagles are able to escape with a victory, but the Titans showing some fight in game number two under Robert Saleh.
0: A wacky game to say the least, Gabe, because 21 plus minutes of the first half, the ball was controlled by the Philadelphia Eagles. The Titans only had the ball for 6 minutes and 21 seconds. Of course, a near pick six was the reason they even had a touchdown on the board before halftime. It didn't trend that way into the second half. It was a little bit more even in terms of time of possession. But at the same time, it's fascinating when you look at the total yardage in this game and the fact that it ended up being like somewhat even in a 24-20 game. The Eagles with 341 total yards to 291 for the Titans. That gives me a little pause, a little bit, about this Vic Fangio defense. What about you?
1: Yeah, I mean, I just also look at the turnovers in this game, because the turnovers, you mentioned the near pick six, you know, kind of toward the end of the first half, but having another turnover, the Titans were able to keep it clean, because otherwise you take a look, I mean, Cam Ward, 13 of 20, 183 yards. You live with that. 4.2 yards per carry for, you know, the Titans as a team. There's not a lot of explosive plays there from Tennessee. It's the turnovers and giving the Titans those opportunities. Otherwise, the Eagles probably would have put that one away early in the third quarter.
0: As many a Titan fan would tell you, John Fossil, the special teams coordinator, all the difference in the world. This one was all about where the ball was spotted for the Tennessee Titans in terms of favorable field position to set them up. This game was also defined by Saquon Barkley missing the first half with a stinger injury. He comes out, he's sporting the neck collar, Gabe. You know, hey, it's an interesting strategy to bring him back into this one in the second half with that mechanism, we'll call it, in order to keep his neck upright. And while Saquon Barkley didn't necessarily light the world on fire when he did return from that injury, he finished in this game with just 4 carries for 9 yards. Tank Bigsby, by the way, not much better in relief, 13 carries for 33 yards. And we know the Sean Mannion offense needs to have that run game to complement Jalen Hurts in order to be operating at peak efficiency.
1: Yeah, not a lot of room for to run for that Eagles offense today. There is one other final from the early slate. We can dive into that right now. It was a tight one, and we got an upset in Baltimore?
2: Saints at Ravens.
1: So the Ravens led 17-9 in this one, and again, it's the Ravens, it's the Saints, as good as the Ravens looked last week, Mia, and you're going, okay, this one's... No, the Saints come from behind, they take a lead, and then with 13 seconds left, Lamar throws an interception. The Saints come away with a 24-17 upset win on the road against Baltimore, and I guess we're doing the whole Jekyll and Hyde thing once again for the Baltimore Ravens. Maybe some of those blown leads last year weren't all John Harbaugh's fault.
0: Or on the other side, maybe this is all about the New Orleans Saints' ability to come back in games, a resilient young bunch that Kellen Moore has there down in New Orleans, Louisiana. And especially when you look at Tyler Shough, someone who a lot of people just did not have expectations for coming into his sophomore campaign. He finished 27 of 34 for 252 yards, a passing touchdown, the bulk of that production in the second half of this one because the Saints trailed 17-9 going into the fourth quarter. I should also note this, Gabe. Chris Olave, if you didn't think he was worth the money, in these first two games of the 2026 campaign, 18 catches, 268 yards, and a touchdown. That sounds like wide receiver one to me.
1: Yeah, it seems like that might be worth the money if that's what you're going to be doing production-wise. And the Saints, never underestimate the Saints to make a game wonky. Never underestimate their ability to kind of dirty up again. That's kind of what happened today in Baltimore. There are two games going on right now, although one technically isn't going on. They're at the two-minute warning, but the Browns and Buccaneers are in a weather delay. This game is being played in Tampa. You saw the kind of the clouds coming in, so that game is currently being delayed. But the Browns are leading that game 23-19. Another game at the two-minute warning in the Meadowlands.
2: Packers at Jets.
1: Jets led 17-7 heading into the fourth quarter. The Packers have scored 10 points in this quarter. Got a big punt return from Sky Moore that set up a Trace Mack 34-yard field goal to tie the game. So the Jets are going to be facing a 3rd-and-2 coming out of the two-minute warning. This has been an ugly game. Again, one that maybe the weather has certainly factored in, but a lot of penalties in this contest as well between these two teams. And that's just kind of led to a slow game, ugly game, 24 penalties between the two teams combined.
0: And now for the Green Bay Packers, it's a new NFL record in terms of how many penalties they've had through the first two games of the season. I believe the count is now at 24, the most since 1947 in their franchise's history, among the worst in league history. That's something that you don't expect with Matt LaFleur now in year 7? Correct me if I'm wrong, Mr. Wisconsin. I believe it's year 7, yes?
1: You're right.
0: You don't expect that. This is supposed to be a team that, at least in terms of discipline, in terms of knowing your assignment, it should be as fine-tuned as any, but I do want to give the Green Bay Packers some grace because they are now without three offensive linemen here in just game two of the season.
1: The way it started for the Packers, they had three offensive plays, and the cart came out for two injuries, a spinal or neck injury for Jaden Reed, their wide receiver, and then a knee injury for their starting right tackle, Zach Bakobuele. Donovan Jennings also injured in this game, also injured Aaron Banks, both left guards. So, yeah, a lot of things going on with the Packers offensive line that was beat up by that Brian Flores defense last week as well. Those 1 o'clock win games, they're winding down. 4 o'clock games, they're just about ready to kick off. We're going to take you up until 6:30 with the latest scores, news, and post-game interviews right here. It's primetime on ESPN Radio and the ESPN app.
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0: Channel 80 along with me, O'Brien. I'm Gabe Nigel. So week two of the NFL season. A couple of games still to kick off in that 425 window, but a couple have already begun as well. We begin in Denver.
1: Jaguars at Broncos.
0: No score in the early goings here. The Broncos obviously having a very rough opener against their divisional rival in the Kansas City Chiefs on Monday night, and they welcome in the Jacksonville Jaguars, who is a team that you're familiar with, Mia, that you cover, and I got to say, I think it was harder to come up with a better opening for Jacksonville and the Jags, and they're trying to go to Denver and get off to a 2-0 start.
2: Yeah, how nice is it, Gabe, if you're a Jaguars fan listening to this, not only did they just get bailed out by a would-be fumble recovery by the Broncos thanks to a Riley Moss holding call, but additionally, that asterisk that has been lingering for a week of, hey, you beat the Browns 34-10, but it's the Browns. Well, Cleveland currently leads the Buccaneers. They're in a delay in the fourth quarter, 23-19, so maybe there shouldn't be an asterisk after all, but I go back to week 16, of course, last year in 2025, Gabe. The Jaguars and the Broncos met at Mile High. In that game, it was a little bit of an inauspicious start for Jacksonville, a slow start before the floodgates really opened in that second half. They unlocked Parker Washington. Liam Cohen, Anthony Campanelli, their superpower, if you may, is their ability to make in-game adjustments. And so slow starts have been something that Liam Cohen has said the Jaguars absolutely have to clean up. They just punted for the first time today after a six-play drive that, again, they were able to avoid. Disaster would have been pinned deep in their own territory, but thankfully able to escape thanks to that penalty flag. And now after forcing a three and out on the opening drive of the day for the Broncos. Oh boy, there goes the Denver run game off and running. That's something you want to see if you're a Jags fan. We will keep you posted, of course, on this one, but it is a matchup that back in week 16 last year, it was billed as, oh, maybe this is a stand moment for the Jags where they could show themselves to the league as a legitimate threat in the playoffs. Today, everyone's been talking about it all week. If the Jaguars win this game, they are suddenly viewed as AFC contenders, and maybe they should have been already.
0: Meanwhile, two other teams from the AFC West going head-to-head, and it should be an interesting matchup. We head out to Los Angeles.
1: Raiders at Chargers.
0: Kirk Cousins has already thrown an interception in the first quarter here, 8:57 left in the first. But again, just two teams, and yes, with the Raiders, you can say there's an asterisk because they're playing a team that has so much dead cap space in the Miami Dolphins, but they got to win. For the Chargers, last week was about as disastrous as it could be for any team in the NFL, losing to the Arizona Cardinals. So if you lose to the Cardinals and then to the Raiders back-to-back to start your season, I got to imagine that's a pretty empty feeling, especially when you go out and have, I guess, one of the sexier hires on a coaching staff and bringing Mike McDaniel as the head coach in from, or the former head coach of Miami to be your offensive coordinator in Los Angeles. Right now, no score in this one. But it's an interesting matchup out in the West because the Raiders, again, trying to build something and the Chargers are trying to bounce back.
2: And yes, Kirk Cousins did just throw an interception, Gabe, but the Chargers also missed a field goal, a 58-yarder that I thought was routine for one Cameron Dicker, but I guess it isn't because, yeah, this is no score, 8:57 to go, and that's after a miscue by each squad. I am so fascinated by what Ashton Jeanty can be in year two under Clint Kubiak's mm-hmm. tutelage. We saw what Kenneth Walker, Zach Charbonnet were able to do in his lone season as the OC in Seattle. We saw last week in limited sample size, and again, if you want to throw an asterisk on that win too, I guess you can, because it was against the Dolphins. Jacob Rodriguez, 12 tackles in his debut. I'd say that Dolphins defense may be better than some people give him credit for, but who am I to say? Still, I think that this is a Raiders team that, because so much of this year is about building the infrastructure that then you can plant Fernando Mendoza into down the line, I think building up the run game is really critical. And right now, Ashton Jeanty, just one carry for 2 yards so far in the early goings.
0: Yeah, but again, that one just getting underway. A couple of games just about ready to kick off as well. The Commanders are at the Cowboys. Both teams going 0-1 last week, and both teams looking to bounce back and pick up that win. Dak Prescott had the interception last week. Washington up and down with Jaden Daniels back in that lineup. So, again, another divisional matchup that should be fun at AT&T Stadium as the afternoon progresses.
2: Hey, Gabe, we've got some drama, though, in the Meadowlands. And before we see exactly what's about to unfold, I do just want to ask you, with regards to the Green Bay Packers, as someone who covers that team regularly, where are your expectations at this point in time after what you saw last week when they gave up three scores in a 2 minute and 47 second sequence, but additionally tied at 17 with the Jets late in the fourth?
0: Yeah, and now that game is going to overtime. Jordan Love was just sacked on 4th and 10. There were 2 seconds left. Packers were trying to set up a Hail Mary opportunity, so they're now going to overtime. And honestly, over the last 2 weeks, my expectations have completely cratered for this team. They have difference makers in a lot of different positions. I think the defense under Jonathan Gannon, especially once they get Micah Parsons back, the defense, I think, you look at the 39 points they gave up last week, that's not indicative of how well they played. I think they've played pretty well today for the most part. The problem for the Green Bay Packers is their offensive line is, what's a word that I can use that's worse than a mess?
2: It's a hot mess. That's at least a little bit nicer.
0: The hottest of messes. All right. It is awful. And that was on display last week. They have a lot of inexperience there, and the one player that has some experience and some acclaim to him in Zach Bacobelli, formerly known as Zach Tom, he left today's game on a cart with a knee injury. So as good as some of the pieces are on that team, the offensive line is so bad that they could derail any sort of expectations that anybody had for the Green Bay Packers. And they're just, again, trying to survive. And this isn't great for them, because playing in overtime on the road today, they have to turn around and play, yes, it's the Falcons, who have probably looked as worse as anybody can in the first 2 weeks. But it's still turning around and having a short week coming up on Thursday Night Football against the Falcons in their home opener at Lambeau Field.
2: And for those of you keeping score, the Atlanta Falcons' next 3 games are all in primetime. So it's not just you Packer fans. Yay! Who will have that wonderful opportunity to see the Atlanta Falcons in primetime. They then play on Monday night. They then play on Sunday night. Who will be the quarterback? Well, at this point in time, in lieu of what we saw today at Mercedes-Benz Stadium, Gabe, I'm going to go with, you probably got to trot Michael Penix Jr. out there on Thursday, because otherwise, I don't know how you instill any sort of confidence in this fan base after being blown out 34-3 at home in your home opener.
0: Yeah, it was kind of reported earlier today that Penix wasn't obviously going to be ready for today, but he could potentially be ready for the game on Thursday, which is also just interesting to me, Mia, because it's not like you go through actual practice when you play on Thursday, right? You're trying to turn around as quickly as possible. You're going through walkthroughs because you're just trying to get your bodies to recover, especially early in the season. So I'm curious as to why they're making that call of, oh, yeah, even though he hasn't really been able to practice, we're going to be comfortable with throwing him out there. Tua was inactive today. Again, he's dealing with the oblique. And when they said he was day-to-day, anytime you hear oblique in any sport, whether we're talking about baseball, football, like you hear oblique and you're thinking, that's a multiple-week injury, especially as a quarterback when you need the torque that you need to throw the football. So it doesn't look like he's going to be an option.
2: Does he ever take a snap?
0: Penix or bust.
2: Does Tua ever take a snap for the Atlanta Falcons?
0: I say no.
2: I say no, too, especially in lieu of the fact that they already trotted Jack Strand out there. And so while Tua has yet to take an official snap for Atlanta, he obviously took all the reps with the first team, so to speak, in the preseason. And so you're already on QB4 in the ATL. It's game two. It's game two.
0: There's a reason why they kept Strand, and I'm surprised they didn't go to him earlier. You saw what Cooper Rush was with this team.
2: I think
0: why you didn't turn to him for a boost of energy today was beyond me.
2: Is it easier to go from Cooper Rush, an abysmal failure, to Michael Penix Jr., your quote-unquote savior Thursday night? Or if Jack Strand hadn't thrown an interception on his first throw from scrimmage, maybe if Jack Strand had shown a little something, and look, he did finish this game 8 of 15 for 59 yards, so there's some little proof of concept, but if he had lit the world on fire, and then you turn around and go to Michael Penix Jr. on Thursday, yeah, people are going to start calling for Jack Strand once again. There obviously were boos, audible chants for the undrafted free agent rookie quarterback. And then what do you do at that point in time if you're the Atlanta Falcons in terms of trying to build and save face, if only for your fan base?
0: Yeah, and look, you take a look at Kevin Stefanski. He went from having, you know, just quarterback just issues last year in Cleveland to turn around and have to now deal with this on his play. Not saying that I like feel sorry for him. I just feel like it's worth pointing out that he went from the quarterback mess that was the Cleveland Browns to, it almost feels like a bigger mess, what's currently going on in Atlanta at their quarterback position. The 4 o'clock games all about ready to kick off. We do have a game in OT in that 1 o'clock window. We'll update you on it all as we continue next here on Primetime, ESPN Radio and the ESPN app.
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0: crucial week two in the NFL. I'm Chris Smith. In a battle of winless teams, Bryce Young tossed three TD passes, two to Darren Waller, and the defense came through with a pick six as the Panthers steamrolled the Falcons 34-3. And bad news, as Bears quarterback Caleb Williams was carted off the field with a hamstring injury in their 9-3 loss to the Vikings. In the Music City, Philly trailed Tennessee by three with 9 seconds left in the final frame.
1: Motion, Devontae Smith. Hurts his back. Here comes the rush. He fires.
0: The call, Sports Radio 94 WIP. That second TD strike from Jalen Hurts lifted the Eagles over the Titans at 24-20. In Charm City, Tyler Shuck gets a TD through the air and one on the ground to lead the Saints over the Ravens 24-17. Derrick Henry had a rushing score for Baltimore while Lamar Jackson had a TD pass. And a 39-yard rushing score by Travion Henderson and a defensive fumble recovery for a TD was the difference for the Patriots as they downed the Steelers 20-3. Meanwhile, Joe Burrow found Ja'Marr Chase for two TD passes as the Bengals cruised to a 22-26 win over the Texans. And the Niners rookie running back, Kalon Black, who was listed as questionable with a groin injury, is expected to play against the Dolphins, sources told ESPN's Adam Schefter. And tune in to Sunday Night Baseball as the Orioles host the Brewers. Coverage begins 6:30 p.m. Eastern right here on ESPN Radio and on the ESPN app. Baltimore is four games out of the final AL wildcard spot, while Milwaukee clinched the NL Central, have the top spot with the best record in the league.
2: Hey, it's Michelle Smallman, and coming up Monday, the Rams are coming off an uninspiring week one loss to the 49ers. With no Myles Garrett, should they be on upset alert against the Giants? It's unsportsmanlike. 6 a.m. Eastern, right here on ESPN Radio, ESPN 2, and ESPNU.
3: We've got a game in overtime. We've got everybody else underway, and a game still in weather delay, by the way, week two of the NFL season. Here on Primetime, ESPN Radio, ESPN App, Sirius XM, Channel 80 Primetime, presented by Progressive Insurance. Along with Mia O'Brien, I'm Gabe Neitzel. And we've got our first score of the late afternoon slates from Arizona.
4: Seahawks at Cardinals.
3: Mia, you were talking about the value of a backup quarterback. And honestly, this could end up being a theme, at least in the early parts of this NFL season. We don't know when Sam Darnold is going to be coming back, but we know they feel comfortable not placing him on injured reserve. But he's not playing today. Doesn't matter. Drew Lock just hit Jaxon Smith-Njigba for a long touchdown as the Seahawks jump up 7-0 against the Arizona Cardinals. Another quarterback who had to come in last week and lead his team to victory. Kind of, again, Tyson Bagent didn't get the win, but still looked good when he had to come in for the Bears earlier today as well.
5: Yeah, maybe a little hyperbole on my part, reacting as I did to a 42-yard failed would-be go-ahead touchdown drive by Tyson Bagent, because we saw Drew Lock lead the Seahawks to victory in opening night in Seattle, and now responding early against an Arizona Cardinals team that I don't think is as bad, Gabe, as so many people want to say that they are. When you look at the weapons that this team has, as long as Jacoby Brissett can simply play like a point guard, as long as he can distribute the ball effectively, this offensive line has historically over the last 5-10 years, yes, even under, you know, the offensive line is not bad with Paris Johnson, of course, too. I think that this is a group that if you can get the ball to Trey McBride in space, if Marvin Harrison Jr. can at the very least just stretch the field vertically for you and open things up for Michael Wilson as well, I think this is an Arizona Cardinals team that can compete. So I'm excited to see what unfolds out there in the desert today. And now that I've said that, of course, I'm sure the Seattle Seahawks are about to put on an offensive clinic with Jaxon Smith-Njigba and Drew Lock at the helm.
3: First score in an NFC East battle from Dallas.
4: Commanders at Cowboys.
3: Nice little drive by the Cowboys, capped off by Dak finding CeeDee Lamb in the end zone, right around a 10-yard touchdown. 7-0 Cowboys leading the Commanders. Cowboys favored by 3.5 coming into this one in their game at home at AT&T Stadium. Again, this is what you come to expect from this Cowboys offense.
5: And much like the Denver Broncos, who are currently in their own territory but do have the ball against the Jaguars here in the late window, you know the Dallas Cowboys, with all the offseason hype, do not want to start the season 0-2, and especially at Jerry World, their home debut for 2026, want to make a statement early. Something tells me, Gabe, they're going to try to stop the run, because, you know, that's what Jerry Jones has long said is of utmost importance. You know, you trade for Kenny Clark because you want to stop the run. You trade for Quinnen Williams and you sign him to a long-term extension because you want to stop the run. They didn't stop the run last week against the New York Football Giants. Maybe they can today.
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6: Take turn, booting to the near side. Caleb with Greengrass at the 10. He goes down inside the 5 awkwardly. He's on his back, and he looks to be in a bit of pain here, Caleb Williams. But he is in absolute pain right now inside the 5.
3: ESPN 1000 with the call. This is the early story from the early window of games, Mia. Is Caleb Williams going down? Bears would eventually lose this game 9-3. Could not capitalize on the field position that they had there as Tyson Bagent had to come in and finish the game. Williams left the game and went back to the locker room on a cart. But the Bears saying hamstring injury. As far as the severity of the injury, let's go ahead and listen to Bears head coach Ben Johnson after the game.
7: The two guys to talk about there, Caleb with a hamstring and then Tyreek with a hamstring as well. So we'll see where they're at tomorrow. We said it at halftime just to the team that it was going to come down to the very end when you're facing a good opponent like this. Conditions were the way that they were. Points were going to be few and far between when it's like that. And so you kind of feel that in the first half. And sure enough, it came down to the very end there. Proud of how our guys went out and they fought and they battled. It's not an easy game to compete in. You're an offensive player and you're not getting many touches, and yet you want to just find a way to get out of that thing with the W. And Tyson comes in. He makes some big throws for us. I thought he operated it really well and put us in a position. Overall, you look at what got us in the first half offensively. We had way too many penalties. I think we had 7 in the first half, really threw us off course a little bit. And against a good defense like that, you can't shoot yourself in the foot. We had way too many turnovers, the block field hurts, and then, we had missed red zone opportunities just as a whole. So proud of how our defense played throughout that game. I thought they really competed their tails off and kept us in it for the most part. They brought a lot of energy, and it was good to see them respond the way that they did. So I'll open it up from there.
8: Do you have a sense of
7: this area? No, not tomorrow.
8: He had a chance to talk to him.
7: I just saw him a second ago. He's in good spirits, a team player.
8: With penalties, is that possibly a byproduct of having to be good that shows you so many things before kind of just overthinking and having a little bit of a latch on with their particular responsibility because they're so focused on everything that's happening in front of them at the line?
7: Yeah, well, it could be. We got to look at that because, practiced a lot of this stuff throughout the week, and we didn't run into those issues. So we'll take a look at what it was that was a little bit off, and we'll get it cleaned up.
9: When he goes down there, if you're calling plays for a bunch of time, how did you think it was
7: when you saw him go? Yeah, you could kind of see in real time. Actually happy it's nothing with the knee. That was my first inclination. A hamstring could be pretty damaging as well. So we'll see how bad it is tomorrow, and we'll go from there.
3: So that is Ben Johnson, Bears head coach, talking about the hamstring injury of Caleb Williams, among other things. But all things considered, and I know what he said at the end of that, Mia, hamstrings can still be pretty damaging as well. Yes, they can. And especially when you were as mobile, Caleb Williams had a couple of rushing touchdowns last week in that 59-point outburst in Week 1 against the Carolina Panthers. His mobility is certainly a strength of his, whether it's escaping the pocket, getting downfield and making some of those runs. But if you're a Bears fan and you hear a hamstring injury versus knee, or the A word that, again, I don't want to say because that seems like it's been avoided. I think there's almost a sigh of relief because, if it's a hamstring injury, he should be able to come back this season.
5: At the same time, though, Gabe, a hamstring injury, if it is purely to the soft tissue and it is not actually ripped off the bone, that is also something that could linger. I go back to Jaden Daniels last season. He had the knee sprain, if you remember, in Week 2. He missed the next 2 games. Then he had the hamstring strain once he came back, and that was a strain. And he only officially missed 1 game. And then, of course, when he came back, he had the elbow reaggravation that kept occurring. But the point is that you can't tell me that hamstring also didn't affect the way that Jaden Daniels played down the home stretch of last season. And so even if Caleb Williams is only out for 2-3 weeks, I just question, especially knowing that his superpower is his ability to escape the pocket and make plays on the run, is he going to effectively be able to do that? And are the Chicago Bears willing to sit him for more than 2 or 3 weeks' time? Can they afford to do that in that NFC North race?
3: Well, you're speaking of the NFC North. So the Vikings win, they're 2-0. The Bears fall to 1-1. Lions lost earlier, they're 1-1. Can the fourth team in the NFC North get to 1-1 as well? In overtime, we head to the Meadowlands for Packers-Jets.
4: Packers at Jets.
3: Packers were able to force a punt on the opening possession of overtime. 5 plays and 58 yards later, Trey Smack hits a game-winning 26-yard field goal as the Packers escape New York with a 2017 victory, making them 1-1 with three of the other teams in the NFC North, all now looking up at the Minnesota Vikings.
5: When Christian Watson joined me earlier this week here on ESPN Radio, he stressed the need for developing that resilient muscle, if you may, and that was something Matt LaFleur said in the fallout to the absolute collapse week one in Minneapolis. This speaks to resilience, does it not, Gabe Neitzel, knowing this team was down 10 late in the fourth quarter?
3: Yeah, they were down going into the fourth quarter 17-7, and this is where they were. The inverse was them last week. They were up by 12 against the Vikings in that second half, eventually blow that lead, give up 22 unanswered points in the fourth quarter, and that's what they were able to do today. They go and score 13 unanswered points. Here's that game-winning field goal and the call from Steve Levy right here on ESPN Radio.
10: Trey Smack from 26 yards away to try to win in overtime. Kick on the way. It is perfect. And the Green Bay Packers snap that pesky six-game losing streak. They defeat the Jets 20-17 in overtime here in the New York home opener.
3: So that puts just about a wrap on every game from the 1 o'clock window, Mia, but we are still waiting for Browns-Buccaneers in a weather delay. Andrew Siciliano, who's the play-by-play man for the Cleveland Browns, tweeted out a picture. The end zone in which the Browns have to defend, trying to hold off the Buccaneers, by the way, with 2 minutes left, Browns leading 23-19. It's underwater in Tampa Bay. It is coming down.
5: This is not like some Tuscaloosa lightning delay where the reporters are tweeting out pictures of the sunshine. This is some real severe weather in the Tampa Bay area.
3: Let's quickly get you an update on what's happening out west in Santa Clara.
4: Dolphins at 49ers.
3: Biggest spread coming into today. Niners favored by 13.5 over the Dolphins at home. They lead early now, 7-0. Christian McCaffrey punched it in from a yard out. This Niners team, if they stay healthy, which is always the caveat with them, Mia, could this be one of the more overlooked teams coming into the season? Because we know they're talented. They have the, but just didn't feel like the Niners were talked about a ton this offseason. Even after picking up that week one win against the Rams, it was more about, oh, can't believe the Rams lost that game. And then they lose Myles Garrett. It's not about the Niners dominating. And now they're up 7-0 over the Dolphins.
5: I find it hilarious, Gabe. Go across the NFL landscape. When it came to players coming back from severe injuries, we said, oh, you know, it's no big deal with Myles Garrett only practicing like 5 times since he got to L.A. No, it's no big deal. Puka Nacua barely practiced. Oh, it's no big deal that, you know, in the case of the team that I cover in the Jacksonville Jaguars, their right tackle didn't practice in full until this past week, and he actually played a half last week. But then when it comes to the San Francisco 49ers, and maybe it's because George Kittle, Fred Warner, they're on the wrong side of age 28, we said, ah, there's no way. No way that those two players, let alone Nick Bosa, are all going to come back off season-ending injuries and be performing at 100%. But that's what happened week one, and it looks like they've picked up right where they left off since returning to the continental United States.
3: So a couple of teams have found the end zone, a couple trying to find the end zone still. We'll continue to update you on the 5 games happening in the late afternoon window, plus see if the Browns and Buccaneers ever get underway once again down in Tampa. That's coming up next year on Primetime, ESPN Radio and the ESPN app.
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0: The Bengals have it at the 32 of Houston. 3:37 left in the half. Shotgun snap. Burrow from the pocket. Fires deep downfield. Ja'Marr Chase trying to make the catch near the pylon. He's got it. Touchdown!
1: ESPN 1530 with the call. Ja'Marr Chase with so far the catch of the year. I don't know how he contorted his body and somehow got 2 feet down to make that 32-yard touchdown reception early in the second quarter, putting Cincinnati on top. They never look back and go on to win today 20-6 over the Houston Texans. This is Primetime on ESPN Radio and the ESPN app. Along with me, O'Brien, I'm Gabe Neitzel, and you take a look at what the Bengals do and what they've done now these first two games, Mia. Historically, a team that gets off to slow starts. And Joe Burrow backing up the talk that he had going into training camp and throughout training camp about the urgency this team needed and how they needed to get off to a quick start. He was sacked 5 times today, but he still managed to throw for 207 yards and a couple of touchdowns. And that defense for the Bengals, it feels weird to say out loud, that defense playing well.
2: Chicken or the egg question, though, Gabe, because the defense for the Bengals most definitely does not look like your grandmother's Bengals defense of recent history. However, that Houston run game sure looks like the Houston run game we've seen the last 2-3 years, which has been a big reason why the Texans' offense has been one-dimensional and C.J. Stroud has been absolutely harassed in the pocket each and every week.
1: Yeah, Dalton Schultz, 12 catches, 140 yards. C.J. Stroud threw for 353 yards. 18 carries for 60 yards as a team just ain't going to get it done. This is the Houston Texans.
2: How about this one in the first half, Gabe? The two running backs combined, 10 carries. So first and foremost, your two running backs, when you have run, let's see how many plays they ultimately ran in this game. I know at one point in time it was over 40. Ultimately, they ran 78 plays, the Houston Texans. In the first half, 10 carries, 13 yards between their two lead tailbacks. 0% success rate, according to next-gen stats. Okay. Again, in H-Town. It's as simple as that. It is also Groundhog Day because it's the second straight year that Houston has started 0-2, and it's also the second straight year the Cincinnati Bengals, long regarded as, don't worry, September doesn't matter. Relax. 2-0 yet again in 2026.
1: We've got our first score out in Denver.
3: Jaguars at Broncos.
1: After a nice throw in a clean pocket to work from for Trevor Lawrence, getting down to the 1 yard line, little trickery, little eye candy coming out of Jacksonville for a 1 yard touchdown run. Jags lead the Broncos on the road early second quarter. It's now 7-0.
2: Hey, let's take the folks behind the curtain, Gabe. We were coming back on the air as Bashal Tootin scooted around the edge, hit the edge, and was able to notch his first touchdown in his career against the Denver Broncos. Don't forget, the second year running back did not travel to Denver last year when the Jaguars defeated Denver because of an injury. So this is his first chance playing at Mile High. He told me earlier this week he wanted to make a statement. He certainly does with the opening score of the game. But as we were coming back on the air, you and producer Evan and everybody went, wait, Mia, do they normally do this? No, that's the first time I've seen that Wildcat formation from Liam Cohen in, what do we do, quick math, 19 games? 20 games, if we're including the playoff game time of him being the head coach of the Jacksonville Jaguars.
1: Well, it wasn't just that. It was a little eye candy. It was very Andy Reid-esque. Everybody got to the line of scrimmage and you saw Trevor Lawrence kind of give a signal. Next thing you knew, him and other running backs and other personnel are going to the left. Tootin's taking the right snap and he's running all the way around that right corner, just sneaking in the end zone to take that early 7-0 lead. And at what point do we become concerned about this Denver Bronco offense? Because it was not a pretty 4 quarters against the Kansas City Chiefs on Monday Night Football. And it has not been a pretty quarter plus in this game. No points. Bo Nix is 5 of 8 for just 24 yards. J.K. Dobbins, 4 carries for 25 yards. And they now trail 7-0.
2: The good news is they have pretty good starting field position because the one Achilles heel from the Jaguars' 34-10 week one win over the Browns is their kickoff coverage. And they once again have allowed for a returner to go 20-plus yards on an opening, or rather on this most recent kickoff. And so the Broncos, some nice field position to work with, although a penalty flag was just thrown. Let's see who this one goes against. I think with Denver, their fans are already starting to boo failed third down conversions. Travis Hunter almost had an interception of Bo Nix on the opening drive of this one. That'll certainly be something to watch for, as it is an illegal formation on Denver. Now that's going to be 1st and 15. Mike McGlinchey not in the right spot for the Broncos. And so I think that ultimately, more so than their fan base being upset with the futility of this offense. I want to know how much longer Sean Payton can handle this, Gabe. I want to know how much longer he can bite his tongue and not say, give me the controller back, Davis Webb. I have to fix this. Because we know he's a proud man, and we know he's not afraid to tell you the truth.
1: No, and he that has been kind of the strength of him as a coach. And this is one of my favorite things. And to me, a lot of coaches don't do this. Of if there's a mistake, I need to fix this quickly, right? Like a lot of GMs, a lot of coaches will just kind of sit back. Well, we got to wait and see, and maybe this will actually work out. If you notice something, you have to fix it. You have to, and if he's got to fix it himself, then he's got to go fix it himself. And then the mistake is he gave up play calling. If you got to go take it back, you got to go take it back. You got to do whatever you have to in order to get this offense functioning more than it was like it was a year ago. Again, there's still plenty of time left in this game. It's just worth noting how much they struggled last week against Kansas City and now how much they're struggling so far in this game against the Jacksonville Jaguars.
2: And don't forget, this is a division that if only on paper could have three playoff teams. That's what everyone said in the offseason. Mm-hmm. If you fall behind the eight ball and you start 0-2, that's not really giving you a ton of room for error moving forward. And additionally, I think if you're Sean Payton, you also have to consider this. Davis Webb stuck around Denver. And not that he was offered any head coaching post, but he in large part stuck around because of the opportunity to call plays. Do you create division amongst your coaching staff and team if you do take the controller back?
1: Well, that's what's going on with one AFC West team. There's two AFC West teams going head-to-head, and we've got our first touchdown.
3: Raiders at Chargers.
1: How about a Kirk Cousins touchdown pass as the Raiders... who last week, again, were that team. Okay, you're playing the Cardinals, but you go out, get the win. Well, Kirk Cousins throws a long touchdown pass of 40 yards to Trey Tucker. And the Raiders now lead the Chargers 7-0 in a game that's had some curious decision-making, some turnovers, another interception in this one from Justin Herbert that led the Raiders to deciding to go for it on fourth and goal from the one. Ashton Jeanty, direct snap, couldn't quite handle it, threw off the timing of the play. But now the Raiders are on top as Kirk Cousins showing he's still got the arm to go deep. And it's now 7-0 Raiders. Speaking of teams that are struggling offensively, I'm looking at you once again. In the Los Angeles Chargers, Herbert, 3 of 8, 29 yards, and a touchdown, in that interception that I mentioned.
2: Kirk Cousins, 101 passing yards, Justin Herbert, 29 passing yards. It's not an exact science, Gabe, but it's just some food for thought.
1: Speaking of, was this a mistake? I mean, wasn't this supposed to open things up, bringing in Mike McDaniel?
2: You were also supposed to be able to run the ball with Mike McDaniel, and they haven't been able to do that either. Omarion Hampton's got 17 yards on 7 carries.
1: Yeah, and it just has not been good. And the offensive line's finally healthy. Like, the offensive line was more beat up than any offensive line was a year ago. And so far in a game and a quarter plus, it just has not gone right. We're going to continue to update you on everything happening in the NFL as we continue right here on Primetime, ESPN Radio, and the ESPN app.
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4: Shane Steichen says the loss last week was an eye-opener.
5: Yeah, definitely. Week one's obviously a wake-up call. We know we got a lot of football left, but there's a lot of things that we needed to get corrected, and a lot of them are things we can't correct. And I got a lot of confidence in our guys, moving forward. Like you said, week one, I got to put it behind us. Obviously, you're salty Sunday night, you're salty Monday, and then Monday night you start working on Kansas City and get rolling on Kansas City and then back to week two.
4: The Colts have not lost 9 consecutive games since 2011, when they finished 2-14 and drafted Andrew Luck first overall. In sad news, longtime NFL executive Ernie Accorsi, the architect of the Giants team that pulled off one of the biggest upsets in Super Bowl history, passed away at the age of 84.
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0: ESPN Radio, ESPN App, Sirius XM, Channel 80. Along with me, O'Brien, I'm Gabe Neitzel. Lots of games going on right now. We'll continue to update you on all the scores and everything happening. But, of course, the big story of the day, Caleb Williams leaves the Bears 9-3 loss to the Vikings early because of a hamstring injury. Had to go back into the locker room, did not return. To help update us on the latest on that story, we welcome in ESPN NFL Nation Bears reporter, of course, ESPN radio host as well, Courtney Cronin here on Primetime. Courtney, thank you so much for the time. I know how busy it's got to be, especially with that injury. After hearing Ben Johnson talk about the injury to Caleb and the fact that it was a hamstring, did it seem to be more of a sigh of relief, or how concerned were they about the injury to Caleb?
1: Definitely the tenor of a sigh of relief. Even Ben said that he's just glad it wasn't something with his knee, because the way that that play unfolded, he runs to his left. He's got Colston Loveland out in front of him. You're wondering, is he going to just throw a short pass before, before it's too late to throw that to Loveland? Is he going to try to run it in himself? And it looked like his leg gave out. So you immediately think the worst. Like, my mind went to, is that his Achilles? And watching the replay over and over again, it doesn't look like that. So they immediately, after they get him off the field, they put him on into the injury tent and they cart him back to the locker room. He's clearly emotional in that moment, but they ruled him out with a hamstring injury. And that is what sounds like the best case scenario, given the time that he'll have to miss, because it certainly feels like it's trending towards that no matter what, but felt like they could have been a lot worse considering the circumstances and the weather conditions today too.
2: Courtney, thank you so much for taking the time with us. I may have put the cart before the horse saying that Tyson Bagent, one of the best backups in the NFC, and if Caleb Williams is to miss extended time, there aren't many quarterbacks who you'd like to step in comparatively. What would you assess as far as confidence in the organization in Tyson Bagent if he does have to start in place of Caleb Williams for an extended period of time?
1: There's a reason, Mia, that they gave him that two-year, $10 million contract extension last offseason. Like, he can operate Ben's offense at a really high level. And even in the late part of this game, if there's all this chaos, Caleb going out, Tyson coming in, it still felt like they had a chance to win, which with this team, that's the carryover effect from all of the fourth quarter comebacks that they had last year. And had it not been for an off-target pass to Colston Loveland, which that's the big question that I have coming out of this, like one of my third or fourth down the list, but like what has gone on with their top target from a year ago, because he has been a complete non-factor these last two games. But, you know, outside of that, and then there's a sack on the last play after they put a second back on the clock, he gets, you know, hit from his blind side. Tyson had this team in a position to win this game. So the confidence

0: is high. Everybody I spoke to in the locker room was talking about Tyson gets reps with the, you know, with the top receivers. He's working with Garrett Bradbury, the starting center. He's been in this offense for as long as Caleb Williams has, and he's been with this organization now since 2022. He's a capable backup. They like him in this offense, clearly, to make him QB2 all these years and to keep him around. And even this offseason, there was, you know, a little bit of trade talk about him, going around his name for a little bit because of, you know, how the other people in the league view him. So I think he's in a good position if he has to go this week or if he has to play in the short term, that he can execute what Ben's offense is going to be. And it's not like you have two different quarterbacks or two different skill sets in the way that they play the game. Like, this offense is tailored to Caleb Williams, but in that, Tyson Bagent can execute a lot of what is asked of Williams too.
1: Courtney, thank you so much for the time. Appreciate it. Try to stay dry there in Chicago.
0: Thank you both.
1: Courtney Cronin, ESPN NFL Nation Bears reporter, joining us again. You can read what Courtney has to write about that Bears game and that injury to Caleb Williams over at ESPN.com. A 9-3 Bears loss with Caleb going out in that fourth quarter with a hamstring injury. We've got some field goals to update you on. First out in Denver.
2: Jaguars at Broncos.
1: For whatever reason, Mia, the Broncos decided, hey, let's test out this Jaguar run defense a bunch, running it three straight times on first and goal from the one, on second and goal from the one, and third and goal from the one. Eventually had to settle for a field goal. It's now 7-3 Jacksonville, leading on the road to Denver.
3: Well, now let's be specific here, Gabe. Third down was a pitch where J.K. Dobbins kind of looked around and was like, okay, what do I do with this now? Going up against the number one ranked run defense from a season ago.
1: Worse than I made it seem.
3: Oh, yeah. The good news, if you're a Broncos fan listening right now to primetime on ESPN Radio, is the Broncos did just force a three and out of the Jaguars, including another sack on Trevor Lawrence. I know a lot of folks in Duval, little concern with an offensive line that allowed just three total pressures a week ago against the Cleveland Browns. Not so much so far with this Broncos heralded pass rush.
1: Dolphins also kicked a field goal, by the way. Niners still leading that game 7-3. That was the biggest line of the week. Niners favored by 13.5. But we've got a scoring update as someone has found the end zone in Arizona.
2: Seahawks at Cardinals.
1: And that someone was Trey McBride. It was fourth and goal from inside the five. Cardinals decided to go for it. And why not throw to the all-pro tight end, Trey McBride, in the left corner of the end zone. 7-7 between the Cardinals and Seahawks. I tell you what, the Cardinals, they've got some fight in them, Mia. Under new head coach Mike LaFleur, he comes in there. They get the win last week, biggest upset of the weekend. And they're going toe-to-toe with the Seahawks right now.
3: What did I tell you, Gabe? They've got pieces. It's just a matter of Ken Jacoby Brissett consistently hit those targets. Michael Bidwell, the owner of the Arizona Cardinals, well-deserved, gets a lot of flack, but ultimately he was hell-bent on bringing in a branch of the Sean McVay LaFleur tree to Arizona. He successfully was able to lure, despite everything else going on outside and everyone telling Mike LaFleur, are you sure you want to take this job? You sure you want to work for this guy? They got him to Phoenix, and man, oh man, at the very least, the play design coupled with the playmakers, they're going to be a frisky team one way or another, Gabe, down the home stretch.
1: We've been critical of the Chargers running the football. Well, maybe the Chargers hurt us as they have finally found the end zone out in Los Angeles.
2: Raiders at Chargers.
1: Omarion Hampton up to 45 yards rushing on 13 carries, including a one-yard touchdown run to even things up with 5:26 to go in the second quarter with the Raiders 7-7. So, again, trying to establish that run and try to make things easier on Justin Herbert, who is now 5 of 10 for 66 yards in that interception.
3: Let's comp the Chargers to another preseason darling in the Houston Texans, who we already crucified their run game, Gabe, with the idea of their two lead tailbacks combining for 10 total carries in the first half, 13 total yards. Omarion Hampton's got 13 carries all by himself for 45 yards, and I understand that the Texans were playing from behind, but the Bengals didn't score until the second quarter of that game. This is a 7-7 ball game with 5:26 to go in the second quarter. I don't care if you're down one score. You could still effectively run the football in 2026. You don't have to turn this thing into a passing aerial attack shootout. And so I commend Mike McDaniel for committing to the run, almost to a fault, but glad it finally rewarded them.
1: Well, his boss is going to make sure he commits to the run. Right?
3: That's
1: Can you
3: true,
1: imagine
3: too.
1: A Jim Harbaugh-led team giving most coaches, Mia, most coaches across the NFL, yes, are going to give up on the run. They're looking for an excuse to give up on the run. Most teams are. Most coaches are. not Jim Harbaugh. He is always going to find a way. And if you're not going to be with that, and not that, you know, Mike McDaniel, he would run the ball at times in Miami, and they had Devon Achane and did things like that. But you're going to run the football if you're going to be working for Jim Harbaugh. That is a prerequisite. That is something that I'm sure they talked about before he was even brought on board.
3: And by the way, just so that we have both sides of the aisle covered, the Las Vegas Raiders, just 15 total rushing yards between Ashton Jeanty and Mike Washington Jr., because Clint Kubiak is another branch of that Shanahan McVay tree, and he obviously wants to run the football as well. Hasn't been able to do so well so far, but Kirk Cousins, 101 yards through the air.
1: Yeah, 7 rushing attempts to 8 passing attempts plus the sack. So I guess 9 passing attempts when you factor in the sack for Cousins too, to 7 rushing attempts. Just not a lot of plays. Outside of the big explosive one that Kirk Cousins had for the touchdown, just not a lot of success right now for the Raiders as they continue to find themselves, again, fighting in that game. By the way, Browns, Buccaneers, that continues to be delayed. 23-9 Browns leading. It's the 2-minute warning. That game, again, it kicked off at 1 o'clock Eastern time, waiting to hear an update as to when it could resume, which is just going to be something awkward. It's going to be such a long period of time, Mia, and then all of a sudden it's like, oh, by the way, you have to somehow up your mental game to get ready for a do-or-die moment with 2 minutes left in that game.
3: As if Cleveland sports fans have not been through enough, Gabe, this is the equivalent of a rain delay in the 9th inning of Game 7 of the World Series, dare I say. And you couple that with the flight issues that the Cleveland charter had yesterday, where they had to reroute to Orlando, refuel, because they couldn't land in Tampa. Man, oh, man. I mean, look, for the Browns' sake, because they have looked impressive in the second half, I do hope coming out of the rain delay, they are able to make a stand. But in the same vein, we saw yesterday, all the home teams ended up winning after extended lightning delays in college football in week 3. And the team that was actually leading didn't win the game at that point in time.
1: Rumor has it 5:45 Eastern is the expected restart time of Browns Buccaneers. You can tune in for baseball action tonight. Baltimore Orioles hosting the best team in baseball, the Milwaukee Brewers. Coverage begins after primetime at 6:30 p.m. here on ESPN Radio and the ESPN app. Niners in the red zone. Cowboys on the move once again. We continue to update you on everything happening in the NFL. 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

0: motion, Devontae Smith. Hurts is back. Here comes the rush. He fires. Touchdown! Darius Cooper! They run that punch narrow on the right side. And when they come off the ball, somehow they just lose Cooper. And he's in the back of the end zone for the touchdown. What a play! Hurts to Darius Cooper. What a drive! What a drive! And there are 9 seconds left.
1: Ended up being the game-winning touchdown pass from Jalen Hurts to Darius Cooper, courtesy of Sports Radio 94 WIP. 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I'm Gabe Neitzel, along with Mia O'Brien, as the Eagles defeat the Titans 24-20 on the road. To help us break it down, we welcome in Cam Wolf from the NFL Network. Thank you so much for the time. So, well, let's go ahead and start with Jalen Hurts. Kind of an up-and-down game. Obviously had the game-winning touchdown. 26-37. 264, two touchdowns, also threw two interceptions. How do you think through 2 weeks he has done running a brand new offense that Sean Mannion is calling in Philadelphia?
2: Yeah, to be honest, I think he's done a really good job. The picks were tough, you know, especially the first pick, just a poor ball thrown there. But otherwise, I thought he played one of his better games. That two-minute drive was flawless. He was just marching down the field with conviction. They're putting him in some uncomfortable spots. They're having him under center. They're having him thrown over the middle of the field. Some things that are maybe not his strength, but you've seen him respond. And I was just in the Eagles locker room. You heard guys talk about how well he was communicating, how well he was operating. Devontae Smith talked about him not flinching in that two-minute drive. I think that's everything that people wanted to see from Jalen Hurts. When the game is on his shoulders, would he respond? And although there was a lot of ugliness in it, I think that he responded where maybe the rest of the team had some flaws that held them back.
3: Cam, on the other side, the Tennessee Titans largely blown out by the Jets week one at Nissan Stadium, 23-10. How did you see them take a step in the right direction in this 4-point loss? Or maybe on the flip side of that, maybe there still is an area for concern that's a big red flag to you?
2: Yeah, there's no quit. And I think Jeffrey Simmons had an incredible game. I mean, he had a check that he had to cash. He called out Jalen Hurts in the week and said he had to make him play quarterback. And he was dominant throughout the day. He really wrecked a lot of the interior offensive line for the Eagles. And I think that's going to be a key issue for the Eagles going forward. But I'd say that they've got some talent. I think that for them, you had to see if they were not going to quit. And I didn't see quit for them. Now, this is not a moral victory. They could have played better in the two-minute drive. I thought they got really conservative at the end of the game, settling for a field goal. But ultimately, this is a completely different Titans team than we saw in week one, and I think it gives them some optimism for Cam Ward and Robert Saleh to go forward with.
1: Cam, it was raining in other parts of the country, so, you know, reporters are getting wet. You're probably wet for a different reason. A little hot out there. Get in, shower up. We appreciate the time today, Cam.
2: It's crazy, man. Guys' cleats were melting out there. Very hot.
1: Oh, man. Cameron Wolf, NFL Network, joining us here, helping us break down that Eagles-Titans game. Hey, it was. I saw a report of, like, 105 on the field is what it was supposed to feel like, and you get to some of those artificial surfaces. They have those pellets, and the heat just radiates off of them. Certainly something that I'm sure played a factor in today's game that the Eagles did escape with a victory from.
3: Not even that hot in Florida right now, Gabe, and granted, part of that's because we have some nice cloud cover. That's because they certainly are getting a heavy dose of rain on the western portion of the state, where the Browns and Buccaneers remain in a rain delay from a game that kicked off at 1 p.m. But yeah, it is quite frankly a furnace up there in Nashville right now. And Tennessee, are they feeling any heat with this 0-2 start, do you think, with this new regime?
1: I don't think so, because there's a reason why you had to start over and fire your previous coaches, bring everybody in. Last week, certainly not what they wanted to be. When they showed the fight that they did today against a team that is supposed to be very competitive and a Super Bowl caliber team in the NFC, I think, hey, that's improvement week over week. And you continue to try to build on that. I don't think anybody's expecting this Titans team to be one of those teams this year that goes from worst to first.
3: At the same time, though, the former number one overall pick, Cam Ward, maybe takes a step today. But I think in large part, he was able to take a step because they had great field position because of the miscues by the Philadelphia Eagles.
1: Yeah, and that's what jump-started them. Cam mentioned the interception at the end of the first half and how bad that was. Certainly something that they have to clean up as they continue. But the Eagles picking up the victory today in Tennessee. We've got an update from Santa Clara.
4: Dolphins at 49ers.
1: The Dolphins did kick a field goal, making it 7-3, but then the Niners march back down. Brock Purdy has a 2-yard touchdown run. That's the good news in this game, Mia. DeMarcus Robinson had to be carted off. That is the bad news in this game. Niners currently leading 14-3.
3: And, of course, this is a 49ers wide receiver core that has already been absolutely plagued by injuries when you consider Ricky Pearsall done for the year before the season even began. Christian Kirk banged up. Mike Evans banged up at different points during training camp. Brandon Ayuk is off the grid at this point in time. And so, once again, a question of the depth of this Niners team. But if we know one thing about Kyle Shanahan, as long as his quarterback's healthy and he's dialing up plays, they will find a way to do more with less.
1: Brock Purdy, by the way, 7 of 8, 74 yards through the air. Niners just kind of doing it by committee right now on the ground. Purdy is 30 yards rushing. McCaffrey's got 13 yards. They've got 51 yards as a team. Malik Willis, 5 of 10 for the Dolphins in that game. The Cowboys punching it into the end zone once again at home.
4: Commanders at Cowboys.
1: This time it was Jake Ferguson who found himself wide open in the end zone and on the other end of a Dak Prescott touchdown. Also now trying to come back and fight their way back are the Commanders. Just an unbelievable catch in the back of the end zone. At least that's what it was ruled as of right now by Terry McLaurin. But it is under review because it's a scoring play. Ball looks like it's kind of loose. I can't imagine that touchdown is going to stand for the Commanders. And they have indeed called it an incomplete pass.
3: Okay, because I was just going to say, looking at this score, 17-3, this game just screams to me, hey, the Cowboys know what happened last week, and they're out here looking for blood. Vengeance. After being limited to just two total drives in the second half of that game. But the Commanders, like you alluded to, are hanging right there. In terms of total yardage right now, .175 for the Cowboys, with 7:55 remaining in the second quarter. 134 total yards for Jaden Daniels and friends. Don't count them out just yet, even if that touchdown doesn't stand.
1: Does it count on giving up on the run if you never really attempt to run it? Because the Cowboys, right now, Dak Prescott, 14 of 17. He's also got a carry himself. Javonte Williams has 5 carries, and Amari DiMercato has 1 carry. So 6 rushes for running backs versus 17 pass attempts for Dak Prescott for the Cowboys. But again, it's working. 14 to 17, .150, and 2 TDs for Dak Prescott.
3: Clayton Adams is more than just an offensive line whisperer, folks. Remember that.
1: Jaden Daniels, 7 of 8, 65 yards. This is a Washington team that wants to run the ball better with Ja'Cory Kroski-Merritt. But Jaden Daniels kind of doing it all right now. He's got 4 carries for 45 yards in that game as well. But the Cowboys in command of that contest, 17-3. Seahawks-Cardinals, by the way, still tied at 7 apiece. And we keep coming back to it here on primetime on ESPN Radio of just how frisky of this Cardinals team can be with, again, backup quarterback for the, you know, for the Seahawks, and they haven't asked Drew Lock to do a ton, but he's 5 of 7, 121 yards and a touchdown. But they just can't find a way to consistently move the ball against the Arizona Cardinals, who aren't doing anything special, spectacular on offense, but they're doing just enough to continue to hang around against one of their divisional opponents.
3: And that's, again, what the Arizona Cardinals are going to be in 2026, Gabe. It's going to be, hey, let's take what the defense presents to us, because we recognize, in terms of yards after catch, what Trey McBride can do, what Jeremiah Love, once he's up and running at full speed, can do for us in terms of our run game, which, by the way, 26 yards on the ground on just 8 carries for the number 3 overall pick thus far in this one. I'm interested to see. Again, we talk about the wacky play design of Liam Cohen so far in the first half, at least when it came to that wildcat formation. I'm excited to see what Mike LaFleur dials up here throughout the course of his first season as a head coach, because what does he have to lose?
1: Absolutely nothing.
3: Exactly.
1: The answer to that question,
3: it's awesome.
1: Is absolutely nothing. You mentioned Liam Cohen. He's able to produce some points for his team right before the end of the first half.
4: Jaguars at Broncos.
1: Now, this starts with a bad decision by Bo Nix. The Broncos were able to get the ball down into the red zone, but Nix kind of fading away off the back foot, little pressure in his face, tries to throw in the back left corner of the end zone. Intercepted, and that leads to a Cam Little 44-yard field goal as time expires. Jags now lead 10-3 against the Broncos at the end of the first half.
3: Everyone was rooting for the 69-yarder that would break his own NFL record for Cam Little, but the Broncos continue to shoot themselves in the foot, Gabe. A penalty pushed the Jaguars so close to field goal range to where it was an easy chip shot 44-yarder for the third-year kicker.
1: We'll continue to monitor the offensive struggles for the Denver Broncos. Just 3 points in the first half in this game. We'll continue to update you on everything as they continue to get closer and closer to halftime in that late afternoon window on primetime.
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0: A wild second Sunday in the NFL. I'm Chris Smith. Three late games are in the second quarter. First in Arlington, where Dallas looks to avoid an 0-2 start for the first time since 2010. But Dak Prescott has thrown two TD strikes as the Cowboys up on the Commanders 17-10. In Glendale, the Seahawks and Cardinals are knotted up at 7 apiece. Drew Lock in for the injured Sam Darnold has a TD pass for Seattle, while Jacoby Brissett has one of his own for Arizona. In Santa Clara, Christian McCaffrey and Brock Purdy have rushing scores as the Niners lead the Dolphins 14-3. And there were two nail-biters in the early slate when Philly trailed Tennessee by 3 with 9 seconds left in the final frame.
1: Motion, Devontae Smith. Hurts his back. Here comes the rush. He fires.
0: The call on Sports Radio 94 WIP, that second TD strike of the game for Jalen Hurts, lifted the Eagles over the Titans 24-20. Meanwhile, the Packers overcame a 10-point fourth-quarter deficit while Trey Smack kicked a 26-yard field goal in overtime for the 20-17 victory over the Jets. And bad news as Bears quarterback Caleb Williams was carted off the field with a hamstring injury in their 9-3 loss to the Vikings. And tune in to Sunday Night Baseball as the Orioles host the Brewers. Coverage begins in 1 hour right here on ESPN Radio and on the ESPN app. Baltimore 4 games out of the final AL wildcard spot. Milwaukee, they clinched the NL Central and have the top spot with the best record in the league. And the Reds placed righty Chase Burns on the 15-day IL with a groin strain, and that ends the All-Star season.
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3: Along with me, O'Brien, I'm Gabe Neitzel. It's primetime on ESPN Radio, the ESPN app, Sirius XM Channel 80. We don't usually have this many games in this late afternoon window. We got 5 of them. Sprinkle in another one because Browns Buccaneers is in a delay.
4: Lightning in the area too Tampa. Gabe, there's no end in sight. Our friend Emmett Golden just tweeted out, it feels like the game's been over for hours. No Browns fans, Bucks fans, you still have 2 more minutes to go.
3: Again, I cannot imagine having to sit for as long as they already have sat, and if they have to sit for longer, then somehow getting your body ready and then getting your mind ready for, oh, by the way, this is a one possession game and the Buccaneers have the ball with a chance to win.
4: Let me get your take on this, because producer Evan Wilner and I were going back and forth on this yesterday. We saw it across the college landscape yesterday. We saw Clemson down before the lightning delay at home. Third straight game that they've had a lightning delay, by the way, come back to beat North Carolina. We saw Alabama down 15 to Florida State. Lightning delay, no halftime. The Crimson Tide roll in the second half. How much of that is the strength of Kalen DeBoer in-game adjustments and Dabo Swinney just benefiting from some questionable play calling by Bobby Petrino versus the idea of momentum being palatable coming out of that extended break?
3: Yeah, I think it's just more of, you know, you get the better teams have an opportunity to kind of refocus and reset. But with just 2 minutes left here, the examples that you just used, there was still plenty of time left. This is a very tight window of time that you now have to get yourself. It's the most important part of the game that you typically throughout the flow of the game get yourself hyped up for, but you've got to get yourself to 11 right away whenever that game resumes. And when it does, we'll continue to update you on it right here on primetime. But we do have a touchdown down in Dallas.
5: Commanders at Cowboys.
3: We mentioned it for the Commanders. They were down 17-3, but it didn't feel like they were out of it. Well, that's because Jaden Daniels led them on a touchdown drive. Stephon Diggs was able to cap it off with a little 3-yard touchdown reception. PAT good. And now it's a 17-10 game after Daniels leads that touchdown drive.
4: Jaden Daniels has connected with 7 different targets on 8 completions so far. He's 8 of 9 for 69 yards in the aforementioned score. I'm just so fascinated by this offense, Gabe, knowing, of course, they have a first-year play caller in David Blau, a first-time offensive coordinator. Additionally, Dan Quinn has taken over largely, even though Durante Jones, a first-year DC at the coordinator position, but Dan Quinn will be more hands-on. Was last year truly an aberration, or is this team regressing? They don't look like they're regressing right now. If the Cowboys really are Super Bowl contenders, they're hanging there right with them.
3: Meanwhile, we did get a field goal right before the end of the first half out in Los Angeles.
5: Raiders at Chargers.
3: And that field goal came from the Raiders. So the Raiders lead on the road 10-7 through the first six quarters, Mia. Which has been the more disappointing team in the AFC West, the Chargers or the Broncos?
4: Oh, it's the Chargers, hands down, because the Broncos at least have moved the ball up and down the field. The Chargers, not only are they sitting on 7 points here in at the intermission, they also missed a field goal. Very uncharacteristic of Cameron Dicker. I'm wondering if maybe it's something in the locker room at this point in time. The offense not able to exactly be accomplishing everything they want to. The defense giving up 10 points to the Raiders. Again, you can put an asterisk on it if you want. It's the Raiders, or you could say Clint Kubiak's Raiders are not your grandmother's Raiders. I don't know, man. I was told all offseason that this Chargers team was going to average 30-plus a game. The defense was going to play lights out. This was going to no Jesse Minter, no problem. And I've got a lot more questions about L.A. in all three phases than I do Denver. Denver, at the very least, is getting after the Jacksonville Jaguars in terms of getting after Trevor Lawrence today, even though he's 12 of 17 and the Jaguars currently lead at the break.
3: The Dolphins added a field goal right before the end of the first half as well. It's now 14-6 at the break. Niners leading at home. Meanwhile, out in the desert in Arizona, the Seahawks decide to go for it on fourth and goal from the one, and they do not.
5: Seahawks at Cardinals.
3: They are stuffed by the Cardinals. 112 remaining in that game. It is still tied at 7 apiece, Mia. Unbelievable as that game continues to go back and forth. Seahawks 3.5-point favorites at the beginning of that game.
4: I might put the Seattle Seahawks and that first-year OC and Brian Fleury, I might put them on a 3 on the panic meter, because now you only scored how many points in your week one opener against the New England Patriots game? 13?
3: Mm-hmm.
4: And I know you didn't have Sam Darnold. I know you don't have Sam Darnold here today, but you're quote unquote playing the Arizona Cardinals. And how many points do they have so far in this one?
3: 7.
4: Okay, so that's a grand total of 20 points scored in two games' time. A reminder that the Chicago Bears scored 59 on Carolina, who, if the transitive property is to hold, scored 34 on the Atlanta Falcons today. Yeah, that's not exactly a ringing endorsement for this offense clicking on all cylinders. They are without their starting quarterback. I understand that. But they also lost Kenneth Walker, and we saw what he did on Monday night.
3: Another team that's disappointed, at least today, it was the Baltimore Ravens, as here's how their game ended earlier today.
6: Saints have 5 DBs, 7 on the line. Snap, Jackson, lofting one, and that is going to be picked off, Julian Blackmon. Julian Blackmon slides down at the 10-yard line to finish it off. Julian Blackmon. The Saints get the turnover when they need it the most. 13 seconds to play. Heading for the exits of the Baltimoreans.
3: WWL with the call and a second half lead blown, a fourth quarter lead blown. Stop me if you've heard that before when it comes to the Baltimore Ravens as they fall 24-17 at home to the New Orleans Saints. Jesse Minter, after the game, the head coach of the Ravens talked about his team's performance in their home opener.
7: Honestly, give the Saints a lot of credit. They outplayed us, especially in the second half. Had a lot of opportunities to turn that game the way we wanted to turn it. Didn't take advantage of it. Really can look at things probably in all three phases, starting with me, starting with the coaches first. It's always going to be that way. But really, all three phases, plays that you know, never extended the game where we probably could have, and then let them keep kind of hanging around. Third down conversions, things like that. And so we'll look at ourselves first and try to improve and get better.
3: This was the theme, though, last year, Mia. It's part of the reason that John Harbaugh lost his job, of the Ravens' inability to close out these leads, and especially at home at what, and yes, while the Saints certainly can be frisky and turn games ugly and weird things can happen in their games, the talent disparity between these two rosters, this is a game you needed to close out if you're the Ravens, and they just did not and were unable to do so today.
4: Let's start on the Baltimore side. Let's stick with that theme of closing games out. Gabe Neitzel, what is a way to close games out in the NFL? Typically, on the when you have possession of the football.
3: You run the football.
4: Okay, cool. I'm glad you brought that up. Today, in the first half, Derrick Henry, probably have heard his name before a time or two, had 11 carries. Why did he have 5 carries in the second half of a game in which the Baltimore Ravens led until the final 2 minutes?
3: That's a great mystery. I mean, and this seems for whatever reason, it seems like they forget they have Derrick Henry sometimes. I don't know why, because last week was a great reminder of, oh yeah, by the way, this is one of the greatest running backs, not just in the NFL today, but in the history of this league. That he is an ageless wonder, and I understand. He's 32 years old. You probably want to make sure that you are limiting his touches. You want him to last the entire season. I get it. But wouldn't it make sense to flip those numbers? Wouldn't you want, as you mentioned, and everybody knows, you go in, when you have the lead in the fourth quarter, they call it the four-minute offense, right? Like, you're, okay, this is what we do when we're trying to run clock, run out time. We're going to run the football. You know we're going to run the football, but we're still able to do it because we've got somebody like Derrick Henry. Why wouldn't you flip those numbers? Wouldn't you want to make sure you've got those carry? If you're putting, and I don't know if they were or not, but I'm just saying, in case they were, putting a touch limit on him today because he had a lot of touches last week. Wouldn't you want those touches available later in the game versus early?
4: By the way, it's not like they have some two-headed monster at tailback. Justice Hill, two carries. Lamar Jackson, dual-threat quarterback, four carries. It's not like this is a platoon or a running back by committee situation, Gabe. It's not like you say, okay, well, we want to make sure, you know, in the case of the Jaguars, right? Bashal Tuten, Chris Rodriguez, 1A, 1B. Want to make sure he gets his touches. Even with the Denver Broncos, you got J.K. Dobbins. You've got the Lightning, though, in R.J. Harvey, not active today, but Jonah Coleman, the rookie, expected to kind of fulfill that role a little bit. You've got a second running back who you can feed and try to ice the game with. It wasn't even a situation like that for the Baltimore Ravens. It wasn't like they were force-feeding anyone else on the ground. They just didn't run the ball. That sounds kind of familiar. A lot of teams today just forgot to run the ball.
3: Lamar Jackson also talked after the game on the Ravens' inability to finish in the fourth quarter.
8: Things just don't go out wasting times at the wrong time. That's what I believe. You know, certain calls happen, you know, get momentum going, get brought back, you know, penalties here and there. Anything can go down, you know, that's what I believe. We haven't been finishing, or, you know, we're happy that we don't have it anymore. You got to tighten up.
3: This is going to be something that follows the Ravens until it stops happening, Mia. And it's not just, oh, you're able to do it once or twice. It's going to take a while to get rid of this stigma about your football team.
4: I do want to give the New Orleans Saints their flowers, though, Gabe.
3: Oh, absolutely.
4: Because this is the second straight week that we have seen a ferocious second-half comeback by Kellen Moore and this young squad. I especially want to give Tyler Shuck his flowers because earlier in the week, Baltimore Ravens defense coordinator Anthony Weaver said that Shuck was, quote, a poor man's Josh Allen. Coaches in New Orleans the rest of the week kept referring to him as the poor man. Well, wouldn't you know, according to ESPN Insights, Shuck's come-from-behind win that he led for the New Orleans Saints today saw him go 12 of 14 for 119 yards with a passing touchdown and a rushing touchdown in the fourth quarter. He has the second most passing and rushing touchdowns in the fourth quarter in OT since week 10 of last year with 10. The only player who has more, you guessed it, Josh Allen.
3: Some games are just coming out of the half. A couple are just closing down at the end of the first half in the late afternoon window across the NFL. We'll update you on everything as we continue here on Primetime on ESPN Radio.
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0: In one team trying to do it right before the end of the first half, another trying to score coming out of the halftime break. It's primetime ESPN Radio, ESPN App, Sirius XM, Channel 80. I'm Gabe Neitzel along with Mia O'Brien. First, it is the Cowboys and the Commanders in Dallas. 17-10 is the score in that game. Commanders, who are trailing 17-3, are trying to punch the ball into the end zone and make this a tie game before the end of the first half. So really, after kind of being thrown around defensively, giving up a bunch of points, Jaden Daniels certainly has looked the best he has looked, I don't know, since 2024 in this first half, where he's kind of doing it all right now, Mia. 11 of 14, 96 yards and a touchdown through the air. 7 carries, 69 yards on the ground. This is rookie of the year Jaden Daniels in this first half against the Cowboys.
1: How much of that is Jaden Daniels? How much of that is a Cowboys defense that, while we had high hopes for Christian Parker as the primary, you know, play caller and the first year defense coordinator coming over from Philadelphia, bringing to life a defense that was last in the NFL in nearly every statistical category last year?
0: I think part of that certainly plays into factor of this Cowboys defense. And despite all the hype coming in, and they added some players and they didn't add enough. You can't go from being, as you mentioned, one of the worst in just about every statistical category imaginable to suddenly becoming one of the best in the league. It takes time to turn that around, and it just, there's still a lot of holes. It seems like in that defense, after giving up what they gave up last week against the Giants, and now another divisional game where it's first and goal, there's 12 seconds left. Out of timeouts for the Commanders, ball is at the 2-yard line, so Washington's going to have a couple of cracks to try to punch this thing in the end zone and tie it up. I mean, it's kind of more of the same out of this Cowboys defense.
1: And just think about this, Gabe. In week one, when they faced the New York Giants, Jackson Dart, 11 carries for 54 yards. I felt like a lot of that was because he was playing within the system that John Harbaugh has created for him. He was playing to not, it sounds bad to say he's playing not to lose, but he was playing in a professional manner. Does that make sense?
0: Mm-hmm. It's not chaotic.
1: Scrambling. Mm-hmm. And obviously, Jaden Daniels is a very poised runner. He's a very intentional runner when he leaves the pocket. He's not running around just to run around either. But now you have Jackson Dart, 54 yards throughout the entire 28-20 loss. And now you fast forward here today. And what's that number so far for Jaden Daniels?
0: 69 yards on the ground. 7 carries, 69 yards.
1: And he almost just threw another touchdown. That one is incomplete in the back of the end zone. So 8 seconds to go. Second and goal coming up for the Commanders. And so there's a chance he could add more on this drive alone, let alone in the second half.
0: And for the Cowboys on the offensive side, it's more of the same. I saw these numbers a couple of years ago when Mike McCarthy was still calling plays. 6 carries for your running backs, 19 pass attempts for Dak, plus a 11-yard scramble, and he's been sacked once. So if you're splitting this out, 21 pass calls to 6 run calls in the first half for Dallas. Now, it's hard to argue with it because it's worked. You've scored 17 points. Dak has 155-yard passing and a couple of touchdowns. But at some point, you do have to be able to run the football somewhat because you're just dropping back every down. That allows Washington to get after him. That's what caused the sack on the previous drive that led to a punt that potentially led to points here for Washington before the end of the first half, because they know, the Cowboys have absolutely no interest in running the football today.
1: Just rearranging the chairs on the Titanic at this point in time when it comes to the Dallas Cowboys strategy. I do want to dive further into those targets for Dak Prescott again, who's 15 of 19 in this game. But in terms of those 15 catches so far, 10 of them by CeeDee Lamb, George Pickens, another 3, Ryan Flournoy. And so I do find, in terms of the Clayton Adams second year as the OC, pairing up, of course, with Brian Schottenheimer, a longtime coordinator and play caller in this league, and the emphasis on running the ball from a season ago with Javonte Williams, even if, yes, you still have Dak Prescott, you still have CeeDee Lamb, you still have George Pickens. I respect that. I respect that that is still the bread and butter of your offense. But I was very impressed with their offensive line play from a season ago, their commitment to running the football, and that would suggest more tight end usage. And we haven't really seen Jake Ferguson. I mean, obviously, you know, he does have a touchdown grab, so I don't want to, you know, act like he's not in the ball game, but at the same time, that was his only target of the ball game. I'm curious to see if they can maybe involve some other characters besides those top two targets.
0: We've got a scoring update out in Santa Clara.
2: Dolphins at 49ers.
0: It was remarkable that George Kittle came back as quickly as he did from his Achilles injury, but last week in Australia, two catches, 12 yards. Not a big deal. Hey, great that you're out on the field. This week, we're starting to see George Kittle be a little more George Kittle-ish. He had a 40-yard reception early on a drive that was just capped off with a 12-yard touchdown reception, his first since returning from injury. It is now 21-6, Niners leading the Dolphins, 13:08 to go in the third quarter. Brock Purdy, 10 of 11, 133 yards, and a touchdown. It's like 7-on-7 out there for Brock Purdy in this game.
1: We also don't give George Kittle nearly enough credit for the multiple injuries he dealt with in 2025. It wasn't just the Achilles tear suffered in January in the postseason, Gabe. Lest we forget, especially in lieu of Caleb Williams' injury today, which we do not know the severity of, although Ben Johnson optimistic in Chicago following that injury to their starting quarterback, George Kittle tore his hamstring at the start of the season, week one. He comes back, and then he has an ankle sprain on December 22nd. That was around week 16. And then, of course, a couple weeks later, the Achilles tear. And so the fact that he's doing what he's doing, I think that that also most definitely deserves some airtime here on primetime.
0: Yeah, and so Kittle finds the end zone. Niners, 13.5-point favorites going in. Felt like the Dolphins, if they would have punched the ball into the end zone at the end of the first half, could have made this game a little bit different, 14-10 instead of 14-6. And now the Niners come down pretty easily, score on their opening possession in less than 2 minutes to make it a 21-6 lead. Meanwhile, we did get another field goal out in Denver.
2: Jaguars at Broncos.
0: Jags trying hard, just couldn't punch it in, so I had to settle for a little chip shot, Cam Little field goal. Now a 10-point lead for Jacksonville on the road at Denver, and that defense has been impressive today for the Jags.
1: And additionally, everyone, so much talk about, will we see a Cam Little 70-yarder? Listen, I think at this point in time, knowing what that Broncos defense has been able to do to Trevor Lawrence, I think that the Jags are A-okay at this point in time. As much as they don't want to settle for field goals, they'll take points as much as they can get them, because this is a defense that has sacked Trevor Lawrence twice already, four tackles for loss, and not to mention five quarterback hits.
0: It looked like the Commanders were going to try to get one more playoff with 3 seconds left, and they did get the playoff. But Jaden Daniels looked like he got stepped on by one of his offensive linemen, just kind of chucked the ball into the flat to try to get rid of it as quickly as possible. Maybe there's a time left, try to kick a field goal. Instead, it's an incomplete pass. Time runs out, and now Daniels is down and injured on the field. So about as disastrous as a sequence that you could have, because Daniels has been doing it all for Washington. They're going to come away with no points after a third and goal from the 2-yard line. Hopefully this is not a serious injury and just something that he's able to come up, going to be able to come out of the locker room and still be able to play in the second half. But everybody else has gone to the locker room. A couple of players, a couple of teammates are lingering out there with him. Looks like Dan Quinn is lingering out instead of going to the locker room as well, trying to figure out the severity of whatever injury it is to Jaden Daniels.
1: Looks like it's the left leg on Jaden Daniels. He's grabbing that area just below the knee on the back of his leg, and so we'll keep you posted on the very latest, but obviously not what you want to see, especially as we just ran through his injury timeline in the last 13 months.
0: Yeah, and he finally was really looking good in this first half. 7 carries, 69 yards, 11 of 17 for 96 yards and a touchdown in that first half. They were looking to add points to it, but ultimately the Cowboys do now lead 17-10 at the end of the first half. We'll continue to update you on that game and everything else happening across the NFL as we continue. Along with me, O'Brien, I'm Gabe Neitzel. This is Primetime on ESPN Radio and the ESPN app.
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14: A crucial week two in the NFL. I'm Chris Smith. Parlay games are in the third quarter, first in Mile High.
15: Lawrence changing the play. Wildcat look.

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1: Lawrence takes a snap, leaps forward, reaches the ball out. He's in. Touchdown, Jaguars.
2: Back to throw. Prescott blitz is coming. He'll avoid it. He'll tuck and run. He's to the 20. Near sideline 10. Up to the right 5. Touchdown, Dak Prescott.
3: Herbert's going to throw here on first down and goal. From the 8, tucks it and runs. Left side to the 5 to the 2. Touchdown, Chargers.
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4: Does not look good for Jaden Daniels down in Dallas. 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I'm Gabe Knight. So Prime Time is presented by Progressive Insurance. At the end of the first half, final play, third and goal, 3 seconds left. 17-10, Cowboys lead, and the Commanders have it. Daniels appeared to get tripped up. Maybe an offensive lineman stepped on him, and he tried to quickly roll out. He didn't really have his balance, and then just either throw it away. The ball ended up hitting the turf, falling incomplete. He was clearly trying to just get rid of the football so he could save time. Maybe you get a field goal off because the play got blown up pretty quickly. Zeros end up hitting the clock, and Daniels was then down on the field. We were trying to figure out what was going on in terms of the injury. Maybe he got stepped on. Apparently, it's an elbow injury, Mia, as he put down his left arm to brace himself as he went down. Elbow bent awkwardly. He did suffer a dislocated left, again, his non-throwing elbow in the fourth quarter last year on November 2nd against the Seattle Seahawks. Towel was over the head, and they had to take him to the locker room on a cart at half. Anytime the cart comes out, it's never a good sign in terms of you playing again for the rest of that game.
5: Well, the cart came out, and the injury wasn't to his ability to walk, to his lower body. It's to his elbow. And the fact that the trainers deemed it necessary that he could not walk off the field under his own power, unless they were trying to get him to the locker room so quickly, maybe that was part of the reason why, because maybe they do want to put it back into place if it is indeed dislocated. The fact that that coupled with no thumbs up, no sign of emotion outside of just being so distraught with the towel clearly over his face from Jaden Daniels has me concerned. But in the same vein, I would also tell you this, Gabe, maybe part of it too is just he's so fearful after what he went through last year.
4: Yeah.
5: And at an injury, at the slightest sense of an injury, it impulsively, he goes back to all the games he missed last year, all the injuries he suffered last year. One way or another, it obviously changes the trajectory of this game that's at the intermission in a one score affair.
4: Yeah, being the same elbow. Right. And it being the same elbow that he injured last year that cost him the rest of his season, and last year just a lost year for the 2024 Offensive Rookie of the Year because he had knee injuries, hamstring injury, and then that dislocated left elbow is what cost him the rest of the season on November 2nd. And you're hoping that it's not going to be anything long term for Jaden Daniels because he looked really good in this first half, Mia. It was fun watching him run around and be that 2024 version of himself. 11 of 17, 96 yards and a touchdown through the air. 7 carries, 96 yards on the ground. He was doing it all for Washington. Looked like he had them on the doorstep of potentially tying it up. And now it's just more concerning than just today's game for him. It's, okay, if it is a serious injury, how much time is he going to miss? And you're just hoping it's not going to be a long period of time.
5: Marcus Mariota is still the backup for the Washington.

0: Washington Commanders. He appeared in just one preseason game before suffering an injury of his own. He is the slated backup in this game, and so he would start the second half in Dallas. He was 1 for 2 for 22 yards total in a 20-7 win in the preseason over the Miami Dolphins. But again, he's coming off of an injury of his own that took him out of that game. And so I'm interested to see. There's already tons of Commanders fans online who are calling for the youngster, Ethan Kalikamanis, who of course played at Minnesota and Rutgers. Throw him out there, see what we have. But ultimately, this is a one-score game in Dallas. I don't think you can afford at this point in time to go to your young rookie emergency quarterback.
1: And unfortunately, young quarterbacks getting injured seem to be the theme of the day, as Caleb Williams was unable to finish the Bears' 9-3 loss to the Vikings in their home opener earlier today, rainy Soldier Field. And we didn't know what it was initially. Eventually, the Bears came out and said it was a hamstring injury. We talked with ESPN Bears reporter Courtney Cronin earlier today on primetime. Here's what she had to say about the injury for the Bears and Caleb.
2: They ruled him out with a hamstring injury, and that is what sounds like the best-case scenario given the time that he'll have to miss, because it certainly feels like it's trending towards that no matter what, but felt like they could have been a lot worse considering the circumstances and the weather conditions today, too.
1: By the way, Ian Rappaport saying that Caleb Williams having tests done tomorrow on his hamstring, but he was walking around in good spirits after the game as well. We go back to Dallas and welcome in Jane Slater from the NFL Network, who is covering Cowboys Commanders today. Jane, thank you so much for the time. What can you tell us about the Jaden Daniels injury that he suffered right before halftime?
3: Yeah, it was right before half, guys. The replay looked like one of his offensive linemen stepped back on him. His legs got twisted. And as he's trying to get balance on his feet, that's when he gets sacked. And as he goes to come up, he immediately goes back down. Some people thought it was maybe the shoulder, but when I looked it back and I posted it there on Twitter, you can see he's grabbing that left leg. But the Cowboys had come off the field. Washington was on the field for quite a while before the cart came out and they carted him off as he had a towel over his head. So we're waiting to hear back what the update is on that one.
0: Jane, expectations for this Washington offense if they are to be without Jaden Daniels, who, of course, has been lighting it up, looking like the 2024 Jaden Daniels, 96 yards through the air and an additional 69 on the ground in this first half.
3: Well, Marcus Mariota would be the guy up, and I'm currently in the press box, and I'm trying to get a bird's eye view to see if he is down there warming up. Let me look at this for you. Yep, that's Marcus. Marcus is out there throwing. He is running into the end zone, sort of getting some sprints going. But to your point, the big thing that they were giving the Cowboys trouble, specifically this defense, who in this game was already down. Jamarvion Overshown with the hamstring. You've got a rookie in Jaishwan Barham wearing the green dot. They had elevated Justin Barron and Curtis Robinson from the roster. But these linebackers, they were struggling to pull him down. Then you had your safety, P.J. Lott, go down with a foot injury. And then your veteran linebacker, D. Winters, well, the shoulder injury. But it was 9 rushing first downs for Washington, 6 of 8 on third downs, 225 yards on 4 drives. They won the time of possession. But Jaden Daniels, like Jackson Dart last week, just really putting it on them in terms of the ground. And when you think about them heading to Brazil next week to face the Ravens and Lamar Jackson, something they've got to tighten up. But we'll see how this game is affected now that Jaden Daniels is out of fear, at least it looks like heading into this half.
1: Jane, quickly before we let you go, what's the biggest difference so far you've seen with the Cowboys offensively? Dak Prescott only had 175 yards passing last week, and he's got 155 already in the first half today.
3: You know, I think they started off that first drive is what you want to see. They started off with, oh, hold on 1 second, we're getting an injury update. Left elbow injury. He is out.
0: Oof. Oh, wow.
3: So Jaden Daniels, that just coming to our press box. He is out with a left elbow injury.
1: Jane, we appreciate the time. Appreciate you letting us know the breaking news there in Dallas as well. Should be a good, hopefully, second half down there in Dallas between the Cowboys and Commanders.
3: Yes, thank you so much, guys.
1: Jane Slater from the NFL Network joining us here on Primetime on ESPN Radio. I'm Gabe Neitzel, along with Mia O'Brien, and that's just heartbreaking to hear, Mia, that it already being ruled out is Jaden Daniels for the second half with that elbow injury, which typically is not good for the long-term prospects And I would assume he is going to be missing some games going forward if he's already been ruled out with the left elbow injury.
0: And obviously the hope is that it's just for this game. It is, maybe it was dislocated, maybe they just had to pop it back into place, maybe this is not a long-term injury for the third-year quarterback. But at the same time, Gabe, I said it since last year when the injuries began piling up for Jaden Daniels. There was previously a quarterback, a dual-threat quarterback in Washington who lit the world on fire as a rookie, Robert Griffin III. And what happened in the years following that meteoric rise, injuries piled up, and ultimately it never found that same level of magic that it saw in year one. This is now more proof of concept that we could be seeing a lightning striking twice in the same locale in Washington with Jaden Daniels at the quarterback position.
1: Speaking of lightning, apparently the actual lightning has subsided in Tampa. Not only are they on the field, they are playing football. Yeah, that game kicked off at 1 o'clock Eastern time. Now 1:13 left in that game. Buccaneers just picked up a first down. They are now in the red zone. Tampa trailing this game to the Browns 23-19. I don't know what the official delay on this was. We'll certainly get you that number, but they're under a minute left. Just strange circumstances because of the weather down there in Tampa. Meanwhile, we've got another touchdown out in the desert in Arizona.
4: Seahawks at Cardinals.
1: It took a while for the Seahawks, but Jaxon Smith-Njigba has found the end zone for the second time today. Seahawks now lead on the road to the Cardinals 14-7. No matter who is playing quarterback for the Seattle Seahawks, Mia, it's just smart to figure out a way to get 11 the football.
0: That is definitely the way to go. And actually, it looks like I think we may have a score update in Los Angeles as well. And this is appearing to be a guy that Kirk Cousins is going to have to get the football each and every week.
4: Raiders at Chargers.
0: No, it's not Jack Betch. It's actually Cody White. It looked
1: Cody
0: like it was
1: White.
0: It looked like it was Jack Betch. I was so ready for the moment, Gabe. I have been buying Jack Betch stock since he was at LSU. I was so excited for his second touchdown in as many weeks. Justice for Jack Betch. No, it's more no names that you've never heard of, but Kirk Cousins is finding them, and Clint Kubiak is dialing it up for that Raiders offense.
1: Trey Tucker has 5 catches for 119 yards and a touchdown for the Raiders. You mentioned it. Cody White's got the touchdown. Raiders now lead 17-14, 129 left in the third quarter in Los Angeles. So it's coming down to the wire between the Browns and the Buccaneers. Again, that game started at 1 o'clock Eastern time. Had the long delay. Buccaneers trying to score and come away with a victory there. Everybody else has started the second half. We'll continue to update you on everything happening in the NFL as we continue here on Primetime, ESPN Radio, and the ESPN app.
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0: Time, ESPN Radio, ESPN App, Sirius XM, Channel 80, along with Mia O'Brien. I am Gabe Neitzel. We've got updates, but we begin in Denver.
1: Jaguars at Broncos.
0: We are now tied in Denver between the Jags and the Broncos after a Trevor Lawrence interception. Bo Nix leads a touchdown drive that ends with a Nate Atkins touchdown reception. And now we are all knotted up in the Mile High City.
2: Riley Moss taking advantage of what some will call an underthrow by Trevor Lawrence that it very well might have been. Looked like some miscommunication with Parker Washington, at least in terms of leverage on that route. Additionally, the Broncos able to march downfield. Anthony Campanelli, the Jaguars' second-year DC, dialing up the blitz, much like his former boss Brian Flores did against the Chicago Bears today. But Bo Nix able to take advantage. Jaylen Waddle, don't look now, Gabe, a big-time bounce back from a week ago. He has 6 catches for 101 yards in his second game in a Broncos uniform.
0: In a game that started more than 5 hours ago, we finally have a completed game.
1: Browns at Buccaneers.
0: The Browns have won their first game of the season. They survived the delay. They break whatever jinx was going on for teams that went into the delay yesterday during college football games. Incomplete pass from Baker Mayfield on 4th down. Gives the ball back to the Browns. A knee by Deshaun Watson. And this is a final 23-19. Cleveland wins. Deshaun, 24 of 30, 238 yards, and a couple of touchdowns in the win for the Brownies.
2: Browns home opener, Sunday, 1 p.m. Who's starting under center against the Carolina Panthers, Gabe?
0: That's clearly Deshaun Watson.
2: It's Love clearly him, Deshaun hate Watson. Him. This is where we're at. If he had lost today, maybe you see Shador Sanders, but at this point in time, I think you have to continue to play Deshaun, especially because it looks like he's got a nifty little bag of toys himself that he can play with in terms of Denzel Boston. Second touchdown in as many weeks. Of course, we know what Harold Fannin can do. Little surprised to see the run game for the Cleveland Browns really not get off the ground running for a second straight week. Watson was the leading rusher for Todd Monken's side, but at this point in time, you got to ride the hot hand and, dare I say, the nasty man. Yeah, he's in the driver's seat at this point in time. Sorry, Shador fans.
0: We did get a field goal out of halftime down in Dallas from the Commanders. So Marcus Mariota is in that game. If you happen to miss it, at the end of the first half, Jaden Daniels was injured. It was a 3rd-and-goal play with 3 seconds left. Time eventually expired after Daniels tried to throw a pass that fell incomplete. So they didn't get a chance to get off a last-second field goal. And as he was kind of stepped on, came out, and then went to brace himself, he ended up hurting his elbow. He's been ruled out, but Mariota able to get 3 on the board for the Commanders. Another backup quarterback in, which has kind of been a theme throughout the course of today.
2: Indeed, and I'm fascinated to see with Marcus Mariota not afraid to air it out downfield, and of course, knowing Stephon Diggs, De'Ami Brown on this Commanders roster, they have wide receivers who can stretch the field. Will we see Mariota take advantage of that and actually take shots downfield like we saw in this opening drive of the third quarter?
0: So now 17-13, Cowboys about to get their first touch of the second half. Meanwhile, the route is on in California.
1: Dolphins at 49ers.
0: Largest spread of the day over at DraftKings, 13.5. Well, it looks like that's a pretty good number, and now the Niners are just pulling away. It's 34-6, Christian McCaffrey, another rushing TD. Dolphins had a chance to kind of keep this one close, settled for a field goal at the end of the first half. So instead of being 14-10, it was 14-6, and now it's been all 49ers, 21 points in the third quarter. Brock Purdy has more touchdown passes than incomplete passes. He's also added a rushing touchdown, and now Christian McCaffrey's got a couple on the ground as well.
2: Do we see Mac Jones? If you're Kyle Shanahan, or do you leave Brock Purdy out there and just let him do his thing, continue to build confidence?
0: I would say in the fourth quarter, you probably see him at some point. It kind of feels that way, doesn't it? Where, okay, that's enough, Brock. Let's take this 2-0 start, and we'll look to go 3-0 starting next week.
2: And just imagine, the Dolphins, there was a pivot point, a sliding glass doors moment heading into the half, was there not, Gabe, where Jeff Hafley's squad had an opportunity to punch this ball in, and they didn't, and now here we are, all of a sudden it's a rout in Santa Clara.
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5: You know, we've known each other a long, long time. And whether we've met personally or not, it feels as though we're on a first-name basis with each other, right? We've been together in the car, at the beach, enjoying a backyard barbecue, maybe even under the covers if you tried to hide your radio or smartphone from Mom and Dad during those West Coast games. But most importantly, we shared some time bonding over the exploits of the team we love, the New York Mets. In closing, thank you, and I love you all.
0: That was the sign-off of Mets broadcasting legend Howie Rose, whose career is coming to a close. He's been a bit the Mets organization for a long, long time. Been a part of the broadcast since 87, been a voice on the calls since 1995. 880 ESPN in New York with the audio there, Mia. And there's just something about 162 games of baseball and the connections. If you have a team that you love rooting for, you're in the area, you're listening to the games on the radio, there's just an intimacy there, and it feels like with those baseball broadcasters, there is just a love for them, unlike any other sport, because of the town time in the game, the number of games, and the ups and downs that every baseball team obviously goes through, and obviously the Mets, one of those teams that have had those ups and downs over the career of broadcaster Howie Rose. But signing off yesterday, they're going to be celebrating him a bunch next year. They've got plans to do so. But it's always bittersweet whenever a legend like Howie is walking away from the microphone calling games.
2: And I'm glad that they will be rescheduling those ceremonies, because that same inclement weather you saw at MetLife Stadium, if you watched the Jets and the Packers today, it also, of course, affected this game at Citi Field. And so it'll be an opening weekend celebration in 2027 for Howie Rose. And look, the guy's seen a lot, and he deserves that proper send-off. You heard his send-off on the air, but certainly glad that he will have an opportunity for an in-person send-off as well.
0: Yeah, so that is our primetime highlight of the day. And we've got baseball coming up here just shortly. But, again, teams trying to put the finishing touches on some wins. Drew Lock, 13 of 19, 198 yards, two touchdowns. Seahawks only lead 14-7 over the Cardinals on the road. It has been, I mean, outside of what the Niners are doing to the Dolphins, and what we saw from, you know, the Carolina Panthers and Falcons earlier today, it's been tough sledding for a lot of these teams. Just some hard-fought games across the NFL today.
2: And we do have a score update, or a lack of a score update, I should say, in Denver. Cam Little, of course, one of the best kickers in the NFL, the owner of the longest field goal in NFL history, just missed from 54 yards at Mile High. And so 13 all between the Jags and the Broncos, 9:42 to go in the ballgame.
0: Yeah, as high scoring and lopsided as some of those games were a week ago, it's been hard-fought games up and down this NFL lineup all throughout the course of the day. And, of course, that includes what we're looking at. Game you mentioned, you know, Jags and Broncos are tied at 13. Raiders leading the Chargers in the fourth quarter, 17-14. Cowboys leading the Commanders, 17-13. 14-17, Seahawks over the Cardinals. So four of the five games going on right now are within a score. And as I mentioned, the Niners deep, you know, beating up on the Dolphins 35-6. But it has been a really good day of NFL football. Baseball is coming your way next. 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

0: A wild second Sunday in the NFL. I'm Chris Smith. Three late games are in the third quarter. First in Arlington, where Dallas looks to avoid an 0-2 start for the first time since 2010. But Dak Prescott has stepped up with two TD passes. The Cowboys up on the Commanders, 20-13. More bad news for Washington. QB Jaden Daniels was carted off with an elbow injury at the end of the first half. In Glendale, Drew Locke has tossed two TD passes, both to Jackson Smith and Ojigba. And the Seahawks lead the Cardinals 17-7. Over in Santa Clara, Christian McCaffrey has two rushing scores. Brock Purdy has two TDs through the air and one on the ground as the Niners are steamrolling the Dolphins 35-6. And there were two nail-biters in the early slate when Philly trailed Tennessee by three with 9 seconds left in the final frame.
1: Motion, Devontae Smith. Hurts his back. Here comes the rush. He fires.
0: The call on Sports Radio 94 WIP, that second TD strike of the game for Jalen Hurts, lifted Eagles over the Titans 24-20. Meanwhile, the Packers overcame a 10-point fourth-quarter deficit while Trey Smack kicked a 26-yard field goal in overtime with a 20-17 victory over the Jets. And more bad news as Bears quarterback Caleb Williams was carted off the field with a hamstring injury in their 9-3 loss to the Vikings. And tune in to Sunday Night Baseball as the Orioles host the Brewers. Coverage is underway on ESPN Radio and over the ESPN app. Baltimore, four games out of the final AL wildcard spot. Milwaukee, though, clinched the NL Central, have the top spot with the best record in the league. Braves also clinched the NL East today.
2: Hey, it's Michelle Smallman, and coming up Monday, the Rams are coming off an uninspiring week one loss to the 49ers. With no Myles Garrett, should they be on upset alert against the Giants? It's Unsportsmanlike, 6 a.m. Eastern, right here on ESPN Radio, ESPN2, and ESPNU.

0: when Kawhi was a Raptor, that one year he was a Raptor. Now he'll be for more years. I don't know, like mid-November, early December, I talked to somebody who worked for the Raptors, and he's like, we got Clippers guys coming to every single game. We're credentialing Clippers scouts at every single game, even though they're not like, you know, if you get a scouting request, you're gonna come. Okay. I mean, you're gonna grant it. Like if you're playing, let's say the Raptors were hosting the Wizards in a game and you get a request from the Clippers to grant, you're gonna grant it because you never know when you want your Raptor scout to go to a Clippers game, right? It's generally granted. But the Raptors started noticing because in Toronto, Clippers scouts or scouts would always want to come to Toronto back in those days because Toronto had great scouting seats. This is one thing that different arenas give different seats to scouts. And like sometimes scouts will say, oh man, there's a, like, for example, in Dallas for years, the scouts have gotten a great seat near the bench, near the court, McMahon, and, or Oklahoma City. That was the case for many years. Well, for many years, the scouting seat in Toronto was one of the best seats, and scouts were like, I want to go scout in Toronto because I can get so close to the bench. Well, as you can imagine, because there was a demand for the scouting seats, you know, they only had maybe two of them or so, two or three.
1: Right. That's the advanced scouting seat, which is different than
0: personnel scouting. It doesn't matter. You don't have to, you know, yes, but you're correct. The advanced scouting seats. But the point is that the Raptors, and this isn't unique to Toronto. This would happen in other arenas too, but specifically in Toronto, they would get multiple advanced scouts or scouts who wanted to come scout a game because they knew the seat was so good. So what they would do, and again, I want to underline this, that this is not something that only the Raptors did, but it became rarer and rarer for scouts to have good seats. So Toronto, this became more of a thing. The Raptors would look, they would say, okay, we have, let's say it's a Wizards Raptors game. They're like, oh, we have these requests from these four teams. Which two teams should we give the seat to? And they would look ahead and they would see, oh, the Wizards' next opponent. Let's say it was the 76ers. The Wizards' next opponent is requested a seat. Let's give the 76ers the seat right here so that they can get a good angle. Or let's just even, sometimes it would even be the Raptors' next opponent. Let's say the Raptors' next opponent was the Celtics. Let's give the Celtics the seat. Now, why would they do that? They did that because it was a courtesy so that when the Raptors scouts would want to come to Philadelphia or wherever. Okay. And by the way, sometimes, like, for example, the Knicks for decades have screwed scouts. They don't give scouts good seats. So the Knicks, and I'm not saying, and again, I have to qualify this 1,000 times because I'm protecting on aggregation. Just bear with me. The Knicks, for example, their scouts, a lot of times would never get a good seat. So even if the Knicks were playing the Wizards next, the Raptors would be like, well, they always screw our, well, the Raptors and Knicks have their own.
1: I was going to say, plus there was like some stuff working out in the courtrooms there, but yes.
0: Right. But there would be times when like a franchise would send orders, hey, don't give team X good seats. They screw our scouts. It happened to be the Knicks a lot, but but my point is that there was an analysis done by the Raptors before games about where to put scouts. So the Raptors started noticing the Clippers are coming to every single game. And then they started looking when they would go on the road. You know, they would be playing in Cleveland. And they'd look, are the Clippers playing Cleveland anytime soon? They're not playing the Raptors anytime soon. Are the Clippers playing Cleveland? No, they're not. So they started to notice that the Clippers were at, and I think even there was even one game where Lawrence Frank, the team president, came to watch a game. It's not unheard of, but it is unusual.
1: Very unusual.
0: Maybe in a place like Los Angeles where the team might also be in town or whatever, you might see that. But in a place like Toronto, it would be very unusual for the general manager or president of a team who was not involved in the game to come to the game. Okay. But Lawrence Frank, as I recall, actually had come to a Raptors game or two. And so the Raptors were like, this is getting a little bit ridiculous that the Clippers are so blatantly like smothering Kawhi, as you say, McMahon, like an AAU team.
1: Yeah. It's like AAU recruiting where you show up to the guys' games all the time and you're, you know, just to be seen.
2: You just wanted them to see you. That's all. Yeah. You just wanted them to see you.
0: And so I said on this podcast and or wrote in the paper or, you know, paper, my God, wrote online like, boy, the Clippers are sending a heck of a lot of people to these Raptors games. And I got a blitzkrieg text from someone at the Clippers who will be unnamed. This is back in 2018-19, right? About how out of line I was. About like, you know.
1: How
0: like,
1: out of line you were.
0: Right, like.
1: Not them, you.
2: Yeah, the audacity.
0: Audacity. Who are you to say, and who are you or the Raptors to say, when, where we send our scouts? You know, and I don't remember what the verb I used, but the individual took issue with the verb that I used, whatever I said about how the Clippers were acting. And so, you know, like whatever. So then when they signed him the next year, the Clippers bragged about it. They were like, I don't remember the number, so I'm generalizing, but they were talking about their recruiting process or whatever. And they were like, we had personnel at some number of games. I can't remember if it was 47 or 59 or whatever it was.
1: The Raptors felt like it was 82.
0: Right. Well, the Raptors, this is before the shenanigans, right? So the Raptors' back was already up. Now, look, they won the championship, and you guys know winning the championship never means never saying you're sorry. So after that happened, I took that quote, which I can't remember if Lawrence Frank said it or Steve Ballmer said it, and I sent it to the unnamed individual, high ranking at the Clippers. And I said, what are we doing here? I was like, what is this about? And I got a shrug emoji back. And I had forgotten about that. And I shouldn't have forgotten about that.
1: Nothing they did with Kawhi was on the up and up the entire time. This was Steve Ballmer deciding that rules, regulations, protocols, none of that stuff applied to the Clippers. Kawhi has felt for a long time, certainly Uncle Dennis has felt for a long time, that none of that stuff applies to them. And it's the way that they went about the recruiting process, clearly the deals that they made that were blatant cap circumvention. I mean, the freaking injury reporting stuff. Kawhi was day-to-day with a torn ACL. I mean, give me a break. Like, everything they did was Steve Ballmer, again, handing the keys to Uncle Dennis and Kawhi and saying, whatever you say goes. And that's how the Clippers ended up in this ditch. Now, was it a risk that a lot of franchises might have taken? Truth is, yeah. Did it completely blow up in the Clippers' face? Absolutely. And not only did they give up the foundation to OKC's championship team, but now they're getting hit with five more picks and they got squat to show for it.
2: You know, it's funny. I just thought about that because that was at the tail end, so to speak, of quote unquote player empowerment era, right? Like we aren't in that anymore. But I wonder if a player who fits that particular profile, finals MVP, perhaps the best two-way player in the game, injury risk, if he is a possible free agent, in today's era, would that player still hold that type of leverage over the entire league? Remember, that summer, it wasn't just the Clippers going from. The Lakers really wanted them. Toronto wanted to keep them. There were a multitude of teams, despite everything we knew about Kawhi Leonard from a health standpoint, what we found out about from him and Uncle Dennis later, that really, really wanted him. And I wonder if we fast forward that timeline, it's not the summer of 2019, more it's the summer of 2027, the summer of 28, whatever it is, if that could be recreated, if a player could have the whole league on hold the way that Kawhi Leonard had the league on hold, let alone some of the extra stuff, but just from the climate of where the league is now compared to where the climate of where the league was then, if that could be recreated.
1: Giannis had the league on hold. Did he not? And Giannis is a significant injury risk. I mean, you look at his games played in recent years.
2: But not a free agent.
1: Okay, but
2: you know what I mean?
1: What's the difference between a free agent and a guy who is that caliber of player and asked to be traded? You know, they're still dictating a lot of things. And so, I just think what we saw play out with Giannis tells you that when there's that type of talent, you know, they're always going to have a lot of leverage.
0: He's still dictating it. he's still dictating it. According to the reporting, like, I don't know who to give proper credit to this, but he told the Clippers, I want to be sent to Toronto or San Antonio.
1: Which San Antonio is hilarious. Boy, oh boy.
0: He's going to get there and then he's going to get extended. He's still dictating it.
1: Yeah, I'm not sure the interest was mutual.
2: Was the Spurs the interest? Did they have that level of interest?
0: He got traded to the Raptors. So that's all, all you need to know.
1: Yeah, I would just say I'm not sure that was something that both sides were motivated to make happen.
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14: This is your home of the NFL. KNBR 1050.

0: say something about the Chris Paul number thing? This numbers are very important to players. Okay. It's kind of like starting. Like for, starting for an NBA player is very, very important. I've never 100% understood it because ultimately to me, I'd rather be on the court at the end of the game than on the front of the game. But after 20 something years around the league, I understand that starting is a very important thing.
1: That status is very important.
0: And so when you mess with starting, you have got to be very careful about how you respect a player, even if the right decision is to not start the player. The same thing with numbers. Chris Paul's identity is number three.
2: CP3.
0: Okay. And even if you had a bad end to last season, and even if Chris Paul didn't maybe operate in the way he said he was going to, whatever, and even if you weren't planning on retiring his number this year and you were going to make him wait a while, you can't give out his number this year. And you can't give it to Bradley Beal. No offense to Bradley Beal.
2: No disrespect to Bradley Beal, but like he wore zero last year and contributed zero. It's not like he's got any kind of.
0: Yeah, well, like, look, if they had drafted Cooper Flagg
2: in LA,
0: and Cooper Flagg said, the only way that I can go forward is to have number three on this team. You know, that's a problem for, you know, to deal with. But like, you're like, look, I mean, if it's that important to him, let's call CP3 up and talk about it. With all due respect, you can't be giving it to Bradley Beal the next year.
2: And this is a franchise. They don't have a single number in the rafters. And I just mentioned the two guys who you can make a case for. CP3's jersey should absolutely be in the rafters. I don't know if that's ever going to happen. At best, it's like a KG in Minnesota type of thing where I don't know if it's happening under this administration.
0: Nobody's wearing 21 for the Timberwolves. Nobody during the whole time that they were in a battle and everything like that, nobody was having 21.
2: And it's just an own goal, really.
3: I mean, think about it like this, and this is far back. Grant Hill's jersey is not retired in Detroit. Nobody has worn number 33 since the year 2000. It's 25 years later. Like it's a signal of general respect, right? I remember Chauncey Billups got traded from Detroit for Allen Iverson. What number did Allen Iverson get? He got Chauncey Billups' number. Like these, and it took Chauncey a long time to get over that stuff. I think what we're saying is,
0: well, Chauncey was angry about the trade, even though he was going home to Denver. But
3: yeah, it was a lot, right? But the general thing is, this is a people business, and somehow the Clippers have managed to get the people stuff wrong at every single turn of this, even if it's in the name of appeasing Kawhi Leonard. You're trying to do, you know what I mean? You're still doing it wrong.
0: I don't love that we've talked about Kawhi for an hour here because I feel like our listeners don't want, but like, this is the thing. Like, no matter what you think about Blake Griffin, okay? And no matter what you think about Chris Paul, how can you look at the way they did what did they ever do to the Clippers organization? Okay, Blake had some injuries. Okay, Blake used leverage to try to get a better contract. You know, like,
2: I mean, you can argue that Chris Paul did force a trade on his way out, but that was after
0: that trade helped them.
2: That was after his arrival gave them the only extended stretch of relevance.
0: Did anybody think Chris Paul didn't give his all for the Clippers for every time he was in uniform?
2: And even last year, you don't sign Chris Paul and think he's going to be some shrinking violet at the end of the bench. It's like Wendy having me on this podcast and telling me I'm not allowed to make jokes. Of course, Chris Paul is going to be chiming
3: Ain't
2: in.
3: Ain't you seen my opinion. Movies? Like that's, I'm sorry. Listen, that's, and we know Chris Paul, especially at the end, you know, older players at the end of their career can be a little bit on the insufferable side when they're no longer the player that they used to be. But that's baked into the equation when you bring a Chris Paul back.
2: In his defense, he was a little bit on the insufferable side when he was in his prime.
0: Listen. I really want to like the Clippers. I really want to for so many different reasons.
2: They've got great toilets and a bunch of them.
0: They make it hard. I mean, I don't know, man. I'm going to be going to a bunch of Clippers games this year. So I'm going
2: to say, where do you think our seat will be?
3: Wendy, will you go to a concert at Intuit Dome this year?
0: Never been to a concert at Intuit Dome. I have been to a concert at the Forum, which Mr. Ballmer owns.
2: We're neighbors with the Clippers now.
0: That's the thing. The Clippers now, you know, ESPN has moved its studios in LA from downtown LA next to Staples Center, I mean Crypto, to next, you know, a mile away from Intuit. Like the Clippers are now, we now live in the Clippers neighborhood.
2: Yeah. And listen, speaking of toilets, it must be an Inglewood thing because this NFL Network Studios, like they've got these, it's the most modern toilet I've ever seen. It's like there's heating. I didn't actually sit on it because it wasn't necessary. And honestly, I looked at it and I was intimidated. Like this is a piece of machinery. I don't know if I want, like, I don't want to have to figure out tech in those, that kind of situation.
0: How about Perk? Is Perk gonna enjoy the new toilets?
2: These toilets look like they're built to handle a man like Perk.
3: How did we get here?
0: All right, before we go, and I do apologize both for wearing this hat and for talking so long.
2: I respect you wearing this hat.
0: You look good. I don't make a lot of bets, but I do pay them off. Okay, so
2: like bomb temps.
0: The Adam Silver has a few things to deal with, you know, over this NBA owners meetings. He'll talk, you know, first off, we've got this Lakers sale. We want to hear what the league has to say about that. About Mark Walter flipping it, about Mark Walter potentially having these financial problems. By the way, it was reported over the weekend, or at least at the end of last week, that Mark Walter was selling his like 13% stake in Chelsea Football Club in London. Yeah, you're selling these things for a reason, you know. We obviously have expansion on the books. And I believe expansion will move forward. So the one thing you have to realize on expansion is they have not actually said they're going to expand. I know that everybody is making assumptions and they've had their bankers take bids and everything, but they haven't actually said we're for sure going to expand. And they haven't said we're for sure going to expand to Vegas and Seattle. And they haven't said whether they're going to expand to Vegas and Seattle at the same time. Mm. Having said that, well, I expect them to expand to Vegas and Seattle at the same time.
2: I mean, don't you have to, if you're going to expand, don't you have to do it at the same time with two franchises?
0: No, you don't.
2: You're going to have NBA, lopsided conferences?
0: The NBA played with 29 teams for years. Now, it wasn't an ideal situation, but the NBA played with 29 teams for years. So they could play with 31 teams. And I'm not saying that's what's going to happen. I am just saying to you that they have to go through a process. I talked to an owner recently who told me that they are budgeting getting between $500 and $600 million in expansion fees, which means they believe that the two teams will generate between $15 and $18 billion in sale. And it sounded to me like that owner was going to be voting for expansion if he was already kind of
2: especially counting his money. Early in a TV deal, right? So you're not slicing up the shares of the TV deal until, what is it, 9 or 10 years left on this one? So
0: yeah, that can be negotiated different ways. But yeah, like I was talking to his owner and he was pretty much, he was talking about their team spending and their cap position. And he's like, well, we've got this $500 or $600 million, you know, windfall coming on the expansion. I go, whoa, stop, wind that back. Talk to me more about how you're budgeting that because, and you know, I mean, obviously they don't have the money yet, but it sure sounds like he's expecting to get it. But I think we'll see something like that. From what I understand, the bids for the Las Vegas team were all over $8 billion. They got multiple bids over $8 billion. And so that means it's going to go higher than that.
3: How do we feel about expansion, Wendy?
0: I'm not really super for it.
2: Why not?
0: This puts me in a weird spot. Here's why. When I was 17 years old, the Cleveland Browns, I was 17 years old living in Akron, Ohio, the Cleveland Browns relocated to Baltimore. They've since won multiple Super Bowls. That franchise has won multiple Super Bowls. And the Browns have been horrendous. And it was devastating. I was 17 years old, completely devastated. I went to the second to last home game. It was a devastating, devastating thing. Now they got a team back. It was actually a pretty good job by their politicians to secure a team back. But now they're building a team at the airport. Now they're building a stadium at the airport, which is a whole nother topic that gets me fired up. But, I've seen some of the books of the NBA team.
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2: Hello there. I'm Mark Robbins. It is now over in Denver. The Broncos rally in the second half, knocking off Jacksonville 20-13. Meanwhile, fourth quarter in Dallas, the Cowboys leading Washington 27-14. Dak Prescott with three touchdown passes for Dallas, while Washington quarterback Jaden Daniels left this game in the first half with an elbow injury. Marcus Mariota has replaced him. San Francisco taking care of the Dolphins. It's 35-6 in the fourth quarter. Brock Purdy, 20 of 21, 287 yards and two touchdown tosses. The Seahawks lead the Cardinals in Arizona. It is 24-7 in the fourth. And the Chargers and Raiders are playing a tight one. Raiders right now, though, with a 10-point fourth quarter lead, 24-14. Chicago's Caleb Williams injured his hamstring in the fourth quarter today. The Bears lost 9-3 to the Vikings.

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1: 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Well done as the Buffalo Bills destroy the Detroit Lions 41-31. If you're just waking up with us, thank you, first of all. Second of all, you're seeing the score. You're saying, hey, Evan Cohen, Michelle Smallman, Chris Canty, why are you saying the Bills destroyed the Lions? It was only a 10-point game. No, they destroyed the Lions. They were up 27-7 in this game early on, and it was just coasting after that. Josh Allen, 5 total touchdowns, 9 through 2 games played this year. Good morning, Smallsy. Good morning, CeCe.
2: Yeah, they were coasting, but then they felt like they had to pick it back up at the end, and they absolutely did. They turned the gas back on. I was impressed by the Buffalo Bills in a way that I don't think I've ever been moved by this group.
3: I
2: think this is something different. And for everybody that questioned whether or not they made the right call to move on from Sean McDermott, yours truly included.
3: Yep.
2: Last night shows that the organization, Brandon Bee, the Pegula family, they were justified in making that decision because this offense has hit an absolute another gear. And I thought it was the DJ Moore effect until DJ Moore got hurt, and they still kept scoring touchdowns. This group is solid. There are no holes in terms of what they do. They were able to run the football. They were able to assert themselves at the point of attack at the line of scrimmage. They kept Josh Allen clean by and large. And then that passing game is explosive in a way that we haven't seen since Josh has been the starting quarterback. I think this is going to be the team, or one of the teams, that has that gatekeeps who comes out of the AFC and goes to the Super Bowl.
3: The road could run through the new stadium?
2: Through Highmark Stadium, it could.
3: And what a christening for that new stadium last night. From start to finish, it was celebratory, and from start to finish, the Buffalo Bills controlled this game. And I'm with you, CeCe. I didn't know if Joe Brady was going to be the right hire for this team. I wanted to pick the Bills to go to the Super Bowl, to come out of the AFC, but I just couldn't do that with a first-year head coach in Joe Brady. I didn't know what to expect from him. I also didn't know if he was going to be the right call because he had been in the building. You're not totally changing the culture with this hire because, obviously, Josh Allen and Joe Brady have an amazing relationship. But clearly, this group has rallied around him. Clearly, they buy what he is selling. 77 points, fourth most scored by a team in the first two games as a head coach. He's been awesome. They've been awesome. And they do look like they're going to have something to say about who represents the AFC in the Super Bowl.
1: Yeah, I was completely sold that Joe Brady was the right guy. I said it at the time, and mainly because I had proof of concept that he got the best out of Josh Allen. Because Josh Allen, I mean, let's be honest, when we started our show now 4 years ago, there was no quarterback that both CeCe and I were more critical of as a compliment than Josh Allen, because it's like, hey, you're so good. Stop giving the ball to the other team so much. And what happened? And I don't want to rag on Sean McDermott or Ken Dorsey, the head coach and offensive coordinator today, because it's not about them. But it was Joe Brady that was promoted to be the OC, and he basically made for a little bit Josh Allen a complimentary piece to the rest of their team. And Josh Allen won the MVP as a result of that. Well, now, yeah, he had one interception call back yesterday because of a penalty. But now it seems like he's got that reckless nature out of his system, and he just knows what to do at all times. Their play design is tremendous, multiple times getting Dalton Kincaid open in big spots, and then the play to Joshua Palmer, where it's a 43-yard touchdown, and he had a big play in the previous game against Houston. There was nobody near him, and I will get to the Lions part of it, but it just feels, CeCe, to your point,

0: point that this team is already clicking in a way that you feel like, go win the damn Super Bowl. I know it's week two, but go. We talk about the Bears setting all-time records for points scored. They could, too. We could have two teams do that this year in Chicago and Buffalo. Go win the damn Super Bowl.
1: Yeah, I mean, he's the most talented quarterback in the NFL. Nobody has more talent than Josh Allen. Maybe Caleb Williams is right there in terms of talent, but they're 1A and 1B. I mean, Josh is much more of a finished product. What we saw last night is the best version of Josh Allen. Now, the pick in the red zone bothers me. The defensive hold was not on the intended receiver that was being targeted. He had the sack fumble early on in the game. Not his fault, but that is ball security. And just so happens that his guys were able to come up with it. Those are two plays that, if they go the other way, could change the complexion of the game.
0: Yes.
1: But 9 touchdowns, no turnovers through the first two games. Yep. There's only been 2 other quarterbacks to do that. Their names are Patrick Mahomes and Peyton Manning. Both of them won MVPs in that season. Peyton Manning got to the Super Bowl, ends up losing to the Seattle Seahawks. But, I mean, this group, based on what they were able to do last night, based on the balance that they showed, Joe Brady having that level of discipline, 38 called passes, 31 called runs, that was a good blend, a good balance. I felt really good about what the Buffalo Bills are trying to do and how their offense is driving the bus. The one thing that I don't want to be understated when we have the conversations around the Bills, because it's easy to fall in love with Josh Allen and Joe yeah. Brady, is what the defense is doing. Because those guys are getting after it. Greg Rousseau, Bradley Chubb, they showed up early. And I'll continue to say this. Even without Ed Oliver, that defensive front controlled the Lions in terms of being able to keep them, at least early on, from being able to make it a game. And Deion Walker, the second-year defensive tackle, 6'7", 330 pounds, he is putting together a hell of a season through the first two games. The sack at the end on C.J. Stroud against the Texans last night, he had a huge batted pass on the third down against his team off the field right when the Detroit Lions had the ball down 10 trying to drive to cut it to a one-possession game. That was a huge play. And he was being double-teamed. Best thing you can do as a defensive lineman, if you're not going to get to the quarterback, get your hands up. He did that. This defensive front is impacting the game in a way that I haven't seen a Buffalo Bills front impact the game since Josh Allen has been the starting quarterback. That group, even though Jared Goff had some really good numbers, the numbers that he was able to put together don't tell the story of the job that the defense of the Buffalo Bills did last night.
2: So the defense is stronger than it's ever been during Josh Allen's tenure. Yep. He now has weapons that we say could be a real threat. The offense is clicking, and we're saying that he has the right coach, and he's playing at an MVP level. What can we look at with this team and say that's going to be the reason why they don't get it done yet again? Because I don't see the glaring weakness. And I know it's early. It's only 2 weeks. But they do look different and more locked in early on in a way that they haven't been in Josh Allen's tenure.
3: Yeah, there's one. His name is Patrick Mahomes. It's always the one. Like, that's the kryptonite.
2: The same thing?
0: Well, when you're saying blindly, like, what's the thing that stands in your way? Right now, they had weird injuries last night. Ed Oliver got hurt pregame, right? DJ Moore got hurt during the game. Keon Coleman, who's now once again a player for them, which kudos to Joe Brady.
1: Man, he looked great last night.
0: And kudos to Joe Brady. He's like, you know what? The guys on my team, I'm just going to do a restart with the guy. Like, forget what's happened in the past. You've been a disaster. We've been a disaster with you. You've said weird things. We probably haven't put you in the best position to succeed. Let's just restart as if you never have played here before. And this Deion Walker guy, who was mentioned a lot on the broadcast, you know, he reminds me a little bit of an interior, like, a guy who could play interior and exterior defensive line on a really good Super Bowl team. I can't remember his name. He was like 6'8", 6'7", 330. What the heck was his name? On the Giants. What was his name? Oh, you! He's kind of you, isn't he? Isn't this what you did?
1: Yeah, he looks better than me, man. The guy's playing. He's playing his ass off. He looks really good.
0: Are you saying you didn't play your ass off?
1: I'm just saying, listen.
0: Well, we know the year after the Super Bowl.
1: Every time you watch that Bills defensive unit on the field, he flashes. Every single time.
0: I understand, but we focus on the edge rushers, and he's the inside guy helping the edge rushers last night.
1: Yeah.
0: So, which was your job, except, not again, the year after the Super Bowl, you took off.
1: Yeah, I mean,
0: playing.
1: There are a couple of sacks that the edge guys got for the Bills that Deion Walker walked them into because he beat his man so quickly. Like, that's how good he is. So, I mean, I don't know if this is sustainable. We'll see. The interior for the Detroit Lions offensive line was decimated. The back end of the Detroit Lions defense was decimated. Dan Campbell was playing with a short deck right there. I'm not going to look at this as, you know, the end all be all in terms of judging what the Buffalo Bills are going to be just because the Lions were shorthanded on a short week. We got to remember the Lions played in an overtime game on Sunday, right? That defense played 86 snaps against the New Orleans Saints. And then to come back and have to play another 70 snaps last night because your offense couldn't get it going early and sustain drives against that Bills defense, that made the game tilt in a way that I don't think even Dan Campbell expected. So, again, not taking anything away from the Buffalo Bills. I'm just providing some context as to why the Detroit Lions struggled. They're going to have some issues that they got to get fixed, and maybe they're going to have to call the Cavalry in order to get those things rectified. But the Buffalo Bills took full advantage of an opponent that was shorthanded, and they did not relent from the start to the finish.
0: I will disagree in this regard, slightly. I will disagree in this regard that if we were going to do this like a college football voting system, a ranking system, and we blindly before the season were going to say, what if I told you that the Buffalo Bills put up a total of 77 points over the first 2 weeks against the Houston Texans and a Dan Campbell-led Detroit Lions team? And I understand Dan Campbell was an offensive guy, but mindset is defend, right? That's a hell of a resume through 2 weeks that the Buffalo Bills, we have every right to sit here and say, brand new stadium, Smalls described in essence the vibes around the team, which is important because they probably got a little tight with Sean McDermott at the end. Mm-hmm. She's giving you the proper context in terms of this team feels like they're in it, they're fun, they're, the new stadium, like that kind of stuff matters. CeCe's giving you all the X's and O's stuff on it. And I'm telling you, the resume, just the flat-out resume, is unbelievable through 2 weeks. This is a Super Bowl or bust team. The problem is there's no bust part. They did the bust last year, so maybe I shouldn't say it that way. The bust is meaning fire McDermott. But, like, there's no reason to think, after watching this team through two games, yes, they've given them 31 in each of the first two, that they cannot make it to the Super Bowl.
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0: This is the best of ESPN Radio. Now we have got an incredible guest, someone who just continues to do it at the highest level right now. Kenny Chesney, country music superstar, kind enough to join us here. Kenny, we appreciate your time. You're coming off another incredible run for you and getting ready to start a new one. Sphere residency, New York Times bestseller, Country Music Hall of Fame induction. So how are you doing? How is it being Kenny Chesney right now?
1: Oh, it's good, man. It's busy, but good. It's great to see you guys again.
0: Great to see you, too. It's been a little while here. And Kenny, before I get to anything else, I got to ask just out of curiosity. You've done so many great things. You got a stadium tour that's getting ready to come out, which we can't wait to talk about. But performing at the Sphere, I've been to shows there. I've seen what it's like. From a performer's angle, what is that venue like among all the ones that you've been a part of from over the years?
1: Well, it's definitely the most unique. It really is. And for me and the band that's been doing it for a minute, it was great for us to be in that space, and it forces you to create different neural pathways in your brain when it comes to creating and when it comes to putting a show together. It was just magical. It really was. But to see the look on people's faces, you know, when we start the show, I mean, it's as if they're experiencing the music in a completely different state of consciousness. And it was insane to be a part of.
2: Obviously, you're just an incredible superstar now, selling out NFL stadiums. We've been to so many of your shows, and just it's so much fun. But take everybody back. Your first album, I think, was My Wildest Dreams in 1994. Go back to the beginning, and just how you grew to what you are today.
1: Wow, I mean, yeah, my first record came out in 1993. Believe it or not, that's crazy to think about. But it, you know. You just mentioned we just put our stadium shows on for next summer. And look, we just didn't wake up one day and decide to do these stadium shows. I mean, it was built year after year, show after show, album after album. And I'm proud of that. You know, I think like anybody else, when you first start, it's only human nature that you want everything to happen all at once. And I was no different. But I'm really glad that I was afforded the gift of time to get better. It was like, I mean, I don't know, Mike, it was like, for me, when I first started, it's like I spent 10 years in double-A baseball, if that makes sense. You know, and then we were able to go and do what we did.
0: I am curious from that standpoint, because you've been so tied in with sports your whole career, and there's such a natural marriage of sports and music. And we always hear athletes talk later in their career about the things you learn once you become a veteran. What's the biggest thing that you learned from back then in the early days to now as someone who's a veteran of the country music scene?
1: Oh, you mean what I've learned from the journey?
0: What you've learned from the journey,
1: like,
0: yeah.
1: How do you mean? Like, oh, wow. You know, we still work really hard. You know, I think that you, no matter what you do, you can't take anything for granted. I really hope I haven't written my best song yet. I hope that I haven't put on my best show yet. So I've never been able to sit still and think, okay, we did it. Honestly, I mean, we still work really hard to give the fans out there the best possible experience they can have of their summer. So I've never been, complacency has never been a part of my journey at all, you know, but you learn indirectly when you see other people do that, you know, where they just get complacent, or they get lazy, or they don't keep pushing themselves. And I've never wanted to be that person.
2: So obviously you're, as we mentioned, a big sports guy as well. Through your concerts, you've had so many athletes up on stage, and you don't tour during the football season. So why is that? And how far did you go in your sporting world?
1: Well, I didn't go too far in the sporting world, Mike, as you know. It's crazy. You know, when I knew my last game of high school was it. I was not going to be, you know, a college athlete. I was not going to play sports later in my life than that. But it was still tough, and we all have that moment where we truly know it's over. And it just came a little earlier for me. Sports has always been a huge part of my life. You know, my father was a coach. So early on in my life, I got this idea of work ethic got instilled in my brain, you know. And so I've always treated what I do a lot like an athlete. When I'm training to go on the road, as you guys have, as you know, you've seen, you've been to several shows. You know, when I hear music, I can't help but move. And so, I literally have to train to spend 2 hours up there on stage. And so I've treated my body and everything getting ready to go do that a lot like an athlete would.
0: And it certainly has paid off as we're talking to country music superstar Kenny Chesney here. The original Vibe Room tour going off in 2027. Kenny Chesney, Eric Church, Sheryl Crow, Graylin James. It's going to be so awesome. You mentioned you're growing up, your dad being a coach, being around sports all the time. We know you're a massive Tennessee fan. We all have those memories that you can't shake. Do you have that one sports memory as a fan or as a player that, you know, either still haunts you to this day or still brings you joy to this day?
1: No, nothing haunts me. You know, growing up in East Tennessee and in Knoxville, you know, we didn't have a pro allegiance to anything. It was all just Tennessee football. And we grew up out in the country and, you know, we saw what we saw. There was only three channels and PBS and there was no other, you know, you couldn't consume sports then like you can today, where it's so automatic. So the first time my father took me to Neyland Stadium in Knoxville was I was nine. And I went to watch Tennessee play Notre Dame, y'all are Domers. But I went to see Tennessee play Notre Dame. And that was one of the most magical things. It was as if a whole new world opened up to me. Because all I saw of it then was, at that point in my life, was on TV or on the news or listening to a guy named John Ward, who was a very famous broadcaster in Knoxville who broadcasted all the Tennessee games. And so that's how I soaked up college sports then. So when I walked into the stadium for the first time as a kid with my dad, it was a big deal. And that's still one of my favorite memories with my father.
2: Who won that game, Notre Dame or Tennessee?
1: I don't know. I can't remember, honestly.
2: Probably Tennessee.
0: I was going to say, probably. knowing Neyland in that environment, I always worry about that. One of the coolest places I've ever seen a college football game played. So we'll let the Vols have it out of deference to Kenny at this point here, Dad.
2: We'll do that. New album coming out September 25th, Silver Sands Marina. And you have some, obviously when you tour NFL stadiums, I'm always amazed at this. We, you know, playing in the NFL, you play under full stadiums, but you have a team around you. You're one man on the stage in a sold out NFL stadium and the fans all singing your songs. I mean, that to me has to be one of the greatest things. Talk about that feeling when you just don't have to sing and the fans just sing your song.
1: It's one of the most amazing feelings in my life. And and as you know, I mean, that energy, what you feel up there on stage, doesn't happen every day in your life. So when I get to go back up there and revisit what that feels like, it's always an amazing feeling, you know, because we like tickets go on sale for next summer, you know, soon. And so the fans will have these tickets for months. We will be anticipating going there and they will be anticipating being in that moment. But I can tell you the moment that those two energies meet is a very unbelievable feeling. It's that I've never found it anywhere else, but right there. And I love it, you know, and we work very hard on, like I said, presenting our show in a certain way. But when we get to get up there and play music for all those people and to see that just how much it means to them, it makes us want to work even harder. And you know, it's been that way for me forever.
0: Well, that hard work always pays off. Always a phenomenal show. And again, the original Vibe Room tour, Kenny Chesney, Eric Church, Sheryl Crow, Graylin James. It kicks off April 24th at Raymond James Stadium. Tickets are going to be on sale soon. And anyone who's been fortunate enough like we have to be in a Kenny Chesney Vibe Room before the show, it is nothing but good times and something you're going to enjoy. Kenny, really great catching up. Congratulations again on all the success. Hopefully we'll get to see you stop on this tour. We appreciate it.
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17: 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At the 21, Chuck takes it out of the shotgun, stands, fires it to the end zone, caught by Chris Olave, and that is a touchdown, New Orleans, Chris Olave.
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18: 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Shotgun snap. Burrow from the pocket. Fires deep downfield. Jamar Chase trying to make the catch near the pylon. He's got it. Touchdown! Oh, Bengals!
16: 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I'm Scott Graham. 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Taking a look at the late scoreboard, we have one game that is still wrapping up. At the two-minute warning, the Dallas Cowboys with a commanding 37-20 lead over the Washington Commanders in Big D. The rest of the late games look this way. The Broncos come from behind in the fourth quarter and knock off the Jacksonville Jaguars 20-13. The Raiders get a win on the road to improve to 2-0. They beat the Chargers 26-14. Seahawks dominate the Cardinals in the desert 31-7. And the Niners all over the Miami Dolphins today in Santa Clara 35-13, the final in that one. We'll have the details on those games and all of the early action as well coming up. But later on most of these same stations, it'll be Sunday Night Football. This week, it's the Colts and the Chiefs. For a preview of tonight's matchup, we'll head out to Arrowhead Stadium and welcome in the two announcers calling the action, Ryan Radke and Mike Golick. Guys?
4: Scott, it's a beautiful night for football in front of what will be a packed house here at Arrowhead tonight as the Chiefs welcome in the Indianapolis Colts. My partner Mike Golick is down on the field. And Mike, the early season storyline for the Chiefs is pretty self-explanatory. It's all about the return of Patrick Mahomes from the knee injury last year. 15 of 27 a week ago in the big win against Denver. What did you see from Mahomes last week? What do you think we'll see from him tonight in week two?
2: Well, I saw a lot of passes, short passes. Not a whole lot downfield. This is a shocker running attack Kansas City team with Kenneth Walker. Obviously, it's good to let Patrick Mahomes kind of get rolled up into the season a little bit. They're certainly going to rely on him passing. But this is something they haven't had in a while, a running game. So they're stoked to be able to mix that in.
4: Great game for Kenneth Walker last week. Great game for that Kansas City defense as well. They really bottled up the Broncos. Meanwhile, on the other side, Mike, the Colts had a season opener where the first drive was great. And after that, it really went downhill. This is a team, I realize it's only week two, you just get the feeling, though, this is a club that really needs to win a football game.
2: Yeah, and two people to really rely on, Jonathan Taylor in the running game and Alec Pierce at wide receiver, who's still coming off that March ankle surgery. He had just 32 plays last week. He'll get more incorporated. He's such a deep threat to really open up that offense. And the defense, listen, they have their work cut out for them. They got run on by the Ravens, and we know what Kansas City did running the ball last week, so they have to tighten up.
4: You know, Mike, we talked about Mahomes. I think for Daniel Jones in Indianapolis, there's still going to be those question marks, right? I mean, he had the big season with the Giants, wasn't able to follow it up. He was playing well last year, but got hurt. I think there's always going to be those questions kind of hounding him until we see him do this consistently.
2: Well, it's exactly right, and he has to be more of a dual threat. He can certainly run, but coming off an Achilles, we'll see how much, A, they want him to, and B, how much he does. But he does need that as part of his game.
4: 72 degrees, high humidity, hopefully no rain here at Arrowhead tonight as we get set for week two of Sunday Night Football, the Kansas City Chiefs and the Indianapolis Colts. Right now, we'll send it back to Scott Graham in our Westwood One studios. Scott?
16: All right, thank you very much, guys. We'll talk to you once again coming up at the top of the hour. Up next, they are a team that is already showing signs that they prefer to play coming from behind. This is NFL Sunday.
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0: Welcome back to NFL Sunday. The Baltimore Ravens played their home opener today after putting up 41 points in Indy last week, but Lamar Jackson was trying to do it today without Zay Flowers. New Orleans came to town as a team that, well, they were 0-for on their first 8 drives in Detroit last week and then scored on 5 of their final 6. How would today go? Well, similarly. Baltimore did have a lead in this ball game. They were up 14-6 at halftime and 17-9 going to the fourth quarter. But New Orleans came back, and Tyler Shuck, who has done an awful lot of this now in just 2 weeks, scored on a 1-yard touchdown run with 1.5 minutes to go in the fourth quarter. That gave New Orleans the lead, and it gave Lamar Jackson one opportunity to try to get his team downfield to get back to even.
17: Snap. Jackson, lofting one, and that is going to be picked off. Julian Blackman. Julian Blackman slides down at the 10-yard line to finish it off. Julian Blackman. The Saints get the turnover when they need it the most. 13 seconds to play. Heading for the exits are the Baltimoreans.
0: Mike Koss on WWL Radio, the flagship station of the New Orleans Saints. New Orleans wins it 24-17. Tyler Shuck goes for 252 and a touchdown, but he was 12-for-14 for 119 yards and 2 total touchdowns in the fourth quarter. Flip side, Lamar Jackson, without all of his weapons, throws for 235 and a touchdown. He was also intercepted, and Baltimore falls to 1-1 on the year. Everybody remembers what the Chicago Bears did last week because it was close to historic. They put up 59 points in their opener at Carolina, coming back home now, trying to start 2-0 for the first time since 2020. But the Minnesota Vikings, they're a different team. Last week, they became the first team in NFL history to be down by 12 or more points with under 20 minutes left and win by 17 or more. Today, it was Minnesota's defense, still without Kyler Murray, that got it done all day long against Chicago. As it turned out, late in this ballgame, Caleb Williams was carted off in the fourth quarter with a hamstring injury. This is as Chicago was on the doorstep of potentially taking the lead in the ballgame. It was all field goals, straight on through, and a 9-3 lead for the Vikings late in the fourth quarter. Tyson Bagent came into the ballgame and tried to get his team back into scoring range. He did, and had a shot at it late.
1: Bagent takes the snap. Vikings rush 5. Turner pushed. Loveland into Bajan, and now you can go home. The Minnesota Vikings have won 7 in a row at Soldier Field. The final score, 9-3. Chicago meet Dallas.
0: Paul Allen, the KFAN Minnesota Vikings Audio Network. 9-3, the final. Minnesota improbably is 2-0 on the year. Carson Wentz threw for 143 yards today. Justin Jefferson had 3 catches for 55 yards, but no matter which way it came, Kevin O'Connell will take it. On the other side, Caleb Williams threw for just 138 yards. This is a team that scored 6 rushing touchdowns last week. They were kept out of the end zone all day today, and now the question is about Williams moving forward as Chicago falls to 1-1. How about the Philadelphia Eagles in Tennessee? They hadn't beaten this franchise in 35 years, back to the Houston Oilers days, and Jalen Hurts 0-2 against Robert Saleh as a head coach or coordinator in the league. Tennessee played phenomenal defense, especially in the second half. They were chasing Hurts all over the field, and they took a late lead in the ballgame on a red-hot day in Nashville. But Jalen Hurts came out onto the field for one more drive. After just 63 yards in the second half, he led his team on a 65-yard drive to knock on the door and try to win the ballgame. It's time for the YouTube TV Key Play of the Day.
3: Hurts did not take a sack. Motion, Devontae Smith. Hurts is back. Here comes the run. He fires. Touchdown! Darius Cooper! What a play! Hurts to Darius Cooper on a drive!
0: Merrill Reese on Sports Radio 94 WIP. That's the YouTube TV Key Play of the Day. 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Huge day for Devontae Smith with 10 catches for 117 yards and a touchdown in this one. Philly now 2-0. Cam Ward couldn't lead his team back. He scored 2 rushing touchdowns today, but Tennessee falls to 0-2. And in the Meadowlands today, it was just straight out ugly.
5: But for a Green Bay team that had lost six straight games, they were just as happy to walk out of there from overtime with one kick.
1: Snap. Placement. Trey smacks it to the upright.
6: Yes! It is good! It is good! And a dagger delivered by the rookie, Trey Smack! The Packers win it, 20-17!
5: Wayne Larrabee, Larry McCarron on the Packers Radio Network. Green Bay comes from 10 points down in the fourth quarter to get the win in, as we said, a tremendously ugly game. They are now 1-1. New York Jets fall to 1-1. Just ahead, more scores and highlights from the early games. 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
5: We continue along on NFL Sunday. You know, the Cincinnati Bengals over the last 20 seasons, 2-9 against the Houston Texans. That's where they were headed today. And Joe Burrow, 0-2 in his career against the D'Amico Ryans defense. But speaking of 0-2, Houston has started 0-2 two of the last three seasons and still figured out a way to go on and make the playoffs. Trying to avoid that this year after losing their opener against Buffalo. Today, they did a really good job of holding Burrow down for a good portion of the day. But Joe picked his spots and picked his receiver.
18: Shotgun snap. Burrow under pressure. Begins scrambling right. Gets away from a sack. Points toward the end zone. Throws. Jamar Chase makes the catch.
1: Yes.
18: Touchdown.
1: Yes. Big.
18: Bengals. 2 touchdown catches for Jamar Chase. And the Bengals are on the verge of going up by 14.
5: And we're Dave Lapham on Cincinnati's ESPN 1530 and the Bengals Radio Network. They won it by that 14-point margin. 20-6 was the final in this one. Burrow throws for two touchdowns, both to Jamar Chase, who had 75 yards, his 14th career game with two or more touchdown receptions. And Cincinnati is 2-0 to start the season. On the flip side for Houston, C.J. Stroud, doing it today without Nico Collins, throws for 353 yards and doesn't turn the ball over. But the Texans fall once again to 0-2 to start a season. Well, you had the two teams that have won the most Super Bowls facing off today at Gillette Stadium, Pittsburgh Steelers and the New England Patriots. Patriots only started 0-2 once in the last 20 seasons, but had lost five straight home openers, the longest active streak. Today was about defense. New England played it, as they have over the course of their last four regular season games. They held Pittsburgh out of the end zone, and the defense contributed to the point total as well.
1: Rodgers from the gun. Four-man rush for the Patriots. Rodgers is hit by a fumble. The ball is loose. Ponder has it. Scoops for the 10. Breaks a tackle. Into the end zone. And a score. Touchdown, Patriots.
0: Bob Sosi and Scott Zolak, 98.5, the Sports Hub Patriots Radio Network. New England wins it 20-3 today. Drake May, who had been marvelous coming off a loss last year, wasn't that great today? 208 yards and an interception. Trevion Henderson had a rushing touchdown, though, and New England improves to 1-1. Aaron Rodgers, this did not look good. His interception streak got broken. He lost that fumble. Pittsburgh falls to 1-1 on the season. How about Tampa Bay and Cleveland? This, of course, is Baker Mayfield going against the team that drafted him number one overall in 2018. Cleveland, 8 straight. Deshaun Watson starts without scoring 20 or more points. But they broke over that 20-point barrier today when Blake Whitehart scored on a 17-yard touchdown in the fourth quarter. They had a 4-point lead as Tampa Bay was coming out on the 2-minute drill to try to tie the game. And then Mother Nature got involved. A weather delay of more than 2 hours before they finally came back onto a soaked field, and Baker tried to figure out a way to pull off a miracle.
2: Fourth down, 22 ticks to go. Baker's got the ball. Baker to throw. Baker going. End zone incomplete! Incomplete in the end zone! They wanted a Buka, and the Browns take over on downs!
0: Andrew Siciliano, the Cleveland Browns Radio Network. They take a knee and a win, 23-19, the final. Watson threw for 238, couple of touchdowns in this one, and, more importantly, did not turn the ball over as Cleveland improves to 1-1. Tampa Bay falls to 0-2 for the first time since 2014. Mayfield just 182 yards and a touchdown on the day today. Mecca Ibuka did have a touchdown, but only 16 yards receiving. And keep an eye on Carolina, trying to bounce back from that rough start in Chicago in week one. Inside the division, they are golden, especially when Bryce Young is playing in Atlanta.
4: Young, waist-high snap from the gun. Stands tall in the pocket, throws toward the end zone. Waller makes the catch for a second touchdown of the game. Panthers 26, Falcons 3.
0: This was a destruction. Anish Shroff on the Carolina Panthers Radio Network. 34-3. Carolina on the road wins today in Atlanta. Young throws 3 touchdown passes on the day, 2 of them to Darren Waller. 5th time in his career he's caught 2 or more in a game as Carolina improves to 1-1. Atlanta's 0-2. The quarterback situation is a mess. Cooper Rush got pulled in this game after just 86 yards. Into the third quarter, Jack Strand came on, an undrafted free agent rookie, to finish the game for Atlanta. They are 0-2. More scores and highlights, including everything from the late games, coming up. This is NFL Sunday.
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0: NFL Sunday. You know, last year when the Denver Broncos were on their way to the AFC Championship game, Empower Field at Mile High was a great place for them. They did lose the AFC title game there. They lost one other game during the season at home. That was to the Jacksonville Jaguars, and that was who was coming in today. Denver bouncing back off their Monday night loss at Kansas City. Jacksonville has been a dominating team of late, a 31-point lead in each of their last two regular season games coming in. But Denver held them down all day long. The Broncos, coming from behind in the fourth quarter, took the lead by playing defense and running the football.
3: Breeze Atkins in motion. They run the power OG right side. Coleman to the goal line. Touchdown, Denver. And Denver, with their first lead of the game, 7:21 in the game, 19-13 Broncos.
0: It's Dave Logan on KOA in Denver for Jonah Coleman, his first career touchdown for the fourth-round pick out of Washington. That was the difference in this game. Denver's defense holds on. They outscore Jacksonville 14-0 in the fourth quarter and win it by a score of 20-13. Bo Nix threw for 288 and a touchdown on the day. Denver has the best record in the entire National Football League in home openers. They're now 1-1. Trevor Lawrence held down to 189 yards throwing and no touchdowns today. Jacksonville is 1-1. Las Vegas was trying to go to 2-0 for the first time since 2021. Not that long ago, right? But also, the last time they were two games above 500 at any point. Well, in L.A. today against the Chargers, they did it. Thanks to their fill-in quarterback who's doing things that haven't been done for the Raiders in a long time.
6: Cousins hangs in the pocket. Floats to the corner. Cody White adjusts. And he got it! He got it! In the front right corner! White adjustment! Just his second career touchdown! And it puts the Raiders in front, 16-14 with 3:53 in the third!
0: Our friend Jason Horowitz pretty excited on the Las Vegas Raiders radio network via Compass Media Networks. Las Vegas wins 26-14. Kirk Cousins, three touchdown passes in the game. The last time a Raiders quarterback did that in week one and week two was Kenny Stabler back in 1976. Las Vegas is 2-0. For the Chargers, this does not look good right now. They fumbled the ball six times today. Their most since 1987. Justin Herbert held to a touchdown and two interceptions as Jim Harbaugh is now 0-2 for the first time in his coaching career. That includes college. Meanwhile, for the Dallas Cowboys against Washington today, a whole lot of Dak Prescott in the home opener for the Cowboys.
7: Prescott back second and seven. Throwing in the end zone. Lamb! Flag down! Catch made! Touchdown! And Dak Prescott will have thrown more touchdown passes than any Cowboys quarterback in a career ever.
0: Brad Sham, 105.3 The Fan of the Dallas Cowboys Radio Network. Four today for Prescott, two of them to CeeDee Lamb, as Dallas beats Washington 37-20. Prescott threw for 279 yards, Lamb 153 yards receiving on the day, as Dallas improves to 1-1 on the year. For Washington, this is a nightmare, because late in the first half, trying to go in for a tying score, Jaden Daniels was tripped by his own offensive lineman, fell, injured his elbow, and did not return. This is where he hurt his hamstring in Week 7 last year at AT&T Stadium. We'll find out about his status moving forward, but Washington starts the season 0-2. The defending Super Bowl champs went to the desert today to take on Arizona, feeling pretty good about their Week 1 win, but the Seahawks had won nine straight games against the Cardinals, and even without their regular starting quarterback, they still have maybe the best wide receiver in the NFL.
8: Four-man rush. Looks, throws to the back of the end zone. It's caught! Touchdown! Seahawks, guess who? I'll give you a hint. It starts with J-S-N.
0: Steve Rabel on Seahawks Broadcasting. Seattle a 31-7 win with a big 24-point second half. Locke filling in for Sam Darnold, throws for 235 and all three of those scores to J-S-N, who had 155 yards receiving. The defending Super Bowl champs are now 2-0. Arizona, Jacoby Brissett, not as good a day today against the Seattle defense. Threw for just 95 yards. Trey McBride had a touchdown on this one, but just 41 yards. Arizona's 1-1. And this is the only stat you need to know for San Francisco playing at Levi Stadium today. Since 2022, coming into today, they were 32-9 when Brock Purdy, Christian McCaffrey, and George Kittle all played in the game. Here's your spoiler alert. They all played.
17: Play action. Purdy throws it into the flat. Juszczyk's got it. And Juszczyk steps into the end zone. Touchdown 49.
9: Seahawks for San Francisco.
0: It's Guy Haberman on the 49ers radio flagship. San Francisco wins it 35-13. Purdy throws for two scores and also ran for one in this game. George Kittle had a touchdown reception as well as Juszczyk. San Francisco now 2-0. Malik Willis beleaguered all day, threw for a buck 97 and a score. Devon Achane held to just 74 yards. Miami is 0-2. We come back. We'll run down all of today's scores and get you set for Sunday Night Football. 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
0: Winding it down on NFL Sunday, your scores from Week 2. Bills beat the Lions on Thursday, 41-31. Now from today, Panthers all over the Falcons, 34-3. Saints upset the Ravens in Baltimore, 24-17. Vikings win in Chicago against the Bears, 9-3. Bengals win on the road against the Texans, 20-6. It was the Patriots over the Steelers, 20-3. Packers in overtime over the Jets, 20-17. Browns beat the Buccaneers in Tampa, 23-19. Eagles score late to beat the Titans, 24-20. Broncos beat the Jaguars, 20-13. It was the Raiders 26, the Chargers 14, Seahawks over the Cardinals 31-7, Cowboys beat the Commanders 37-20, and the Niners over the Dolphins 35-13. That does it for Week 2 of NFL Sunday on Westwood One. 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Coordinating producers Aaron Cummins and Brian Finkelstein. Executive producer Mike Eby. The senior vice president of sports is Bruce Gilbert. Sunday Night Football's next. I'm Scott Graham. Thanks for joining us. From Westwood One, this is NFL Sunday.
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24: 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And the Chiefs have gone up early in the third, 20-7! The electrifying Kenneth Walker!
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25: 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I'm Ryan Radke, along with Mike Golick. Scott Graham will join us shortly from our Westwood One studios. It's an early season matchup between two teams hoping to right the ship in 2026.